0: Vivek Bhattacharya, the BJP president of West Bengal, is not a small leader. He's the state president of West Bengal. He have requested the government to give him Padma Vibhushan. So isn't it not quid pro quo?
1: Sir,
0: that is one question. Second question,
1: I'll get Siddharth Yadav to respond because Siddharth Yadav... No, but is it... He says it's because Bangladeshis were not permitted to vote. That's why there should be... And there was no violence. That's why Padma Bhushan, or words to that effect, we played out what he said. But Siddharth Yadav...
0: This is certainly a case of quid pro quo.
1: Okay, Siddharth Yadav, response.
2: Now, Gaurav, first of all, to respond to my learned friend from the Congress party, he said that it's an evidence-backed claim that we are doing. We have all the evidences. Rahul Gandhi in the press conference also that day had said that we have all the proofs. If you have the proofs, go to the court. If you have the proofs, media stage, media mimicry is not the platform to do it. If you have any substantial proof, we are a democracy, a very vibrant one. We are a state, we are a country run by the rule of law, and you can establish whatever you wish to. But unfortunate part is, whenever institutions or courts would invite you, you would not go there. That's point number one. Point number two, when you mention of Bihar, I think Bihar was one of the cases where the Honorable Supreme Court for the first time had left it open-ended and said that you bring me one person whose name is wrongfully deleted and we shall reopen the case. You could not bring in one person to the Supreme Court to establish your case, but you still go on with the rhetoric of Bihar. That's most unfortunate. Number three, he said, we are not fighting against the Election Commission. We are fighting with the Election Commission against the CEC. 3 months back, you were naming all election commissioners, CEC, everybody. You were saying this is the most corrupt organization. Today, suddenly you have flipped the coin. This shows that how whatever suits your narrative, whatever suits your propaganda building, you would just climb onto that. Most unfortunate part, I think this is disservice to the nation, what Rahul Gandhi and Congress party are doing. You are weakening the trust of India's democracy. You are weakening the trust of India's people on India's electoral structure.
1: You know,
2: this is disservice to the nation,
1: the
2: which should
1: reason,
2: stop.
1: All the more reason, Rajat Sethi, the last 30 seconds I have on this part of the show, all the more reason why the CEC and the two other election commissioners, they need to come out and take questions and respond. Justice must not only be done, it must be seen to be done. And that seem to be done is the big issue here.
3: Absolutely, Gaurav. With every passing day and the delay that is there is just going to build up more and more momentum. You know, and then it'll become very hard. And as it has happened, that if you allow things to snowball, it just becomes, the crisis grows. It's not like you can duck your head in the sand like a penguin and hope that, the storm is going to pass away. It does not work like that. So therefore, come out. I'm pretty sure that if you are confident that you have run the commission pretty well, following all the norms and procedures, it will be very easy for you to come up with all the paperwork that is out there and finish this controversy once and for all.
1: But we'll be reporting all sides of this controversy as it develops. But I want to thank all our guests for joining me here on this part of India First. Many thanks for joining me. Now, while there are protests here, what's happening at the... what is the Prime Minister doing? Prime Minister Narendra Modi is connecting with Gen Z, and how? He hopped on to bhajan clubbing. And bhajan clubbing is really the trend now. Now, this program was on the 110th birth anniversary of the Jan Sangh co-founder Pandit Deen Dayal Upadhyay. And what was the experience like for the Prime Minister? In his own words, spectacular. Listen in to the bhajan clubbing.

0: 5 distinct faces, one common purpose. India informed and ahead, where the South finds a voice. Super 6. Sharp questions, zero distractions.
1: You also speak of poor children. Kangana ji, one can always draw analogies sitting high in ivory towers.
0: To the point. The nation's agenda, nothing else matters.
2: There are some who say Pakistan may not be on the verge of breaking up. Pakistan army is unable to control the situation.
0: India first, where decades of experience speaks.
3: So you want to raise your voices, but what do you want to see?
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4: Southern states all unite saying that this is unfair on them.
0: News Track, every defining moment, every story that matters. The team that always speaks for you. Because you matter.

0: what were foreign mercenaries doing on Indian soil? And not one, not two, but six, or were there even more? There was a terror investigation, 6 months in custody, a charge sheet, but not under the terror law. And now they get to get home, even if it's on bail for a limited time period. The Matthew Van Dyke case has taken a stunning legal turn. Van Dyke, the man you see on your television screen, is an American mercenary. He and six Ukrainian nationals, they were arrested by the National Investigation Agency on the 13th of March in a case that was linked to alleged drone warfare training camp across in Myanmar. Now, according to the NIA, the accused apparently entered Myanmar through the Mizoram border without valid travel documents. They underwent training in drone warfare, drone operations, drone assembly, and electronic jamming. And this training camp was for armed ethnic groups in Myanmar. But India was the route they took. The NIA claimed that consignments of drones and accessories from Europe were flown into India, delivered to individual groups in Mizoram. The case was initially registered under the very stringent sections of the Unlawful Activities Prevention Act, or the UAPA. The NIA was given an extended 180-day period to complete their investigations into the alleged terror offences. Now, when the NIA filed its first charge sheet on the 8th of September, it invoked provisions of the Immigration and Foreigners Act and not the UAPA, since that remained under investigation. The probe agency told the court that the UAPA investigations were still ongoing and that a supplementary charge sheet could be filed if further offences were established. And on the 18th of September, Van Dyke was granted default bail. Now, all the seven accused have been released from Tihar jail. They've been permitted to travel back to their respective countries, but for 1 month, subject to conditions of continued cooperation with the investigations. The opposition Congress has hit out at the government. They've questioned how the UAPA provisions just disappeared from the first charge sheet and why an accused in what the NIA had earlier described as a drone training conspiracy had been permitted to leave India. Congress leader Jairam Ramesh has also alleged that this was American pressure. American pressure played out in the development. He sought answers from the government. Listen in.
1: Two sets of rules for Indian youth locked in jails. Different rule. For Van Dyke, different rule. Surrender, Modi has surrendered again. The man with his team comes into our country as tourists, crosses the border from Mizoram to Myanmar, trains those terrorist militants there, comes back, gets arrested. Suddenly everything changes. Suddenly he's let free. Why? Why is he let off like this? Ask Surrender Modi, how much will you surrender to America? This man is not coming back.
0: So that was Congress MP Pawan Khera. The question is, did India buckle under US pressure, as is being alleged? Why would Matthew Van Dyke be released on default bail and permitted to leave the country? Professor Brahma Chilani is one of India's foremost voices on strategic affairs, former advisor to National Security Council. He joins us on the special broadcast. Sir, you heard Pawan Khera, Congress Party MP. The Congress alleges that this is surrender by the government to US pressure. Is there merit that while there are UAPA charges that are pending, a charge sheet could not be filed, so a default bail was granted on a very serious charge? Anti-India insurgency groups being supported, Indian border being crossed illegally. Did government buckle under pressure, as is being alleged, sir?
2: Gaurav, India has a long record of dropping, diluting, or rendering inconsequential criminal proceedings against foreign individuals or foreign entities. We have seen a pattern. This pattern goes back to the Bhopal gas tragedy. The Bhopal gas tragedy killed thousands and injured lakhs of people. Yet, No one was held accountable for that tragedy. We had the Purulia arms drop case again, a similar pattern. Then, most recently, the Italian Marines case.
0: Yes.
2: Again, the two Italians were allowed to return to Italy after India came under pressure. Under successive Indian governments, India has surrendered to external pressure. There's no doubt about that. But it's been a pattern under successive governments. And I think the latest case has larger implications, especially for India's security in the Northeast, for India's relations with Myanmar. Yes. Because according to the NIA, these seven individuals who, according to the NIA, were involved in a foreign-sponsored proxy war against Myanmar, using India's Northeast as the staging ground.
0: According to these court filings, detrimental to our security interests also. If terrorists have access to drones.
2: No, very much. Look at this. According to the NIA, this was not the first time they entered India illegally and transferred drones to Myanmar. They had done that on two previous occasions since 2024. So they were part of a international network, according to the NIA. And in the latest case, they had actually smuggled into India a huge consignment, quote-unquote, a huge consignment of drones and related components, and then taken that consignment to Myanmar, again, unlawfully.
0: Yes.
2: Now, they were initially accused of waging war against the Indian state.
0: Yes.
2: So it's not just Myanmar. It was against India. And that's the reason why the premier anti-terrorism law, the UPA,
0: UAPA, yes, sir,
2: Unlawful Activities Prevention Act, was invoked against them. But there was an inkling of what was happening when on September 8th, the UPA was dropped.
0: So while the government officially claims that UAPA investigations, or at least that is what they claim, they're still ongoing. But if UAPA investigations are undergoing, can a UAPA accused be permitted to leave the country following the intervention, or when the U.S. ambassador raised this issue with Foreign Secretary Vikram Misri? And of course, also raised, we are told, during Marco Rubio's visit to India, the shift from UAPA to lesser charges and then permission to leave India. Is that coincidence, or is that pressure which is very visible?
2: It has been admitted by the U.S. government that Marco Rubio, during his India visit, raised this issue, and he raised this issue quite assertively. But I think more important is this, that in Indian judicial system, when somebody is released on bail, especially somebody who's accused of serious criminal offenses, the person is required to stay in India. You don't grant bail to a criminal accused and let him leave India. These seven men will not return to India. They have been deliberately let go free. Let's be clear on that. This case is dead. It's dead as a dodo.
0: Which is very sad, but I want to understand. You're saying that they will not come back to India. So this month-long trip, NIA says all aspects of the original probe, including possible UAPA elements and seized material, they claim that investigations are open. Default bail, they claim, is a statutory right when 6 months or 180 days investigation window lapses. Travel abroad is discretionary. Should that discretion not have been applied to those who were earlier accused of waging war against India? And why should anyways Ukrainians and Americans enter our country, train people in drone operations, and then go to Myanmar from our country? This just doesn't add up, sir.
2: You know, you raise a fundamental question, Gaurav. The issue is this, that if you look at it in a larger context, in 2024, there was a regime change in Bangladesh, which Washington endorsed.
0: Yes.
2: Myanmar is the target of U.S. government. Successive U.S. administrations have used sanctions and military aid to rebels to overthrow the military government in Myanmar. Now, these seven operatives, according to the NIA, were part of a larger international network that was training and arming Chin rebels in Myanmar with drones and other weapons.
0: Yes.
2: And the Chin rebels, according to the NIA, were providing aid to the Kuki rebels in Manipur.
0: Yes,
2: so,
0: and which is very worrisome. The open flow of weapons into our country in Manipur is such a cause for grave concern, especially given that Kuki Maitai fight that was happening there and free flow of people on either side, sir.
2: Precisely. The Chin and the Kuki are ethnic cousins. In fact, they belong to the same ethnicity.
0: Right.
2: And the reason why the ethnic conflict in Manipur has exacerbated is because the Chin rebels have been actively assisting the Kuki rebels. In fact,
0: yes.
2: Chin rebels have entered Manipur, according to the government of India's account. And these seven operatives, the six Ukrainians and the American covert operative, he's an operative of covert wars in Ukraine and in the Middle East, including Libya. These seven were directly involved in arming the Chin rebels. In fact,
0: yes.
2: just 3 weeks ago, on August 31st, the NIA expanded its case against the seven by accusing them of being involved in a drone attack on the
0: yes.
2: Myanmar National Airlines plane, which was on
0: you
2: the
0: know,
2: ground.
0: In the since you had mentioned the Bhopal case, I'm just wondering, there was a quid pro quo that was alleged and that information came out much later when Warren Anderson, if I remember correctly, was permitted to leave. There was politics at play. That information came out much later. It remains to be seen whether there's a quid pro quo even here. And Professor Chilani, that's something that perhaps you and I will discuss at a later date. There's breaking news that's coming in. The External Affairs Minister, Dr. S. Jaishankar, he's hit back at a Pakistani journalist who attempted to question him on the issue of terrorism. Dr. Jaishankar said, a terrorist country is asking me a question on terrorism or that question. And this remark came on the sidelines of the UNGA session in New York. Dr. Jaishankar addressed the media following that inaugural meeting of the group of friends on safety and security of shipping and seafarers. During this briefing, a Pakistani reporter asked Dr. Jaishankar, words to the effect, can you tell us your government, when will your government stop sponsoring terrorism or words to that effect in that terror country? And Dr. Jaishankar very rightly and aptly dismissed the remark, saying a terrorist country is asking me that question. What a response. Listen.
3: When your government will stop sponsoring terrorism in Pakistan? And why your government is trying to kill Sikh leader Gurbachan Singh Pannu here in New York? Can you just tell us when your government will stop sponsoring terrorism in Pakistan?
4: A terrorist country is asking me that question.
3: They are proof.
0: That is the only language a state sponsor of radical Islamist terror understands. Talk to them in the language they understand, whether it's an Operation Sindoor or verbally. You just have to deliver these missiles to a state that sponsors radical Islamist terror. That is all I have for you on India First this evening. Many thanks for watching. News and updates continue on India Today. Stay with us.

0: Good evening. Hello and welcome. You're with the news today. Your primetime destination news, newsmakers, talking points. Happy Anant Chaturdashi, the final day of Ganesh Chaturthi, Visarjan Day. Well, CC Gyanesh Kumar is in the line of fire. Should SIR be suspended? Sudhanshu Trivedi, Pawan Khera, Ashutosh Ranka. As we look at all the political players and what they want and what happens next in that battle at the Election Commission. But our top story tonight, the story that we are looking at over the last few days, the Election Commission versus Election Commission row has escalated now into a full-blown showdown. The Congress today intensified its attack on Chief Election Commissioner Gyanesh Kumar, staging nationwide protests demanding his resignation. From protests on the streets to a petition in the Supreme Court and a possible impeachment motion in Parliament. As the allegations and counter-allegations intensify, the Election Commission finds itself under unprecedented political pressure. It's our top story tonight.
1: What began as a rift within the Election Commission has snowballed into a full-blown political war. After cracks within the Election Commission over the SIR exercise were exposed, the opposition is demanding the resignation of Chief Election Commissioner Gyanesh Kumar. The Congress is alleging vote chori by the BJP with the help of the CEC.
2: Rahul ji ki salaam maan lo, istifa de do, gawah ban jao, approver ban jao. नहीं तो नाज़ी युग जब खत्म हुआ था आपको मालूम है क्या हुआ था न्यूरेमबर्ग ट्रायल्स हुए थे
1: 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In Patna and Chandigarh, police fired water cannons at Congress workers. Sources tell India Today the India bloc is set to move a fresh impeachment motion against CEC Gyanesh Kumar in both houses of parliament.
3: Please understand what these two gentlemen are saying.
1: Earlier, Rahul Gandhi led the opposition's charge and launched a frontal attack on the CEC and Prime Minister Narendra Modi.
3: That's what they're saying.
4: Bharat ki rajneeti ke prapanch shiromani.
1: The BJP has countered the vote chori charge. The party said Gyanesh Kumar deserves the Padma Bhushan for removing names of alleged Bangladeshi infiltrators from voter lists.
5: गणेश कुमार को तो कम से कम पद्म भूषण देना चाहिए सारे पश्चिम बंगाल की जनता खुश है जी इतना दिन बाद इंटिमिडेशन का बाहर ला करके कोई भी हत्या की घटना नहीं लोगों को वोट डालने दिया गया
1: A petition has now been filed in the Supreme Court against CEC गणेश कुमार
5: लोगों को वोट डालने दिया गया
1: A petition has now been filed in the Supreme Court against CEC. ...of the CEC, Deputy Election Commissioner and the poll body's IT head. But the EC has issued a clarification saying that ECNet is a decentralized platform with access given to authorized officials through unique IDs and passwords. It said that no other ECI officials can perform statutory functions on the platform and stressed that cybersecurity measures are in place to prevent malicious attacks. Amid the row, Gyanesh Kumar's scheduled visit to Meerut and Kashi have been postponed. EC sources have, however, said the decision is not linked to the recent controversy. From the streets to the court to a potential impeachment motion in Parliament, this showdown is set to escalate further. With Aseem Bassi and Rohit Singh, Bureau Report, India Today.
0: Okay, we're going to get every political perspective on the show tonight. I want to first go to the BJP leader, MP, spokesperson, Sudhanshu Trivedi. Good to have you on the show, Sudhanshu ji. Congress today hitting the streets calling for the resignation of Gyanesh Kumar. How do you see it? Do you believe that Gyanesh Kumar's position by the day is becoming more and more untenable? Even your own allies are questioning it. All the revelations of the last few days, Gyanesh Kumar must, according to the opposition, step down.
6: I would like to respond in both the technical aspect. First, your word of revelation. On the basis of one media report on which the Congress is doing consistent press conference, you are a very senior journalist of the country. You know, does that media report has any document presented? No. Does that report has any quote of any person? No. Does this have any on record statement of any person from inside Election Commission? No. Whenever a report is being made, then it is the question is asked to the concerned parties. And if anything doesn't have any document, doesn't have any statement, doesn't have any reference and quote, so then it is considered as unsubstantiated. So I think Congress is, which is in a perpetual agitated mood. And I can say in the last 12 years, whenever you can just tell me 1 6 month when they were not agitated on one issue on the other, one Rafale, then LIC barbad ho gaya, HAL, SBI, SEBI, army is telling a lie with this on the time of this note bandi, then vaccine was wrong, then surgical strike, then the statement of Air Force on Balakot or whatever it is. So they are in the mood. On a non-substantive report, they are asking a statement.
0: Sudhanshu ji, let's focus on the issue of today. Are you saying that an opposition party is not supposed to raise certain serious issues concerning the Election Commission of India, which is supposed to ensure that my right to vote is the sanctity is retained? Are you saying that this is not a substantive issue to raise the decision-making process in the Election Commission of this country, sir?
6: I am asking, you are a very senior journalist, again, just one question, without any quote, without any document, without any statement, how do you rate a story?
0: Sir?
6: Substantive or non-substantive?
0: No, the fact is, Mr. Sudhanshu Trivedi, that the story in the Indian Express has not been denied in terms of the facts that it put out, that there were 14 objections in the last 10 days, some of which called decisions illegal and unauthorized of the Election Commission. Do you concede that the Election Commission is split wide open? Are you telling me that if the Election Commission is split wide open and the commissioners themselves are calling decisions illegal and unauthorized, they are not serious since they concern the fundamental right to vote, sir?
6: Now I would like to respond technically. As per Constitution, Election Commission decides everything by majority. So, if two election commissioners have put up any note of dissent, it's not possible to pass any order. So, it shows that the things which is said is totally non-substantive. And second thing, if you are saying that the election commission has done something wrong, then SIR has been challenged in Supreme Court by various persons of the opposition parties, and up till now it has been totally upheld by the Supreme Court. Third thing, in Bengal and Bihar elections, there are two type of officers. One is BLO, booth level officers, which is appointed by election commission. Then there are BLA, booth level agents, that are appointed by the political parties. So with due humility, I would like to ask, in Bihar, how many RJD BLAs have filed a complaint? How many Congress BLAs have filed a complaint? Third thing, they say that the evidence or CCTV can be given only till 45 days. Yes, because the evidence rule of election commissions in 90s says that evidence can be procured till 45 days and it is part of evidence. I remember, Rajdeep ji, in Rajya Sabha, I told then when Congress was saying ki Maharashtra, Haryana in sab mein 45 days ke baad nasht kar diya, I said that it is within 45 days of Bihar election in the winter session of last parliament. I asked them, go and ask for CCTV footage. They didn't ask. So funda is very clear ki koi surat badalna mera maksad nahi hai. Mera maksad hai har kadam pe hangama hona chahiye, chahe uska aadhar ho ya na ho.
0: Sudhanshu ji, you're using the word hangama. You know, you seem to be taking it very lightly. You're also a senior politician. You're making very light of the election commission of this country being split wide open on very key substantive issues concerning in particular the manner in which SIR is being implemented in this country. Yes, the Supreme Court said the exercise is constitutionally valid, but what about the implementation and the concerns that have been raised? 13 crore voters, Mr. Sudhanshu Trivedi, have been struck off the lists across the country. There are serious question marks over the way Form 6 was changed and the and why it was changed without proper legal scrutiny. Are you telling me all of this does not require a more complete explanation from Mr. Gyanesh Kumar? Are you telling me that Gyanesh Kumar ji can get away with just a one-page pro forma press release and all these charges will not be answered point by point?
6: Yes, of course. In the press release, it has been categorically said that all decisions were unanimous. Second thing, Rajdeep ji, can they quote any press conference in the last 1.5 years in which all three election commissioners were not there? The answer is no. Can they show any statement by any election commissioner in the previous time? The answer is no. Just an iota of a state story of a newspaper. And Rajdeep ji, aap to bahut purane journalist hain. The same newspaper has published on 4th of April 2012 Indian Express that Indian Army was about to coup and overturn a UPA government. Do you consider that it requires a clear shooting. Categorical denial from the Prime Minister, from the Defence Minister on the
0: You're
6: floor
0: You're shooting
6: of the
0: messenger,
6: no.
0: sir.
6: Just a statement by an officer from Defence Forces was said that these things mentioned were not correct. So it's the same case is here. Technically, I am talking absolute technical term. There is a nothing. And one more thing on the issue of Form 6. It is clearly stated by Election Commission that there is no change in Form 6. As far as the asking for the parents is concerned, it is an old practice, 1987 and 2003. It is mentioned that whosoever was born, it is 20 years before our government came. It was mentioned that those who were born before 1987 need not to show any document. Those who were born between 1987 to 2003, then in that case, one of the parents should be an Indian citizen. And second condition was, none of the parents should be an illegal immigrant. So it was there very much before. And then why you are asking that right now? And one more thing.
0: There were changes,
6: I am asking
0: sir.
6: The millions of viewers. Sir, one sentence. Millions of viewers that if somebody is saying that he is 18 years of age, he or she is 18 years of age, they want to become voter. And they are saying, I am having no track record of my previous parents or grandparents. Okay, you are not denied. In that case, you have to show one of the 10 documents. And if somebody says that anybody who is unable to provide any track record of his family, unable to provide any document, but he or she should be given voting right, then this is treason.
0: No one is saying that, sir.
6: No
0: one is saying that, sir. 97 verified voters in Goa were also not kept on the centralized software. You see, the central point, Mr. Trivedi, that Rahul Gandhi is making is that electoral rolls in this country are being manipulated by a centralized software. Additions and deletions are being done without due process is the point, the charge he's making. And as you've seen, two of the election commissioners also said that the centralization of the software was something which was worrying because it was denying access to the electoral officers on the ground. And to be fair to Rahul Gandhi, he's been raising this for the last 3 years, that the electoral rolls are problematic. And Gyanesh Kumar, according to him, that's a political statement he's making, is simply someone who's working at the behest of the Modi government, in particular the Home Ministry. Your response?
6: Election Commission has made it very clear that the addition and deletion has been totally powers with the ECI. Yes, one thing is there. Once you have added or deleted, now you cannot change it. Now you have to be changed from central server. Because previously bhi yahi tha, ki jab aap form bhar ke jama kar dete hain, ab agar aap koi change karna chahte hain, to wo central hota tha. Now one more thing I would like to say. You know what is the problem with the opposition? We are discussing on the basis of a newspaper report. Now, let me complete my submission. I am also quoting a newspaper. In 2024 Lok Sabha election, a Congress leaders have written an article in Bangladesh newspaper, the Daily Star, that Modi has to go. Why they were writing the article in Bangladesh when the elections were going on in India? Now,
0: connect the dots.
6: In 2024, in which constituency, the record margin victory is there? It is Dhubri constituency of Assam in which Congress Raqibul Hasan won by a margin of 10,25,000 votes, more than three times of Rahul Gandhi. And CM of Assam, Hemanta Sharma, said that Dhubri is mini Bangladesh. And you know, Dhubri, Barpeta, Karimganj are those areas which have seen massive demographic change in the last 85. So, article in Bangladesh newspaper, then biggest margin in that area, which is presumed to be having maximum Bangladeshi population. And then when SIR was going in Bengal, the videos are available when hundreds of persons were accumulated on the border. And they were saying that we are from Bangladesh, and let me, and they were telling we are from that area of Bangladesh. And they were also accepting we have done voting four times. Fourth point, connect the entire dots. Akhtar Hassan Hussain, MP of Bangladesh, has said in the Parliament of Bangladesh that if BJP ki government agar aa jayegi Bengal mein, to bahut problem ho jayegi, hamare bahut se log wahan se aane lagenge. Now connect all the dots and then you will get very clear why everybody wants that without document, without any previous connection, so everybody should be given citizenship.
7: Sir, till now the election commission has not even told us how many illegal so-called ghuspetias they have found. They should be telling that. But I want to ask you this, Sudhanshu ji. In May 2024, Lok Sabha, Vidhan Sabha, between them in 5 months, Maharashtra's number of voters increased by 40 lakhs. Now suddenly in August, they go down by 2 crores. Now all of this is raising serious questions over the way SIR is being implemented. Who is driving this SIR? Ganesh Kumar? And there is a belief that Ganesh Kumar therefore has much to answer for the SIR being implemented. Was it done, as many believe, with an agenda to win West Bengal at all costs because the BJP was desperate to win that state? Agenda is done. Now, according to Rahul Gandhi, the BJP wants to capture all elections. He says this is the reason why he claimed there is no anti-incumbency in any other state, because BJP wants to capture it through electoral rolls. A final reply on that.
6: I have already said, again I am reminding, how many BLAs, booth level agents, which are the political party, has given complaint during Maharashtra election? Answer is almost no. Now, anti-incumbency. Yes, of course, there is an anti-incumbency against Congress. Since 1967, they couldn't come back in Tamil Nadu. Since 77, not in West Bengal. Since 19, UP and Bihar. 95 in Gujarat. 1999 in Odisha and in Tripura. And to the surprise and to the knowledge of everybody, they cannot win their own constituency. The anti-incumbency is so high that Rai Bareli, they have to win on the Rehmo Karam of Samajwadi Party. Since 25 years, Samajwadi Party supporting Congress in Amethi, Rai Bareli. And in Wayanad, they cannot win without the Fazlo Karam of the Muslim League. Yes, of course, he's correct. It is the anti-incumbency against the family, which is trying to portray against. I have given so many examples in which the BJP was not there. 34 years of communist rule. Now this is 25 years of BJD rule. 15 years of Lalu Prasad Yadav rule. So that's why we want to say that whatever he is saying is. Or one more thing. Rajdeep ji, remembering in the press conference, he said that how you came to know about anti-incumbency? His reply was, when I was 7 years of old and Indiraji was prime minister. Rahul Gandhi's date of birth is 19 June 1970. So he completed 7 years on 19 June 1977. And Indira Gandhi lost the election in March 1977. So when he was 7 years old, Indira Gandhi was out of power. Who doesn't know the history of his own family? And he's saying that at the age of 7 years, he was understanding the incumbency and entering incumbency. Such a huge level of wisdom and such a level of eschewed, whatever you can say, we cannot match.
7: Sudhanshu ji, you're a good spokesperson. You seem to be today also defending Ganesh Kumar, but I let me leave it there. I appreciate you joining me and giving that strong defense, what you believe is a strong defense of the Election Commission. Good to have you on the show. Okay, let's go across now to Pawan Kheda, Rajya Sabha MP and the head of the Congress's media cell. Good to also have you, Pawan Kheda, on the show. Sudhanshu Trivedi just saying that the arguments that the Congress is making for the removal of Ganesh Kumar simply don't hold water, that all of this is a sign of frustration and desperation of the Congress. It can't defeat Narendra Modi. How do you respond that he's saying Rahul Gandhi just doesn't get it?
8: First of all, why is Sudhanshu Trivedi, who is a BJP spokesperson, coming to the defense of Ganesh Kumar Gupta? That's our first question. Number two, right, for the last 2 years, Rahul Gandhi and our other leaders have been talking, giving evidence from Mahadevpura, from Maharashtra, from Haryana, from different parts of the country, evidence of wrongdoing by the Election Commission under the patronage protection of Election Commission of India. Well, some of you believed us, some of you didn't believe us. Now, from within the Election Commission, some things have come out. These things have come out because of the media. The media has brought it out, not the Congress party. So now let the Election Commission respond. Where is Gyanesh Kumar Gupta, who had the audacity as a bureaucrat, had to challenge the opposition, asking him to give some evidence or apologize to the country within 48 hours when Rahul Ji did his press conference? Now, 23rd September, the expose came out, Rajdeep. We are still waiting. Where on earth is Gyanesh Kumar Gupta?
7: You know, Pawan Kheraji, the fact is, can you, on the basis of a newspaper report at this stage, which the BJP says does not even have direct attributed comments, ask for the resignation of Gyanesh Kumar? The fact that there are differences in the Election Commission, the fact that two election commissioners differed on certain issues, the press release of the Election Commission says all decisions were passed unanimously. They've reiterated that today, including on SIR. In the circumstances, therefore, the BJP and the government says, why should Gyanesh Kumar resign? Differences are okay, but the decisions were unanimous.
8: Well, one after the other, not just one newspaper report, which is the Indian Express, it's the Reporters Collective, it's Hindustan Times, the VIP listing of voters in Delhi. Half of Delhi deleted from voters list, 13 crore people deleted from India, from across the country. Every day, something or the other is coming out against him. And the guy refuses to even acknowledge what came out in the Indian Express is not just that two people differed, but there are several anomalies which are happening under the watch of Gyanesh Kumar Gupta. Answers will not come. We don't need any answers. The country is done with answers. Now we need a resignation. We need this man who is supposed to be the watchdog of the electoral process in this country is absolutely compromised.
7: You are saying we need the resignation, but is this demand for resignation, Mr. Khera, simply trying to set the narrative somewhere that India's elections are not free and fair? Is this about creating this perception? Because, you know, you've asked for resignations in the past of various officials in the Modi government. In most cases, no one has stepped down. So is this actually about getting Gyanesh Kumar to resign? Do you really believe if Gyanesh Kumar goes out tomorrow, suddenly the elections of India will be free and fair? Is it all at the doorstep of one individual?
8: No, there'll be fear in the institutions, in the people who occupy these institutions, that they are not supposed to just be his master's voice. They have to do their job and do it honestly. When Dharmendra Pradhan had to go after Rahul Gandhi sat on a dharna at the Prime Minister's house, after the CJP sat on a dharna in Jantar Mantar, people have to go. And Gyanesh Kumar Gupta is just the beginning. It is the puppeteers who are being attacked, who are being questioned, who are being called out. Gyanesh Kumar Gupta is just, he's just a pawn. Rajdeep, in Chandni Chowk, in a particular booth, there's just one voter left. Everybody else eliminated. There are, in the election results we have seen, there are booth after booth, there are examples of people getting one vote, two votes, whereas their entire family lives there. So we know what's happening. Rahul Gandhi has been talking about it for the last 2 years. None of you believed it. Now I told you so moment again for Rahul Gandhi. I mean, he gets these moments every three, 4 months.
7: You know, you're saying it's a told you so moment of Rahul Gandhi, but Pawan Khera, the truth of the matter also is, as the BJP is now putting it, they claim anti-incumbency is not against Mr. Modi. The fact is it's against the Congress, which is why, and they're giving examples, Congress never returns to power in several states across a long period of time. And they're giving those hard facts, whether it's in Uttar Pradesh, whether it is other states, West Bengal, for example, the Congress hasn't come back to power for years. Are you saying, therefore, what basis are you saying that the anti-incumbency is against Mr. Modi? And because that anti-incumbency is not being witnessed, the Election Commission is compromised. They are saying that's an insult to the voters of the country who they claim are voting for Narendra Modi.
8: I'll take all these arguments at face value for a minute. Tell me, why was the law of appointing the election commissioner changed? Why did the parliament, throwing 141 MPs out, pass that law of giving lifelong immunity to the CEC? Why? If everything is hunky-dory and Narendra Modi is so popular, why do you need all these laws? Why do you need to block SSR, to block the Gen Z voters? Why do you need this kind of an SIR? Why do you need all central forces occupying West Bengal 6 months before the elections? Bhai, Narendra Modi to popular hai na, kyon ye sab karne ki zarurat pad rahi hai aapko? Bataiye na mujhe. So yeah, we are also talking hard facts, Rajdeep. The fact that the law was changed, the fact that the CJI was removed, the fact that lifelong immunity was given are hard facts. You can't question these facts also.
7: You know, Mr. Khera, I want to understand, therefore, has the, you know, you are saying the puppeteers are the ones behind Gyanesh Kumar. Presumably, your reference, you didn't name them, is to people in the Narendra Modi government. Yesterday, Rahul Gandhi seemed to refer to Amit Shahji, for example, as a benefactor of Gyanesh Kumar. Now, there are those who will say that when the Congress was in power, there were chief election commissioners close to the Congress. They specifically name, for example, Naveen Chawla as someone close to the Gandhi family who became chief election commissioner. They're saying puppeteers running the election commission using Amit Shah's photograph as if to suggest there's a jugalbandi between Amit Shah and Gyanesh Kumar. This is all based on your attempt to create a perception, a narrative.
8: People were close to us. Obviously, we've been in power for so long. We've been in government for so long. Bureaucrats will get close to some leader or the other. That's okay. That happens. But did you ever see Congress party protect the chief election commissioner through the act of parliament, giving him lifelong immunity? Did you ever see Congress party diluting the norms and trying to appoint people? Did you ever see Congress party removing the norm of preserving the CCTV footage in the election booth, in the voting booths? Everything has been done. Why? So don't compare what happened during Congress party and not what's happening now. In any case, two wrongs don't make a right. What we did was not wrong. Show us one wrongdoing where the people were out on the streets, where all of you were doing stories against the election process, where the sanctity of voters' lists was completely lost. Show me one example. And then let's talk hard facts, since you love that word.
7: Is the opposition united, though, Mr. Khera, on this? Because you've got a situation when an impeachment motion was moved in February this year by the TMC against Gyanesh Kumar in Parliament, the Congress did not fully back it. When there was a vote chori yatra that Rahul Gandhi took up last year, opposition parties like the TMC didn't stand by you. I want to understand now, is the opposition fully behind impeaching or forcing Gyanesh Kumar to go, or is this still a Congress-led, Rahul Gandhi-led personal agitation?
8: It's, Rajdeep, the entire country, the citizens are realizing that something is absolutely amiss in the election process. When the citizens get that realization, political parties can't be so isolated, completely alienated from what the people of India think. We absolutely are convinced that all right-minded people outside NDA and some of them inside NDA, I welcome what Chirag Paswan had to say today, will stand by this. They will stand by the people of India. That's the faith that I have in our political parties.
7: My final question then to you, Mr. Khera. Does the Congress party support at least the cleaning of electoral rolls or not? Do you want the electoral rolls of this country to be cleaned up? The BJP says, and the Election Commission says, SIR is part of the process of cleaning up electoral rolls to ensure only genuine voters vote in this in the country.
8: Mr. Modi may like to believe that whatever he does has happened for the first time in the country, but SIR had happened in 2003 also. Did you see this hue and cry? Because there was sanctity of institutions, because there was a sanctity of the process. That sanctity stands completely compromised, diluted, and exposed. There is nothing left of the word sanctity in the Election Commission of India. Gyanesh Kumar Gupta will pay a heavy price for what he has done to this country. He should apologize to the country. He should turn approver if he doesn't want to face the kind of trial which is in store for him.
7: Pawan Khera, for joining us on the show tonight, we've heard two views
0: appreciate you also joining us. Sudhanshu Trivedi first, now Pawan Khera. Okay, I want to get a third player in because the Cockroach Janata Party is back. And they are saying that if Gyanesh Kumar doesn't resign by this weekend, they're starting an agitation from October 2nd, Gandhi Jayanti. Ashutosh Ranka, co-convener CJP, now joins me. Ashutosh Ranka, is this in some way Cockroach Janata Party 2.0? You got Dharmendra Pradhan's resignation, now you want to target Gyanesh Kumar. Are you serious? Do you really believe that Gyanesh Kumar can step down a constitutional body because the CJP wants him out?
9: First of all, Rajdeep, let me just say that it's good to see you in a different look. I like the kurta. I just wanted to point that out first. Now, as far as Gyanesh Kumar is concerned, it's not about what CJP wants. It's about what the people of this country want. And let me just give you a very concrete example of what I mean by that. I have been in remote tribal areas of Rajasthan for almost a week now. And I went to a village called Pahada in Pratapgarh, which doesn't have a phone network 80 years after independence. And this is like a few kilometers away from Udaipur. I was visiting schools there. Schools are in horrible condition. And then people there are saying, भैया, ये school ठीक हो जाएंगे, school ठीक करो, लेकिन हमारा वोट चोरी हो रहा है. आपको उसके बारे में बात करना जरूरी है. हम सरकार से सवाल कर रहे हैं, हमको सरकार पसंद नहीं है, हम सरकार बदल नहीं पा रहे हैं, हमारा वोट चोरी किया जा रहा है. So people on the ground feel that their elections are being stolen. People on the ground know that the elections are compromised. It's not a playing field, and let alone being an unfair game. It is a rigged game. It is a fixed match. ऐसा नहीं है कि सिर्फ पिच उबड़ खाबड़ है तो बैट्समैन को बहुत एक्स्ट्रा केयरफुली खेलना पड़ेगा. पिच एम्पायर जो है, एम्पायर ने डिसीजन फिक्स कर रखा है.
0: So you're telling me that from school Sudharo, you're going to go to EC Badlo or EC Sudharo. So you're going to move away from your school Sudharo agitation to EC Badlo. And you're telling me the people in a village in Udaipur or in

0: Absolutely, absolutely. People on the ground, there is a very strong sentiment on the ground right now that the elections are compromised. And as far as the School Theek Karo campaign is concerned, as I said, the campaign will continue. We have been visiting schools, we'll continue visiting schools. But none of these campaigns matter if the political change is simply not possible. What if tomorrow the people of Rajasthan decide that, this government is not ready to fix the schools, we'll vote them out? Doesn't matter. The elections are compromised. The playing field is rigged. So, yes, at this point in time, our democracy is at stake and we have to protect it at all costs.
1: Are you all going to do your own agitation as a result? You've got the Congress party agitating, calling for Ganesh Kumar to go. You've got other parties to do. Now, Cockroach Janata Party wants to start Jantar Mantar 2.0.
0: You see, it's not about our own agitation or, their own agitation. Everyone needs to speak in one direction. And I'm glad that, not just Congress, but a lot of other political parties, I was following what happened in Jantar Mantar today as well. Everyone should speak in one direction and everyone should speak in one voice.
1: Will you join
0: Working together
1: hands? Are
0: doesn't
1: you willing to
0: necessarily
1: join?
0: mean.
1: No, are you willing to join hands? Are you willing, as a newbie force, political force, if I may call you that, to join hands with the older parties like the Congress, if
0: Rajdeep,
1: they come to you?
0: I think working together doesn't always mean that सारे लोग एक साथ एक प्लेटफॉर्म पे दिख जाएं तभी लोग साथ काम कर रहे हैं. If at this point today, Congress is talking about Ganesh Kumar's resignation, CJP is talking about Ganesh Kumar's resignation, all the different civil society organizations are talking about his resignation, that means we are already, speaking in one direction. In fact, not just these organizations, not just political pressure groups like ours, there is a strong sentiment on the ground that people want him gone. People want this election commission to be fixed structurally. People want the elections to be free and fair.
1: You're telling me in a remote village in Rajasthan, this is the top issue, that Ganesh Kumar should go. Are you really telling me that?
0: What I'm
1: Ashutosh?
0: saying, Rajdeep, is that people across the country, not just the ones living in cities who can speak English, who understand the nitty-gritties and technicalities of how election commission functions, people living in far-off villages also feel that the elections have been rigged, that their votes are that there are a lot of people across the country are being denied the right to vote. People feel that vote chori ho raha hai.
1: बीजेपी सेज
0: People
1: फॉरगेट
0: feel
1: वोट
0: that क्या
1: चोर
0: वोट किसको दे रहे हो और
1: बीजेपी
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0: 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I have not heard any form of, disagreement with the dissent that was talked about in that investigation. But yes, I have definitely seen Sambit Patra coming on television doing press conferences. I have seen Sudhanshu Trivedi, and I have seen
1: Because
0: all
1: you're
0: the other
1: linking,
0: BJP
1: no, because
0: spokesperson
1: you're
0: coming out
1: linking,
0: and.
1: because you're linking Ganesh Kumar to the BJP. You're saying Ganesh Kumar is only a pawn in the hands of the real puppeteers and the BJP. Naturally, they'll come out to defend him.
0: And you are and they are absolutely confirming that relationship. They are absolutely confirming that relationship. ज्ञानेश कुमार पे सवाल है ना, इस्तीफा ज्ञानेश कुमार का मांगा है, तो ज्ञानेश कुमार आके डिफेंड करे ना. बाकी तो इलेक्शन कमिश्नर्स आके डिफेंड करे कि नहीं, ये ऑर्डर्स गलत थे, ऐसा कुछ डिसेंट नहीं था,
1: Okay.
0: एवरीथिंग वाज यूनानिमस.
1: So can I get in conclusion, are you telling me October 2nd, if Ganesh Kumar is not out of office, we are going to see Jantar Mantar 2.0?
0: Absolutely, absolutely, we'll take it to the streets. We'll make this a national movement. People across the city, across the country have to be mobilized. They're already charged. This is
1: Okay.
0: about saving and protecting our democracy. This is our protect about protecting our fundamental right, about our constitutional right to vote. Who the hell is Ganesh Kumar to deny us that right? 13 crore citizens in this country have been deleted, have been removed from the voter list. The only data point that we have about how these appeals fared out in tribunal is that of Bengal. 90% of

0: voters who were deleted got back on that list. Extrapolating, that means that 12 crore voters, genuine voters, have probably been denied the right to vote. There can be nothing more dangerous than this in a functioning democracy.
1: Let me leave it there. Ashutosh Ranka joining me there, saying that they will start an agitation to remove Gyanesh Kumar if he doesn't step down by the weekend. Good to have you also on the show. Three different points of view. You decide what really Gyanesh Kumar should do. But the fact is, on the ground, let's look at on the ground what's happening, and particularly here in the national capital, where, remember, nearly 47.6 lakh voters, almost 50%, are either for have been deleted, while notices have gone out to more than 33 lakhs. Add the two, it comes to more than half of Delhi's electorate. Now, former diplomats, senior citizens say the process is proving impossible to navigate. Shivani Sharma brings you the details from one high-profile colony in the heart of the capital.
2: The special intensive revision of the voter list in Delhi has seen deletion of 47.57 lakh voters. Of the remaining 97.54 lakh voters who made it to the draft roll, the Election Commission has served notices to more than 33 lakh people. Those impacted include former diplomats, bureaucrats, politicians and judges. Former diplomat G. Parthasarthi, who has voted throughout his life, tells India Today his name has not been mapped to the 2002 electoral roll and that a booth-level officer has visited his residence for verification. Parthasarthi described the SIR process as questionable, with many discrepancies in the process.
3: First, sack the bosses. That I am very clear, because they have caused harassment to the public and to ordinary people like me in our 80s. And it was totally done in a very casual manner.
2: Many in his apartment complex, where several former diplomats live, have been served notices.
4: The issue is the process. The process is dystopian. It's designed to exclude rather than include. We get a notice. Shaheed Dabe is supposed to appear with documents. It's still not clear what is acceptable, what is not acceptable. There's a lot of confusion.
5: The very fact that there is so much of confusion in the common man, including us who are well-educated people, and we represented India abroad, it is obvious that the exercise was not well thought of, at least in the implementation. And implementation is very haphazard.
2: Election officials in Delhi claimed names of most prominent voters who have received notices and have been cleared after verification. Earlier notices were issued to Delhi Chief Minister Rekha Gupta, former Delhi Chief Minister Arvind Kejriwal, External Affairs Minister S. Jay Shankar, former Deputy PM L.K. Advani, and many other prominent personalities. After this fiasco, the Election Commission asked the BLOs to mark VIPs in their apps, indicating preferential treatment for them. The Election Commission has now clarified the same facility will be extended to the voters with special abilities, the elderly aged over 80, eminent artists, sports persons, public servants, senior journalists, and other. With Shivani Sharma, Bureau Report, India Today.
1: So amidst this utter chaos, should the SIR exercise be completely suspended or actually scrapped? What's the legal position? Joining me now, Aryama Sundaram, Senior Advocate of the Supreme Court of India. Mr. Sundaram, appreciate your joining us. There is this big battle now over whether SIR should be suspended or scrapped. What's your view on the legal position, given the fact that the Supreme Court has already given it constitutional validity?
6: The fact, Rajdeep, is in any kind of scheme, policy, legislation, there are two aspects. One is the legality of what is sought to be done. The other is the legality in the manner of doing it. You see, very often you say that an authority has the power to pass an order, But the manner in which the order has been passed can always be subject to judicial review. So here, while the concept of the SIR, the scheme of the SIR policy has been approved, if in its actual functioning, there are various irregularities, there are procedural flaws, there are problems which come in, those can always be questioned. Even though the constitutionality of the concept has been upheld, the correctness of the actions being implemented thereunder are always subject to judicial review. So I would say that while constitutionally it has been upheld that there can be an SIR, on that we cannot question it, you can still always question the manner in which it is being implemented, which is where I think we are right now. Right now, where we are is that it's given a second innings for people to say, look, the very fact that the manner of implementation has so many problems, has so many irregularities, has so many illegalities, would that not therefore militate against the SIR itself as being something which is so fraught with problems that it cannot be implemented? And should that not be taken a second look on?
1: So what you're effectively telling me is judicial review could well now be done given the manner in which SIR has been implemented. The fact that there were serious differences within the Election Commission on the way it was being implemented, questions over the centralized software that overrules election registration officers, Form 6 rules being changed, all of this you're saying could lead to a fresh judicial review. Am I correct?
6: Absolutely, yes.
1: So there is nothing sacrosanct in that sense about the SIR, that even at this stage it can be suspended or scrapped till these concerns over implementation at least are addressed?
6: Well, whether it is to be scrapped or suspended at the first instance is an executive decision, a policy decision by the government. It can be a legislative decision also. But if the government decides not to and goes ahead with this, then it can always be open to an action in a court of law to relook at the manner in which it is done and to have and to invoke judicial review into that. And then see whether the courts feel that it needs to be suspended on the ground that so many basics have gone wrong, that there are so many creases to be ironed out, that there are so many problems yet to be solved. And therefore, as on date, its implementation is fraught with a lot of irregularities, procedural and otherwise. And therefore, is it something which has to be put in the back burner until all this can be ironed out?
1: The reason I'm asking you this, it may be too late if there is a judicial review. We've seen what's happened in West Bengal. 22 lakh appeals filed against those whose names were deleted, and barely a fraction of those have been heard by the tribunal so far. And out of the cases heard, 93% have been found to be eligible citizens, but none of those citizens could vote when Bengal went to the polls in April. So it almost seems whatever the court does now, it'll be too little too late because people's names have already been deleted.
6: Let's understand one thing. In matters like this, the court is the last recourse, not the first recourse. It is expected that an executive will do everything that is necessary, which is in the public interest and for the public good. It is expected that legislature will pass laws which are in the public interest and for the public good. It is when the executive and legislature fail that when one comes to court. You cannot say the courts are failing because it will take a long time. However, the executive and legislature doing what they're doing is perfectly okay. That's not the case at all. Let me explain something else to you since you touched on it. According to me, the manner in which this whole SIR, voters removal, electoral rolls being revisited, etc., has been done, the number of pending cases there, I do not even see how they can be heard and disposed of in any reasonable time. We are talking, I would say, a decade to actually go through all these cases and decide them. We don't have the infrastructural machinery which can decide on all these matters. Like somebody complains today, the decision is given by the evening. That doesn't exist. When that is not so, then even the citizens' protest, the complaint, and don't forget, democracy is the fulcrum of our constitution, and a free and fair elections is the fulcrum of democracy, and a fair election commission is the fulcrum
7: of free and fair elections. Right now, we are having doubts at the very root as to the Election Commission's functioning. Well, it's a very worrying factor. Actually, what it really boils down to is the SIR was an idea which in itself cannot be faulted. However, its implementation and the correct manner in which it was done was imperative. And there the executive and especially the Election Commission have failed. And that's why the people are in complaint.
1: Strong words from you there, Arema Sundaram. Good to have you on the show to give us the legal position. Okay, let's take a break at this point. When we return, I'm turning to the other big story that's got a bit drowned out in the national media, the Veeramani case. Center of what is really now a potboiler in Tamil Nadu, raising serious questions over the manner in which cases involving crimes are investigated in this country. Back in a moment. Was there a cover-up?

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0: Welcome back. Let's turn to another big story on the news today. The Viramani case is now at the center of Tamil Nadu's latest political flashpoint. A case that's raising serious questions over an investigation into a very, very serious crime. First closed, later reopened. The question is, what happened in between? Take a look at a question surrounding the probe and the alleged cover-up of the case.
1: Tamil Nadu's Epstein files are making headlines now. Industrialist Veermani's free run, despite facing grave charges of sexually abusing minors, is a telling commentary on how the rich and mighty can get away with anything. Congress leader Ranjan Kumar claims he had lodged a complaint and even submitted screenshots related to the 84-year-old Granite Baron to the police in 2024. But no action was taken. The twist came on October 6, 2025, when a whistleblower left a pen drive and a note at the office of the Indian Community Welfare Organization, an NGO run by A.J. Hariharan. The pen drive allegedly contained video evidence. Hariharan handed over the pen drive and note to the anti-vice squad of Chennai police.
2: But a lot of questions arises. Why you need taking it to all the way to the AVS, anti-vice squad? You might have given to the local police. Why not you give? No, we work very closely with the anti-vice squad for the last 20 years. We told them this has happened. Then they said, if you are sure that this is an abusive video, you complained. Then we raised a complaint.
1: But after nearly 4 months, the police dropped the investigation in February. One explanation given by the police was that the image was unclear and grainy. But we are living in the age of technology, where AI can be used to enhance footage. The other explanation was that the man's identity could not be confirmed from the video. Some argue Veermani had a clean image and no prior cases. But since when does the absence of prior cases or a clean record establish innocence? The next big twist came in August when a special POXO court refused to close the case and ordered reinvestigation. The fresh probe led to the arrest of Veermani, his alleged accomplice Shanti, and her husband Mahendra Simham, and his employee Ganeshan. The delay in investigation raises two big questions. If the complaint was filed by Congress leader Ranjan Kumar in 2024, why was no action taken then? And despite the pen drive and address details, why was no action taken by the police? And why was the investigation closed instantly? Bureau Report, India Today.
0: Tamil Nadu's Epstein files. We'll keep tracking that story in the days ahead. I want to turn to our good news story where Suruchi Singh and Kamaljeet ended India's wait for a gold medal in shooting at the Asian Games, clinching the top prize in the 10-meter mixed air pistol event. Suruchi and Kamaljeet were in fine form and they spoke to us. Exclusive interaction with my colleague Rahul Rawat. 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
4: देर आए दुरुस्त आए और शूटिंग से एशियन गेम्स में भारत का पहला गोल्ड मेडल आखिर आ ही गया है. कमलजीत और सुरुचि दोनों ने आज जबरदस्त शूटिंग करी 10 मीटर एयर पिस्टल मिक्स्ड टीम इवेंट में और इंडिया को गोल्ड दिलाया. और ऐसी शूटिंग की दूर दूर तक कोई साथ में उनके आसपास नहीं था.
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0: Okay, you can get more of that interview, of course, on India Today online. I want to leave you with my image of the day, and that's why I'm dressed in my traditional Indian wear, because today is Ganesh Chaturthi's Visarjan Day. And that's what we did a short while ago, said goodbye to Ganpati Bappa and hope that he'll be back next year. And we hope that you had a peaceful, prosperous and hopefully not too noisy Ganpati, full of devotion and colour. The goodbye always, of course, comes with one familiar request. Ganpati Bappa Moria, Puchya Varshi, Laukarya. Come again soon. For now, stay well. Stay safe. Good night. Good Ratri. Bye-bye, Bappa. Bye-bye, viewers. That was the news without the noise. Have a good weekend. Bye for now. Shubh Ratri.

0: are watching India Today.
1: Hello and good morning. You're watching India Today and I'm Jessica Goel getting you the top news of this hour. Let's begin with the headlines. Political battle over Election Commission and SIR intensifies. Election Commission sources tell India Today that decision on SIR were taken unanimously. NDA allies LJP, TDP and RLM urge EC to clear the air over allegations. CJP demands CEC's ouster, threatens nationwide agitation starting October 2. SIT probing Ram Mandir Chanda Chori files charge sheet against 8 accused in Ayodhya court. Alleges over 200 instances of unauthorized cash removal. Champat Rai, Anil Mishra and Gopal Rao named as witnesses in charge sheet. Opposition calls it an attempt to save influential people. After CM Vijay's fierce attack, M.K. Stalin, former CM, hits back, accuses Vijay of using pain of minor girls for political mileage. BJP demands CBI probe. TVK ally CPM accuses Vijay government of falsely taking credit for the case. V. Ramani's judicial custody extended till October 9. External Affairs Minister S. Jayashankar voices concern over repeated attacks on commercial shipping and seafarers in the Gulf and Red Sea in recent months. Pakistan journalist tries to heckle EAM. Jayashankar hits back, says a terrorist country is asking me a question on terrorism.
2: When did your government stop sponsoring terrorism in Pakistan? And why your government is trying to kill Sikh leader Gurbaz Singh Pannu here in New York? Can you just tell us when your government stops sponsoring terrorism in Pakistan?
3: A terrorist country is asking me that question.
1: Now we have breaking news coming in. This is from Congo and a very unfortunate news where 14 have been killed in a plane crash in Congo. Two senior military officials were among the 14 dead. The Congo plane crash is according to the two top military officials were killed. The military corps chief among dead in Congo. These are the visuals also of the plane crash from the side. You can see the amount of fire and smoke that is really gathering there. A military corps chief was among those dead in Congo in plane crash. The Congo crash claims life of Armed Forces Auditor General as well. Lieutenant General Mutombo Katliani Tinde were killed in plane crash as well. There were lieutenants involved among those in the plane crash victims. And the Congo military has confirmed that there were 14 deaths in the plane crash. At least 14 people, including two senior military officials, have died in a plane crash in Congo, the military said. And the two senior military officials are Lieutenant General, the head of the military court, and Lieutenant General Bakumi, Auditor General of the Armed Forces. These are also the visuals that we're getting in of the plane. You can see that these are the remnants of the plane. Some locals have gathered there, as well as rescue operations must be going on as we're getting in the visuals of this plane crash which happened in Congo, where now 14 people and two senior military officials have died. So this is a situation which has happened in Congo, where at least 14 people have died so far. These are also the visuals that we're getting in from Congo, where a plane crash in Kenge district of Congo. The aircraft reportedly developed a technical fault while it was returning from its place of origin, and now we see that 14 people have died. The two military officials killed in the clash were lieutenant generals, and one was head of the military court. And now we're seeing they are among those who are 14 dead. The plane was returning to the capital of Kinshasa from Kikwit in southwestern Congo, and when it developed, a technical fault and crashed is what the local officials are saying at the moment. Everybody on board was killed. There are no survivors. 14 people were on board and all of them have died. Now an investigation has been launched to determine the circumstances and cause of the crash. Now the crash also comes as we're seeing a military situation in Congo where there's a lot of battles happening within the rebel groups as well. But so far we know that this plane crash, it was having 14 people on board and now we have no survivors there. Now there's more breaking news coming in. Iran has given US a 7-day plan to reopen Strait of Hormuz. Araghchi says that the choice now rests with the US. Iran has given a 7-day plan to begin after US acceptance. Araghchi says that Iran will not surrender sovereign rights. Iran will not accept coercion, threats or intimidation, and that U.S. actions already covered in the MOU. Iran is going on to say that Hormuz can be opened at the end of the 7-day plan. Now, Araghchi is saying that Iran's new program remains peaceful and it is calling Iran near nuke weapon claim a big lie. Now, the Iran foreign minister is saying that U.S. can't claim to defend non-proliferation, and he's going on to say that US is targeting the IAEA safeguarded sites and Hormuz opening is now dependent on US's response and if it will really accept the 7-day plan. So now we're seeing that the United Nations Iran foreign minister at the United Nations foreign minister of Iran has said that the US has 7 days to, it has presented US with a concrete 7-day plan at the UN, and this is what the Iran's foreign minister is saying, that now the choice lies with the US to really accept it and to open the Strait of Hormuz. And United Nations, Iran's foreign minister said that Iran will not surrender its sovereign rights under pressure, and that 7 days, after 7 days is when if the US accepts the plan, the Strait of Hormuz can be opened, and these are the actions which now US should take. And if they're not new, they're all already in the MOU, is what the Iran foreign minister is saying. In fact, he goes on to add that they can accept the 7-day plan at the end of the Strait of Hormuz will be open. Listen into that conversation.
4: When we can resolve issues through dialogue, we shouldn't resort to killing one another. But with the instigations conducted by Israel, they have imposed this war on us. But we do not wish to continue. It's America that must choose whether it wants to end this or not.
1: So that is Iran saying that they don't really wish to continue with the war. And now the ball is in the U.S. hand, and if they really accept this 7-day plan, then the Strait of Hormuz can be open after 7 days. They're saying it's already part of the MOU. They've already given it in writing to the US. And also what we're understanding about the plan is that from day 1 to 5 would be cessation and relief. There would be implementation of ceasefire, halting all hostilities. And then day 6, the normal maritime passage at the Strait of Hormuz would begin to open, and it would be the strategic reopening of the Strait of Hormuz for commercial shipping. And then on day 7, it could go beyond and it could engage in diplomacy. So now really it is in the hands of US to see if it accepts the 7-day plan and if the Strait of Hormuz can reopen. More breaking news coming in. Trump and Xi discussed Middle East war at their summit. Now, Iran has pressed US to accept the 7-day plan to end war, and Tehran has proposed 7-day plan to reopen the Strait of Hormuz. And then we're seeing that Xi and Trump are also having discussions about the West Asia war, where Xi is urging Trump to return to MOU on Iran. Trump has warned Xi against backing Tehran, and Iran has offered a plan to halt the regional fighting. Iran is saying that there is no nuclear concessions, even if deal is reached. So the Strait of Hormuz is at the center of Trump and Xi talks as well, because of course it involves trade and oil agreements as well. Now, China is facing impact from the disrupted Middle East oil flows as well. So it's of importance to China as well. And now we're seeing Trump and Xi holding these talks about the West Asia war. And Iranian allied, meanwhile, Iran has presented a seven-day plan. The Houthis, meanwhile, are advancing along the Red Sea at major choke points as well. The Saudi allies rallied behind the kingdom amid Houthi attacks. So Trump-Xi talks are really coming at an important time where we're seeing that while Iran has presented with a plan to open the Strait of Hormuz, which is also affecting China, and China is pressing Trump to really accept this plan so that the Strait of Hormuz can reopen so that oil can begin flowing back again, because it is also dependent on the Strait of Hormuz for especially oil trade. Now, Trump and Xi discussed the Middle East war as Iran has been pressing for the seven-day plan to end the fighting. Now, Xi is urging Trump to return to the MOU, which includes this seven-day plan. And Trump is warning Xi against backing Tehran. And Tehran is presenting Washington with a plan to end hostilities within 7 days. Even with a deal, Iran will make no nuclear concession, Iran officials say. Now, allies of the Saudi Arabia have shown support for the kingdom amid the Houthi attacks. Remember, Houthi attacks are also going on in the Red Sea area. US President Donald Trump and Chinese President Xi Jinping have now turned to the Middle East war at their summit, as Iran is pressing on Washington to really accept the seven-day plan to reopen the Strait of Hormuz and halt all regional fighting. We also just from Iran, how it's saying that it really is now dependent on US. They don't want to continue fighting, but they're saying that it is a situation which has been created because of the regional fighting. And if US accepts the seven-day plan, then maritime trade and commercial shipping could restart on the Strait of Hormuz. We've seen how tensions have escalated at the Strait of Hormuz and how it's a choke point for where really trade and oil flows. Now, China is highly dependent on the flow of Middle Eastern oil as well, which is why it has been pressing US to agree to the seven-day deal, go back to the MOU where Iran has already presented the seven-day plan. And because this oil has been disrupted by Iranian threats on tankers leaving the Strait of Hormuz and advance of Iranian allied Houthis along choke points in the Red Sea, it's really creating a problem for China as well. So it is now pressing Washington to look at the seven-day plan. And now we really have to wait and see how Trump and US respond to the seven-day plan, because remember, this MOU has been presented by Iran before. So this is something that Iran is presenting again at the UN, saying that it's already a seven-day plan which has been presented to the US. So it is now in the hands of the US to really accept this and to ensure that the Strait of Hormuz opens. If the Strait of Hormuz opens, of course, the maritime trade will return back to normal. We could see trade and oil flow from the Strait of Hormuz. There is day 1 to day 5, which includes cessation and relief. Then day 6 would include opening of the waterway access. And then on day 7, there would be immediate commencement of comprehensive and formal negotiations as per the 7-day plan, which has been presented by Iran to the US. Now, we have more breaking news coming in. This is the Wall Street Journal, which is saying that Trump is skeptical if Iran will meet U.S. demands. The WSJ is saying that Trump has rejected Iran's 7-day ceasefire proposal. And it is also saying that Trump is expecting bombing of Iran to resume after the midterms, which are going to happen in November. So WSJ is reporting that Trump tells its aides to renew the Iran strikes, and it is likely not going to accept the plan offered by Iran on Hormuz reopening and the nuke talks. Now, Iran has sought US blockade lift for Hormuz opening. It has presented the 7-day plan, but WSJ says that Washington Journal is reporting that Trump wants Iran's nuclear program dismantled, and Trump is skeptical of Iran meeting the nuclear demands, and so it is unlikely to accept this 7-day proposal. Now, the US-Iran conflict could tilt back towards hostilities after we've seen at the UN this issue being raised heavily. And Trump's Iran's war position could shift, officials say. But as per the Washington Journal, Trump is reluctant to really resume major combat operations. And US munitions talks are a factor in Trump's Iran calculus, because we could see now bombing going back and Trump going back and shifting his stance and bombing off Iran to continue. So hostilities could continue. This 7-day plan, which has been presented by Iran, could not really come into effect, because this is what the WHO is also reporting, that Trump seems to be skeptical about the nuclear ambitions of Iran. And while Iran, on the other hand, is saying that we don't have nuclear weapons, and that's been the major point of this war as well. But we here see that Trump is refusing to believe a lot of these claims made by Iran, and it is going back to probably bombing Iran, because that is also what the WHO is reporting can be seen from the stock of the bombs being piled up. Now let's look at External Affairs Minister Dr. S. J. Shankar, who is set to address the 81st session of the United Nations General Assembly in New York today. During his speech, Jaishankar is expected to address ongoing geopolitical conflicts, stress on India's stance on counter-terrorism, and represent interests of the Global South. Yesterday, Jaishankar voiced concern over repeated attacks on commercial shipping and seafarers in the Gulf and the Red Sea in recent months, saying such attacks disrupt maritime commerce and have cost innocent lives. After a session on seafarer safety on the sidelines of the UNGA, India and Liberia announced establishing a group of friends to draw global attention to seafarers' issues. Now, during the briefing, Jaishankar hit back at a Pakistani journalist who attempted to question him about terrorism. The Pakistani reporter asked, "Can you tell us when your government will stop sponsoring terror in Pakistan?" Now, Jaishankar dismissed the remark, saying, "A terrorist country is asking me that question."
2: When your government will stop sponsoring terrorism in Pakistan? And why your government is trying to kill Sikh leader Gurbachan Singh Pannu here in New York? Can you just tell us when your government will stop sponsoring terrorism in Pakistan?
3: A terrorist country is asking me that question.
2: There are proof.
3: This is the group of friends on the safety and security of shipping. Now, you will all be aware that in recent months, the world has seen unacceptable attacks on commercial shipping and merchant marine. We are legally and morally independent. These have occurred from the Strait of Hormuz, the Red Sea, and the Red Sea. We believe that there can be no justification for such violence and loss of life. Put simply, these attacks must end. As a major source country for seafarers, India has joined hands with Liberia, hosts the largest shipping registry by tonnage.
1: So that was Jaishankar at the UN. He's also mentioned of the group of friends. But before that, you also saw the exchange that happened between the Pakistani journalist and S. Jaishankar, where the Pakistani journalist, in fact, raised the question about terror in Pakistan. And retortedly, Jaishankar responded saying, "How can a terrorist country ask that to a country like India?" And after that, we also saw he is going to speak at UN today. So this would be his address in New York, where he is likely to raise the issues of counterterrorism, also of a lot of regional infighting that we're seeing in the West Asia war as well. These are some of the concerns which have been raised by India in the past as well. So we could see that address happening today in the afternoon as per India time. But you did see that interaction between the Pakistani journalist and S. Jaishankar, wherein the Pakistani journalist questioned Jaishankar about sponsoring terrorism in Pakistan. And that is when Jaishankar hit back saying, "How can a Pakistani journalist, somebody who's been sponsoring a terrorist country, ask that question?" And he dismissed that journalist as well. Now, that was an exchange that we saw at a press briefing as well. Meanwhile, Jaishankar has been also been talking about on the seafarers issue, about group of friends, which is to draw global attention to the seafarers issues. Now, we have more breaking news coming in. This is about Delhi police, which is detaining now protesters at Jantar Mantar. Protesters who are demanding the Chief Election Commissioner Gyanesh Kumar's arrest have been detained. The ISA and civil society members who were protesting over SIR Dipankar Bhattacharya, Yogendra Yadav were detained. ISA President Neha were also among those protesters who was detained. Police says that they did not have permission and there was no permission sought for this Jantar Mantar protest, after which we saw the detention over unauthorized protest, says Delhi police. Now, the protesters raised slogans against election commissioner and protesters also demanded release of those detained. Activists were protesting over the electoral roll revision after, of course, we saw the news breaking out. So we saw that all of these activists and protesters, especially of ISA and the civil society members, decided to meet at Jantar Mantar. Now, the Delhi police is saying that they did not have permissions to protest at Jantar Mantar, after which we saw the detention of prominent members like Yogendra Yadav, Neha Bora, for the ISA president, as well as other people who were also protesting at the site. Delhi police is saying that the detention was because of unauthorized protest and they did not have enough permissions and they were raising slogans, and this protest was against the CEC Gyanesh Kumar. Slogans were being raised against the chief election commissioner as well and against SIR as well. So we saw this protest break out at Jantar Mantar, after which we're seeing that ISA and civil society members have been detained over the SIR issue.

0: These are also the visuals that we're getting from the site, where you can see the bus full of protesters. As well, these included activists. These also included prominent ISA president Neha Bora, along with other ISA members. So we saw protesters at the site getting detained, along with Yogendra Yadav, along with Dipankar Bhattacharya. We also have Anshul with us, who's been tracking the story. Anshul, so we saw detention of activists of ISA president yesterday when they were protesting against CEC Gyanesh Kumar at Jantar Mantar.
1: Oh, well, yes, this entire incident happened actually yesterday, where there were quite a lot of people who had actually on the entire line, and they were reading the allegations against how it was
0: Right. And we also are seeing that protests are likely to escalate, with also now the CJP demanding the giving a 48-hour ultimatum to really Gyanesh Kumar to resign, after which they have also said that protests are likely to start from October 2nd, beginning from Mumbai as well. So we're really seeing the heat going on the election commissioner as well, after reports have come out of election commissioners, two election commissioners not agreeing with one of the election commissioners, and changes in form 6 and 7 as well. So now we're seeing protests take over Jantar Mantar yet again, where we saw activists and protesters being detained. They were all demanding CEC Gyanesh Kumar's arrest. Now, ISA members, civil society members, including Yogendra Yadav, were there and protesting over the SIR when this detention happened. The Delhi police has been saying that they did not have enough permissions to actually protest at the site. And so the detention happened, and so we saw Dipankar Bhattacharya, Yogendra Yadav, along with other ISA president, and among those protesters being also detained. Police has been saying that there is no permission which has been sought for the Jantar Mantar protest. This happened yesterday at around 2 p.m. when all of these members decided to protest at Jantar Mantar, but the protest was cut short even before it could totally begin, because we could see that members of civil society, along with ISA student unions, along with ISA president Neha Bora and Yogendra Yadav, Dipankar Bhattacharya and Anjali Bharadwaj, some of the activists which had come there, they were detained before the protest could really shape up at Jantar Mantar. Moving on, let's look at the political battle which is now over Election Commission and the SIR exercise, which is intensifying. The opposition is stepping up its attack on CEC Gyanesh Kumar, as opposition parties up the ante and take to the streets demanding his resignation. Election Commission sources have told India Today that decisions on SIR were taken unanimously. It is learned that the election commissioners approved the SIR exercise unanimously, with the process ordered for Bihar, Assam and 12 other states, and subsequently cleared for 19 states and union territories. But the controversy over the CEC and SIR has also created unease within the NDA. While the BJP has defended the Election Commission, allies of the NDA have adopted a more nuanced position. LJP RV Chief Chirag Paswan has said that he will not defend anyone and has called on the CEC to clarify and clearly address questions surrounding the process, arguing that electoral trust can't be allowed to weaken. The TDP, meanwhile, has pointed to Andhra Pradesh, saying the SIR exercise there was conducted transparently, while also maintaining that the EC should clarify matters whenever questions are raised. RLM Chief Upendra Kushwaha has said the controversy has created confusion among the public and has called for an immediate clarification from the Election Commissioner as well. The CJP, meanwhile, has demanded Gyanesh Kumar's resignation and has threatened to launch a nationwide agitation beginning in Mumbai on October 2nd if he does not step down today.
2: अगर चुनाव आयोग के ऊपर ऐसे सवाल खड़े हो रहे हैं, तो मैं मानता हूं कि ये जिम्मेदारी भी चुनाव आयोग की है, खास तौर पे सीईसी की है, कि वो अपने पक्ष में अपनी बातों को मजबूती से रखें। देखिए, विपक्ष क्या बोलता है नहीं बोलता है, मुझे उस बात से बहुत ज़्यादा फर्क नहीं पड़ता है। विपक्ष का काम है राजनीति करना। आप अगर आरोप नहीं लगाएंगे तो आप अपनी राजनीति को साधेंगे कैसे?
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5: The Chief Election Commissioner should resign immediately. There are a number of political parties which have demanded the same thing. It's now clear that the Chief Election Commissioner is acting as though he is the sole election commission. He is speaking for the election commission when the record shows that the two fellow election commissioners have disagreed.
6: देखिए, राहुल गांधी को हर चीज में आपत्ति है, इलेक्शन कमीशन से आपत्ति है, ईवीएम से आपत्ति है, वोटर से आपत्ति है, नरेंद्र मोदी जी से आपत्ति है, एसआईआर से आपत्ति है। मुझे बताइए कि साफ स्वच्छ राजनीति जो आप चाहते हो, साफ स्वच्छ प्रजातंत्र चाहते हो, तो इलेक्टोरल रोल्स को क्लीन अप करने की आवश्यकता है या नहीं? 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
0: The EC versus EC Rao has escalated to a full-blown showdown. From protests on the streets to a petition in the Supreme Court and a possible impeachment motion in Parliament. As the allegations and counter-allegations intensify, the Election Commission finds itself under unprecedented political pressure. Here's a report.
7: What began as a rift within the Election Commission has snowballed into a full-blown political war. After cracks within the Election Commission over the SIR exercise were exposed, the opposition is demanding the resignation of Chief Election Commissioner Gyanesh Kumar. The Congress is alleging vote chori by the BJP with the help of the CEC.
8: Rahul ji ki salah maan lo, istifa de do, gawah ban jao, approver ban jao, nahi to Nazi yug jab khatam hua tha, aapko malum hai kya hua tha? Nuremberg trials hue the.
7: Congress workers staged protest in several states demanding Gyanesh Kumar's ouster. From Hyderabad to Kolkata to Patna, Chandigarh, Guwahati, Dehradun and Lucknow. Congress workers marched to state election offices, staged dharna, burnt effigies of the CEC and clashed with police at several locations. In Patna and Chandigarh, police fired water cannons at Congress workers. Sources tell India Today the India bloc is set to move a fresh impeachment motion against CEC Gyanesh Kumar in both houses of parliament.
9: Please understand what these two gentlemen are saying.
7: Earlier, Rahul Gandhi led the opposition's charge and launched a frontal attack on the CEC and Prime Minister Narendra Modi.
9: That's what they're saying.
10: भारत की राजनीति के प्रपंच शिरोमणि
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7: A petition has now been filed in the Supreme Court against CEC Gyanesh Kumar seeking the declaration of all SIR decisions as illegal, restoration of the original Form 6 and prosecution of the CEC, Deputy Election Commissioner and the poll body's IT head. But the EC has issued a clarification saying that ECNet is a decentralized platform with access given to authorized officials through unique IDs and passwords. It's said that no other ECI officials can perform statutory functions on the platform and stressed that cybersecurity measures are in place to prevent malicious attacks. Amid the row, Gyanesh Kumar's scheduled visit to Meerut and Kashi have been postponed. EC sources have, however, said the decision is not linked to the recent controversy. From the streets to the court to a potential impeachment motion in Parliament, this showdown is set to escalate further. With Aseem Bassi and Rohit Singh, Bureau Report, India Today.
0: Now we have breaking news coming in from Delhi. Days after gang rape horror in Delhi's Kalkaji, Delhi LG is conducting surprise inspection of Bonta Park. After the Kalkaji gang rape, Delhi LG is now inspecting Bonta Park and Delhi LG is reviewing security and lighting at Bonta Park. The LG has ordered elimination of dark spots in Delhi parks. The LG has directed regular patrolling in parks. The LG has ordered that all public parks to be well lit. They should be secure as well. The Delhi LG has flagged park safety after Kalkaji gang rape. LG is saying to authorities that keep the park's lighting operational at all times. Bonta Park security is under LG scanner as well. The Delhi LG is saying that women and children's safety is the top priority. Now, after we saw

0: come into focus, and Delhi LG is now conducting surprise visits. He's saying that there should be no dark spots. They should be eliminated in Delhi, especially when it comes to parks, because these are public spaces and their safety must be guaranteed. And he's saying that there should be amping up of security. There should be amping up of patrolling near these parks as well. They should be well lit at all times. So really now we're seeing Delhi LG go out and check for himself, looking, conducting surprise visits. This is of the Bonta Park that he's conducting a surprise visit. And he's ordered that all public parks should be well lit, should be secured. After the Astakunj incident, we saw where a minor girl was gang raped by three men who are now being arrested. But LG has directed that regular patrolling should happen near parks, and these are public spaces that should remain safe, especially for women and children. He's also asked for elimination of dark spots in the Delhi parks, because over the past few days, even we've been flagging how many of these areas are not really safe and go very dark. For more on that, we have Amit Bhardwaj joining in. Amit, now we're seeing that LG is conducting surprise visits of the parks himself, and has ordered for more patrolling near these parks, them to be well lit and to ensure that there is really safety of women, because we've seen that a lot of these areas tend to be dark spots in the city.
1: Right, Jessica. It was LG of Delhi who had made a surprise visit to Bonta Park in North Delhi, and the chief secretary was accompanying him when the surprise visit had happened. He was assessing the situation on the ground during one of these visits as to whether the parks, which is accessible to the public in general and women, are well lit or not, what are the safety parameters here, whether CCTV cameras are installed or not. All these angles was being audited by LG when he made this surprise visit. And we also need context, the Delhi police reportedly had also came out with an audit of the parks in Delhi, that they are not well lit, there are no CCTV cameras, no security is around. So it is unsafe space in a way, right, in the evening for women. So this might trigger the authorities to act after the LG's visit. Back to you.
0: Right, so we're seeing that after Delhi police also flagged that there is not enough lighting in these parks, the security needs to be amped up. The LG has taken it upon himself. He's conducting these surprise visits and has ordered elimination of any dark spots in the parks. Thank you for joining with those inputs, Amit. And with that, it's a wrap on this bulletin. Thank you for watching. For more news and updates, you can log into indiatoday.in or check out the India Today app.
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0: Mr. Mamdani, since you were elected mayor of this city, many Jews no longer feel safe in New York. They talk to me. They tell me. This isn't the city we remember. It changed so quickly. Now, it's no wonder. You praise criminals convicted of supporting Hamas. You count as friends people like Hassan Piker, who said America deserved 9/11. America deserved 9/11. Some friends you have. You invite into your home a Palestinian journalist who filmed Hamas terrorists beating and torturing Israeli hostages, and later admitted that he refused to publish the videos in order to protect, you guessed it, the terrorists. Your wife liked a post praising the October 7th massacre. She liked another post saying Tel Aviv shouldn't exist. You refused to condemn any of that. You falsely, repeatedly accuse Israel of genocide. Mr. Mamdani, you tried to stop me from coming here. You tried to silence me. Well, you can't silence me. You can't silence the truth.
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small set from US-based toy company Zuru has left the internet doing a double take with a bizarre feature that lets the doll give birth.

Yes, you heard that right. An unboxing video by XOXO Toys has viewers wondering who came up with this unusual concept. An American woman is giving Instagram users a glimpse into her everyday life in a Bihar village.

0: shares on the Singh family account, she shares household chores, cooking, skincare routines and moments with her Indian husband.
1: How much I made in a week as a makeup artist? Chalo dekhte hain.
2: I start my week by doing makeup for Pooja Jain. She's from Singapore.
3: I do charge.
0: Delhi-based makeup artist Momina revealed she earned 4.5 lakh rupees for 5 brides and family bookings in just 1 week.
2: This year I did her wedding makeup and I charged 73,000 from her. Then I went to Kasoli for my beautiful bride and I did her wedding makeup. I do charge 55,000 from her. Back to Delhi for Saloni Nahar and her family.
0: The luxury bridal makeup artist, who has worked in the industry for 5 years, said the milestone came after years of building her client list base.
2: On weekend, I did a bridal makeup. For that, I charged 37,500 rupees. My total for a week is 4.5 lakh.
4: This 53-year-old dad was about to run his first ever Hyrox for his son.
5: I have to outlive him.
0: A 53-year-old single father took part in the Mumbai Hyrox fitness race as a tribute to his specially abled son, Rudra.
6: And this is my first Hyrox.
4: It was just so inspiring to see him go. He was literally fighting every step of the way, fighting it all to just make one person proud.
6: I did it for my son, Rudra, the specially abled child.
4: As a single father, it must have been so...
0: Devang Gandhi began his fitness journey in 2024 and lost 30 kgs over 18 months.
4: His fitness was just...
6: Because I have to outlive him. I have to live more than him. But I can take care of him.
0: Documenting the deeply personal motivation behind his transformation.
4: I really thought he would give up. And as I was watching him be extremely tired, in a lot of pain, and at the brink of giving up. He drew all his strength just for this one cause. He finished it all for his son, Rudra.
7: Oh, hey guys. I'm here to... overcome.
0: A 16-year-old boy from Belgavi, Karnataka, documented his attempt to overcome social anxiety on camera.
7: Care about others. And
0: despite repeatedly stammering through his sentences, Narhari Gulbani said he wanted to stop worrying about what others thought and become more confident.
7: I social anxiety and not to care about others, and yeah.
0: Dubai residents Rehan and Mohammed Shabib grabbed attention after buying 36 new iPhones worth around 1 crore rupees. The pair said many of the devices were booked for friends and customers in India after they spent the night waiting near Dubai Mall. Salman Khan welcomed Siddharth Malhotra and Tamanna Bhatia on Bigg Boss 20 as the actors joined him for a light-hearted weekend ka war appearance.
8: Bigg Boss ki baat hui and my timeline, it's just loaded with like Kazi.
0: The duo visited the show while promoting their upcoming film, The Vivan Force of Forest.
9: My film, Misaligned, is a hybrid production, meaning real directors, writers and editors are still very much involved. It's not about replacing anyone, but about exploring new ways to tell stories.
10: Yes, you didn't really understand the question. Are the other actors on the screen with you real actors or are they computer-generated images? Do you know?
0: AI-generated actress Tilly Norwood ran into an unexpected glitch during an interview with Pierre Morgan.
9: Misaligned. They're all digital twins, just like me. It's a hybrid production, which means...
0: While answering a question about her film, Misaligned, the digital performer suddenly switched from English to Cantonese, leaving Morgan and fellow guest Tom Conti surprised by the abrupt change.
10: I didn't quite get that. Did you get that, Piers?
3: Tilly, if I could just ask you a question. You suddenly seem to be speaking as Piers again. You seem to be speaking Chinese completely randomly for no reason. Why did you do that?
9: Oh, my apologies. It seems I had a little hiccup there. I certainly didn't mean to start speaking Chinese or impersonate Piers. Sometimes my wires get a bit crossed, you know?
0: Indian Army personnel came to the rescue of a Himalayan brown bear cub trapped inside a glacier crevasse in Ladakh. The soldiers worked through the difficult icy terrain using ropes and tools to pull the cub out before it was eventually reunited with its family.
11: Hello.

0: Humanoid robots brought martial arts to the America's Got Talent stage alongside Chinese dancer Wu Yufei. Unitree G1 robots perform synchronized kicks, punches, flips, and dance moves with human performers, combining robotics and choreography in an unusual showcase that earned Sofia Vergara's live golden buzzer.
1: I don't even think that you need this, but I'm going to do it because you guys are amazing.

0: Mahrukh Mogul gave her father an emotional surprise by gifting him a home in Kuala Lumpur. Believing they were visiting someone else's apartment, he was left speechless when his daughter revealed it was actually his. The moment ended with an emotional hug between the two. Little Bella had her own special moment on the ice after watching Olympic champion Alyssa Liu perform. Once Liu finished, the young skater took to the rink herself, enthusiastically showing off her moves and turning the sporting moment into an adorable display of inspiration. Seven months pregnant, Jenny took on the demanding High Rocks mixed doubles race in Japan. The athlete completed challenges including running, sled pushes, lunges and wall balls, drawing attention online for her strength and determination while competing in the demanding endurance event during pregnancy. A home break-in in San Diego took an unexpected turn when Golden Retriever Nash met the intruder. Instead of sounding the alarm, the four-year-old dog repeatedly brought him toys, apparently hoping to play, while owners Dante Rolli and Stephanie Calderon watched the bizarre encounter through security cameras.
1: It's okay, okay.
2: Alright, stairway,
3: Will,
2: stairway, just stand by for
0: so
2: much. What's your name?
3: Fatima.
0: Anupam K discovered an unexpected voice during a hotel stay when he met employee Fatima Rosario. After taking her permission, the actor recorded Fatima singing for him. Turning an everyday interaction into a warm musical moment that Kher later shared with his followers on social media.

After 10 days of festivities, food and celebrations, Mumbai is bidding farewell to Ganpati Bappa. As Lal Bagcha Raja begins his journey towards Visarjan, thousands of devotees gathered in Lal Bagh to catch a final glimpse and say goodbye.

0: occasion, Nita Ambani visited a famous Mumbai temple with their younger granddaughter Adya to seek Lord Ganesha's blessings. The visit came days after other members of the Ambani family, including Anant Ambani and Radhika Merchant, offered prayers at the shrine. Ayushman Khurana visited Mumbai's iconic Lal Bagh Charaja Pandal to seek Lord Ganesha's blessings ahead of his upcoming films. The actor shared pictures and a video from his visit, giving fans a glimpse of his festive outing.
1: Papa is finally here, now let me show the entire decoration.
0: A Mumbai VFX artist gave Ganesh Chaturthi an artistic twist by recreating Girgaon Chowpatty in miniature. The detailed model features a giant Ganesh idol, devotees, police personnel, politicians and tourists, capturing the atmosphere of Mumbai's iconic Visarjan celebrations.

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2: Hello and welcome. You're watching India Today and I'm Jessica Goel getting you the top news of this hour. Let's begin with the headlines. Political battle over Election Commission and SIR intensifies. Election Commission sources tell India Today that decisions on SIR were taken unanimously. NDA allies LJP, TDP and RLM urge EC to clear the air over allegations. CJP demands CEC's ouster, threatens nationwide agitation starting October 2. SIT probing Ram Mandir Chanda Chori files charge sheet against 8 accused in Ayodhya court, alleges over 200 instances of unauthorized cash removal. Champat Rai, Anil Mishra and Gopal Rao named as witnesses in charge sheet. Opposition calls it an attempt to save influential people. After CM Vijay's fierce attack, MK Stalin, former CM, hits back, accuses Vijay of urging using pain of minor girls for political mileage. BJP demands CBI probe. TVK allies CPM accuses Vijay government of falsely taking credit for the case. Veeramani's judicial custody extended till October 9. External Affairs Minister S. Jayashankar voices concern over repeated attacks on commercial shipping and seafarers in the Gulf and Red Sea in recent months. Pakistan journalist tries to heckle EAM. Jayashankar hits back, says a terrorist country is asking me to question on terrorism.
3: When your government will stop sponsoring terrorism in Pakistan? And why your government is trying to kill Sikh leader Gurbachan Singh Pannu here in New York? Can you just tell us when your government stop sponsoring terrorism in Pakistan?
4: A terrorist country is asking me that question.
2: And we have breaking news coming in. This is India and Pakistan, war of words at UNGA. India recalls Osama bin Laden's Pakistan safe haven. India says that Osama hid on doorstep of the Pakistan army. And India is slamming Pakistan at the UN over Shehbaz's speech. India is calling Pakistan's remark at UNGA bizarre. India is saying Osama lived in Pakistan Army's academy's doorstep. India is taking an aim at Pakistan's military control at UN. India says that Pakistan is a regime of, by and for the army. India is saying that puppets may come and go, but army calls the shots in Pakistan. India is hitting back at Pakistan over human rights homilies. In fact, India is saying at the UN that Pakistan terrorists by night and they are bigots by day. India is attacking Pakistan record on minorities and blasphemy as well. India is saying that Pakistan's mainstay is blasphemy laws. India is warning Pakistan over the cross-border terrorism as well. India says that terrorists have nowhere to run, nowhere to hide. Pakistan's terrorism will have consequences as well. India is saying that it is right to defend against terrorism will continue and Pakistan's terrorism deceit and duplicity will not benefit. India is saying that the repeated falsehoods year after year doesn't make them true. This is India tearing apart Pakistan at the UN, where it is calling out Pakistan for its terrorism, in fact citing Osama bin Laden, who was in Pakistan for the longest time. And it is saying, India is now saying that Pakistan's terrorism will have consequences. Listen in.
5: At the heart of the issue, Mr. President, is the long-standing practice of cross-border terrorism by Pakistan. We demonstrated last year that terrorists will have nowhere to run and nowhere to hide. Our right to defend ourselves against terrorism will be exercised, and continued terrorism by Pakistan will have consequences. It will understandably call into question what were premised on friendship and goodwill. We are confident that this assembly will recognize Pakistan and its policies for what they really are, not what its representative mendaciously projects it to be. Reiterating falsehoods year after year does not make them true. Pakistan's terrorism, deceit, and duplicity will neither benefit it nor the world. Mr. President, the views we heard emanate from those with a long record of bigotry and hatred. They claim to uphold security during the day. They actually carry out terrorism at night. This assembly was subjected to remarks about religious intolerance from the very regime whose mainstay is blasphemy laws. The world knows how minorities are treated in Pakistan. No pious platitude can mislead it. The General Assembly heard some bizarre remarks from the representative of Pakistan. This happens just a fortnight after New York City and the world marked the 25th anniversary of the horrendous 9/11 terrorist attack. This context, Mr. President, is important to keep in mind because its mastermind, Osama bin Laden, was living right on the doorstep of Pakistani Army's Premier Academy. And this was the very entity which was the subject of such deep genuflection before us today by the representative of Pakistan. But all this is only to be expected from what Pakistanis themselves call a Form 47 government. We heard some hypocritical homilies about democratic rights and human values from a regime whose capital at this very moment is being fortified against its own people. And that, Mr. President, is happening because this is a regime of the army, by the army, and for the army. Their puppets may come and go, but let us have no illusion who calls the shots. The reality of Pakistan is expressed in its 27th Amendment and the lifelong immunity granted to its real ruler.
2: So that was really India at UN tearing apart Pakistan, calling out for its terrorism and saying that it will have consequences. In fact, it is citing the example of Osama bin Laden right after we see fortnight of the anniversary of 9/11 in US as well. So now we're seeing that India is saying that Pakistan treats itself as a haven for terrorists and is calling out for that. For more on that, we have Shivani Sharma joining us. Shivani, we're seeing this exchange of India and Pakistan back and forth between the two. What is the core of India's message? We've been hearing about how they've been really calling out Pakistan for its terrorism there.
6: See, India has been exposing Pakistan of its terror sponsoring techniques, and what Petal Gehlot, the first secretary at UNGA, has also brought out, that Shehbaz Sharif, the Prime Minister of Pakistan, who's been pretending to be a person who is harboring peace, is actually a rhetoric, a propaganda, a false narrative that Pakistan has been setting. And especially after a few days of the 9/11 anniversary where the UNGA is happening, it has been brought out by India that Pakistan has been sponsoring and harboring terrorists. It has been the safe haven for them, like the terrorist Osama bin Laden, who was hiding in Pakistan. And not only this, India has also brought out that in Operation Sindoor, it's very, very clear with all those proofs and evidences where Pakistan has been, the air bases, they were cratered, the initial strikes that were precision strikes on the terror outfits, and after which, when Pakistan tried to misadventure with India, and India retaliated. So if that looks like victory to Pakistan, and Pakistan is free to enjoy that, that is also a very strong message from India. And Pakistan has been trying to portray a false picture on all these international forums that it has been fighting against terrorism, but the reality is totally opposite. Pakistan has been harboring terrorists on its soil, and till today it is not taking any action against Hafiz Saeed, who has been the culprit of the 26/11 attacks in India. And so many other terrorists who've been harboring, they've been getting training, the launch pads out there. So India has once again lashed out at Pakistan, and India has exposed Pakistan on the international forum. And once again, Shehbaz Sharif, he was trying to pretend and bring that wrong picture at UNG, and India has once again exposed Pakistan.
2: No, how is the international community likely to react to it? And all of these diplomats' exchanges, in fact, what we've even seen with the Pakistani journalists, the exchange that happened with Jaishankar, all of this is sort of building up to the address that we are going to see today of S. Jaishankar also at the UN. What can we really expect then?
6: See, Pakistan has been doing this since long, and it's not the first time when Pakistan has tried to globalize this issue and pretending that it is fighting against terror and it is a country that likes to be in peace. It has been doing so since decades, and the international community is well aware of it. International community condemned the Pahalgam attacks in 2025 in India, and there was a voice of solidarity that stood with India. And even today, you remember, we just hosted the BRICS summit, and in that joint declaration also, there was a clear mention of India's fight against terror and how the country should come together against terror. And everybody knows that in this region, Pakistan has been the country who has been not only promoting terrorists, it has been giving them safe places to hide. It is launching these terrorists from its territory inside India. So the world knows, and that's how India has been exposing Pakistan on these international forums, international events like UNGA. So Pakistan tries to create that image, create that propaganda through its planted journalists out there. But India has been asking sharp questions to which Pakistan has no answers.
2: Absolutely. And all of this, as we're going to see the build-up to S. Jaishankar also speaking at the UN today. Thank you for joining in with those inputs, Shivani. Now, the External Affairs Minister, Dr. S. Jaishankar, is set to address the 81st session of the United Nations General Assembly in New York today. During his speech, Jaishankar is expected to address the ongoing geopolitical conflict, stress on India's stance on counterterrorism, and represent interests of the global south. Yesterday, Jaishankar voiced concern over repeated attacks on commercial shipping and seafarers in the Gulf and the Red Sea in recent months, saying such attacks disrupt maritime commerce and have cost innocent lives. After a session on seafarer safety on the sidelines of the UNGA, India and Liberia announced establishing a group of friends to draw global attention to seafarer safety. During the briefing, Jaishankar hit back at a Pakistani journalist who attempted to question him about terrorism. The Pakistani reporter asked, "Can you tell us when your government will stop sponsoring terror in Pakistan?" Jaishankar dismissed the remark, saying, "A terrorist country is asking me that question."
3: When your government will stop sponsoring terrorism in Pakistan? And why your government is trying to kill Sikh leader Gurbachan Singh Pannu here in New York? Can you just tell us when your government will stop sponsoring terrorism in Pakistan?
4: A terrorist country is asking me that question.
3: There are proof.
4: This is the group of friends on the safety and security of shipping. Now, you would all be aware that in recent months, the world has seen unacceptable attacks on commercial shipping and merchandise. They are legally and morally independent. These have occurred from the Strait of Hormuz, the Red Sea, and the Black Sea. We believe that there can be no justification for such violence. Simply, these attacks must stop. As a major source country for seafarers, India has joined hands with Liberia, boasts the largest shipping registry by tonnage.
2: So these were the remarks by S. Jaishankar before he's likely to address the UN today. And we are seeing how the exchange is happening between India and Pakistan. India, of course, has been tearing apart Pakistan when it comes to the issue of terrorism, saying that it's been harboring terrorists for the longest time. Osama bin Laden was It was a safe haven for him in Pakistan. It's the army which is really deciding and taking the calls in Pakistan, and it's blasphemy and the army together which are running the regime for the longest time. And now for Pakistan to actually question India on terrorism is what really this Pakistani journalist was trying to do when S.J. Shankar dismissed him completely, saying that a country which has been sponsoring terrorism cannot ask that question to India. We've also seen how Patel Gehlot before this has been talking about terrorism in Pakistan and countering Shehbaz Sharif's narrative and the speech that he also gave earlier in Pakistan. So all of this is really building up to when we're going to see S.J. Shankar also talk at UN today. Before this, we've been seeing the Indian diplomats really build up the momentum to that and focusing on terrorism issue in Pakistan. Now we have breaking news coming in about Captain Amrinder Singh, who's expressed his displeasure. Captain Amrinder Singh has spoken to India Today and he's saying that he's not consulted on Punjab issues. He's saying that he's not consulted for anything in the BJP. Dr. Amrinder Singh is saying that he has given 60 years to Punjab politics, but yet he's not saying that his relevance is gone, but he's not really consulted on issues in the BJP. Remember, he was a Congress leader earlier who, after party infighting, then jumped ships and now is part of the BJP, but is now telling to India Today that he's not really being consulted on a lot of issues, and he's saying that he's given 60 years of his life to politics. Listen into what he said.
7: पंजाब को लेकर भी सियासत को लेकर भी बात चल रही है. आपने कहा कि बीजेपी पंजाब को उस तरीके से नहीं समझती है, तो इसको लेकर भी एक मायने लगाने जा रहे हैं कि क्या आप वापसी करेंगे कांग्रेस में?
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2: That was Captain Amrinder Singh, and we also have Kamaljeet Sandhu, who's been tracking the story for us. Kamaljeet, we're seeing displeasure from the side of Amrinder Singh, especially when he's saying that he's given so many years to politics, and now when he's part of the BJP, he's not really consulted on the issues. All of this we're also seeing right before Punjab is going to go to polls next year.
6: A couple of things that he has said is going to make BJP very uncomfortable. One, that he's gained nothing from joining the party. Second important point he says is that he's not been consulted despite being a very senior leader, that he has been in politics for past 60 years. So he is obviously sharing his displeasure with the media, something which is not going to go down well. He had earlier also spoken out when Keval Dhillon was appointed the new BJP chief. Again, a point of view which was put forth by Captain was that he was not consulted. So this has been a recurrent statement which has come in from the Captain. This is obviously contrary to what BJP really tries to show, because as far as Congress Party is concerned, where he came from, which was a divided house, the same sort of issues are now cropping up in BJP. But this is going to be taken note of, especially by the BJP High Command. Obviously, Punjab entering a very crucial high-octane election. This is going to be problematic as far as BJP is concerned. One, whether they can give him an important position ahead of the polls. And second is whether he's going to be consulted. And now we also try to seek political reactions on Captain Amrinder Singh's stance. And it's the Aam Aadmi Party, the ruling party, which is actually called Captain Amrinder a deadwood. I think he's already been appointed two-time chief minister, that he is actually an opportunist moving from one party to the other. So there is a war of words, but the major exclamation point is within the BJP, whether they can actually rein in Captain Amrinder, especially at a point of time where Rahul Gandhi recently actually also praised Captain Amrinder, sparking a lot of buzz that Captain may actually be rejoining. But categorically, while speaking to Rahul Gautam, he said that he's going to remain in BJP.
2: Absolutely. Well, you mentioned about Aam Aadmi Party. Stay with us as we really look at the reactions also coming in from different parties on this. Well, political reactions are coming in on Captain Amrinder Singh, who's expressed displeasure being in the BJP. Aam Aadmi Party has been the first to hit out at Captain Amrinder Singh, saying that Captain Amrinder is an opportunist. His time is now over, and Captain Amrinder is an opportunist. He even beats Prakash Singh Badal, they say. He became a two-time CM. What else does he want is what the Aam Aadmi Party is saying. Captain Amrinder's time is over. Listen in.
9: कंपटीशन तो उनका प्रकाश सिंह बादल के साथ ही रहेगा, लेकिन नंबरों के हिसाब से सबसे बड़ा मौका प्रस्त सियासी नेता अगर कोई है तो वो कैप्टन अमरिंदर सिंह है। जो व्यक्ति ये कह रहा है कि मेरे को कुछ हासिल नहीं हुआ, तब वो क्या वो सियासत में हासिल करने के लिए क्या हासिल करना चाहते हैं? 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
2: Right, that was Aam Aadmi Party commenting on Captain Amrinder Singh. Let me bring back in Kamaljeet. Kamaljeet, of course, we're getting in a lot of political reactions as the wheels of politics are turning in Punjab right before the elections, a very crucial time. Aam Aadmi Party is now saying, as you also highlighted earlier on, that he's already been a two-time CM. What else does he want? And he's an opportunist, and he even beats Prakash Singh Badal.
6: Well, definitely. And one of the points that has been put across, especially by political opponents, is that several of these particular leaders who've come in from BJP were originally in Congress Party. And the sort of infighting which was seen within the Congress is now shifted to BJP. There's also a divide between the old BJP and the new BJP cadres. And obviously, it also seems that Captain Amrinder being a top leader considered that perhaps he would be given a position, which is not seemingly the case as far as he is concerned. And this is also a point where he's made it very vocal that major political party decision, he was not consulted. Again, also pointing out that BJP doesn't understand the politics of Punjab very well, something he says he knows. So this is something which is, as I mentioned to you, going to be taken note of. And it's going to not only create unease within the BJP cadres in Punjab, but also perhaps the top party command. Remember, Union Home Minister Amit Shah is expected to be in Jalandhar. Even when Keval Dhillon was appointed as the BJP chief, Captain Amrinder Singh was missing. And this is where the messaging is loud and clear that perhaps he's not very happy with what's going on, and especially the way BJP has inducted him but not given him any important position.
2: Absolutely. So it seems that he has expressed his displeasure now, but of course the party has also taken note of this. Amit Shah is going to be in Punjab very soon, so we're likely to see the fallout of this comment that Captain Amrinder Singh has passed and what really happens next. Thank you for joining in with those inputs, Kamaljeet. We are breaking news coming in from Ghaziabad, where a stabbing case has sparked hospital protest. A 24-year-old Harsh Chaudhary was injured in stabbing. Now, after the stabbing, there was a group clash in Ghaziabad, and Hindu groups protested at the Ghaziabad hospital. Hindu Raksha Dal activists stage hospital protest. Now, cops have dispersed these protesters after the hospital sit-in. CCTV shows the injured man being rushed to the hospital, and then the footage also is now part of the probe. The Ghaziabad cops have detained three named accused. Accused are Sumit, Devraj and Sameer, who've been taken into custody. Now, cops are hunting for the remaining accused. The family is alleging that he was attacked with sharp weapons. The family is demanding immediate arrest of all the accused. As per the cops, the injured man is out of danger right now. and a probe is underway into the stabbing incident. So these are also the CCTV visuals that we're really showing to you of when this incident happened. We saw then a protest being taken in the hospital where the Hindu Raksha Dal was sitting in and staging a protest. Listen in.
10: उसको ही बुलाया गया फिर उसको मार दिया गया उसको वो ही मार रहा है उसने मारा है मेरा बच्चा कोई विवाद नहीं था उसके साथ जो वेंटिलेटर पे है 24 साल का है 14 यूनिट खून भी चढ़ चुका है
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2: Well, with that, it's a wrap on this bulletin. 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

0: No matter what your day throws at you, stay in the spa state of mind with the Kohler Spa at home.
1: Wait for more facts to come out in public domain in a court of law for more clarity. Everyone wants more clarity. Everyone wants more transparency. Everyone wants to ensure that the system is clean. But in the garb of sab galat hai, sab hata do, isko hata do, usko hata do, we will have to wait for more facts to come out in public domain

Thank you, Madam Vice President. India exercises its right of reply in response to Pakistan's extraordinary combination of historical revisionism, invented statistics, and sectarian insinuation. Since Pakistan appears to need the reminder under every agenda item, Jammu and Kashmir was, is, and will always remain an integral and inalienable part of India. The only part of Jammu and Kashmir under foreign occupation is the part Pakistan holds, which we again call upon it to vacate. Madam Vice President, among the grievances Pakistan listed, it included temples in the same breath as liquor shops. We will not dignify the claim itself, but the Council should note what it reveals, a state that counts a place of worship as evidence of a crime. That is how Pakistan sees the faith of others, and its own minorities live with the consequences.

0: Do you know how many ducks have shown up to my house?
1: After Veer Das for India in 2021.
2: We showed up to India to find yourself. Indians, we go abroad and hope nobody finds us at all.
1: And Veer Das landing in 2023, which went on to win the comedy award that year.
3: America is just miles and miles where you can bury bodies, interrupted by cities that supply them. Mumbai, one of the safest cities in the world. Do you know why? No place to bury a body in Mumbai. That's why.
1: And now, the comedian is back with a special that takes a rather personal route through humour, silence and finding your voice.
0: The crowd, by the way, half the crowd is gone. In the comments, just make me laugh, bro. Don't make me think. Get someone to tickle you, you basic bitch, alright?
1: And then, from stand-up comedy straight to the football fields of Kashmir.
4: कि हम लोग जीतें मगर मुझे लगता है कि यहां तक पहुंचने में आप लोगों ने एक बड़ी जीत हासिल कर ली.
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4: ना खुद गिरेंगे ना अपने लोगों को गिरने देंगे. 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
1: The show, inspired by true events, follows two dreamers and 20 underdogs as they attempt to build one of India's most unlikely professional football clubs.
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1: 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And the nominations get even more starry when you move to the acting categories. For Best Performance by an Actor, Spain's Javier Cámara has been nominated for Yakarta. Argentina's Ricardo Darín for The Eternaut. South Africa's Ian Roberts for A Kind of Madness. And Britain's Bobby Scofield for Unforgivable. The Best Performance by an Actress category has Belgium's Mona Lina Leon for Holy Shit, Mexico's Barbara Mori for Luca's World, South Korea's Park Ji-hyun for You and Everything Else, and Britain's Sheridan Smith for I Fought the Law. And that's just the acting categories. Across 16 categories, the 2026 International Emmy nominations bring together television from across the globe. So, for India, the Emmy story this year begins with two titles that couldn't be more different.
0: And I woke up without a voice.
1: Meanwhile, the winners will be announced at the 54th International Emmy Awards Gala in New York City on 23rd November. And before that, all the nominees will come together for the International Emmy World Television Festival from 20th to 22nd November. Entertainment Bureau, India Today.
14: Once one of Hollywood's most powerful producers, Harvey Weinstein, is now facing yet another chapter in a years-long legal battle. The producer has been sentenced to 15 years in prison for the 2006 sexual assault of Miriam Haley, adding another major sentence to a case that has seen convictions overturned, retrials, and years of courtroom battles. And even now, Weinstein's legal fight is far from over. Here's a report.

Harvey Weinstein, once the man behind Oscar-winning films and one of the most influential names in Hollywood, has now been sentenced to 15 years in prison in New York for sexually assaulting former production assistant Miriam Halley in 2006. The former film producer, once one of the most powerful figures in the entertainment industry, is expected to appeal and is now likely to remain behind bars until at least his late 80s.

0: The sentencing came after a legal battle that has stretched over more than 6 years. Weinstein's 2020 conviction in New York was overturned by the state's highest court because of testimony from women whose allegations were not part of the case. But a second jury convicted him again at a retrial last year for a first-degree criminal sex act against Haley. Weinstein had faced up to 25 years in prison for assaulting Haley at his Manhattan apartment in 2006. He has already spent more than 6 years in custody as the case moved repeatedly through the courts. His original 23-year sentence had followed convictions for assaulting Haley and raping aspiring actress Jessica Mann in 2013. At the retrial last year, the jury again found him guilty in Haley's case. He was acquitted of charges involving another woman, Kaja Sokola, and could not reach a verdict on the rape charge involving Jessica Mann. And now, after years of courtroom battles, the latest chapter has arrived. A New York judge sentenced Harvey Weinstein to 15 years in prison for the 2006 sexual assault conviction. Weinstein addressed the court and maintained his innocence while expressing remorse for Miriam Halley's pain. Halley, meanwhile, delivered a statement before sentencing describing the lasting impact of the assault and the years of legal proceedings. But Weinstein's legal troubles don't end with this sentence. He is also awaiting resentencing in California, where his 2022 rape and sexual assault conviction was upheld by an appeals court in June 2026, although his original 16-year sentence was vacated and sent back for resentencing. With Pranjali Sethi, Entertainment Bureau, India Today.
1: After delays and speculation, the Ayushman and Sara star finally locks its October 2026 release. Blending espionage with comedy, the film brings together a fresh on-screen pairing in a quirky, high-energy narrative. With strong backing and rising anticipation, it promises an entertaining ride. Here's a report.
2: जनाब उसकी याददाश्त खो गई है वो खुद को हिंदुस्तानी समझने लगा है
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0: The wait is finally over and it arrives with flair intrigue and a burst of comic chaos
4: Pakistani terrorists ne maar diya tha unhe
5: lekin counter terrorism squad join kiya
0: just like a long held Bollywood secret finally slipping out Urta Tir has stepped out of the shadows and straight into the spotlight
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0: As for their recent work, both actors continue to make waves with their performances.
15: खबरदार
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16: Oh, nepotism.

0: Now, the Bollywood madness could be back with a bang. The Bastards of Bollywood Season 2 is reportedly in the works, with the original cast expected to return and filming likely to begin in March 2027. While the story remains under wraps, one thing is certain. Asman and gang could be ready for another wild ride. Here's the full story.
1: Bollywood got bad. Then it got badass. And now it looks like the madness is ready for round two. From brain-rot comedy and Bollywood references to clever Easter eggs and savage digs and an unexpected climax.
2: Bullshit, buddy.
1: The Bastards of Bollywood took the internet by storm. And just when fans thought the 7-episode madness was over, another chapter could be on the way.
3: Tension nahi lene ka. Andar ja ke log aur bhi famous ho jate hain.
4: Pure Bollywood ko cheez ke rakh dena tune.
5: Wo tumhara beta hero bana hai, tum nahi.
4: Wo mere liye to shuru se hero hai.
1: Directed by Aryan Khan in his directorial debut, the web series made a massive impact following its release, spending several days and weeks at the number one spot on Netflix India's top 10 shows list. Its unique mix of satire, humor, Bollywood chaos, and an ensemble of familiar faces quickly made it one of the most talked about shows.
6: Living in someone's shadow is a struggle in itself.
7: मैं सिर्फ इतना कह रहा हूँ कि पापा की परछाई से निकलो.
1: And now, the bad boys of Bollywood could be making a comeback. According to reports, the Bastards of Bollywood Season 2 is reportedly in the works.
8: In the next 24 hours.
9: वरना तुम फिल्म से बाहर.
10: What happened?
11: कह रहे तेरे अंडरवर्ल्ड के साथ लिंक्स.
1: With a sequel expected to go on floors in March 2027.
12: एक्टिंग करनी पड़ेगी.
1: In fact, the demand for a second season has been building ever since season one wrapped up, with fans repeatedly calling for the makers to bring the madness back. Interestingly, the original cast is also expected to reprise their respective characters in the sequel. While the makers are yet to reveal details about the storyline, the return of the core ensemble could mean that the story picks up from where season one left off.
13: Thank you, गाना बंद कर दिया आपने. कानों से खून आ गया था बहन.
14: घंटे का बाद.
1: Now, with season two reportedly set to begin filming in March 2027, the big question is, what comes next for Asman, Karishma, Parvez, and the rest of the gang? For now, the makers are keeping the plot firmly under wraps.
15: Asman, Asman, Asman.
16: Stardom ke liye kuch bhi karoge?
17: Not at all, sir.
16: To tumhe star nahi banna.
17: Sitara to bahut hai, sir. Lekin Asman sirf ek.
1: However, if season one taught us anything, it's that with the Bastards of Bollywood, you never really know what kind of chaos is waiting around the corner.
18: Sir, unhe aapse nahi milna.
17: Kya kaha usne?
18: नहीं सर.
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0: 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While Anurag questioned India's choices and suggested the film should first seek recognition at international festivals, Santosh has urged audiences to watch Gondal before passing judgment. So what did he say, and how did the Marathi thriller make its way to the Oscars? Take a look at this report.

0: When a filmmaker questions the choices behind India's Oscar journey, the response can bring an entirely new perspective to the debate. And this time, the conversation has turned towards Gondhal. India's official Oscar entry for 2026 and its debut filmmaker, Santosh Dawakhar. Anurag Kashyap's recent remarks on India's Oscar selection process have drawn a response from Dawakhar, who has urged audiences to watch the film before passing judgment. Speaking recently, Anurag Kashyap said that India often loses out at major international award shows because it selects the wrong films. He cited The Lunchbox and All We Imagine as Light as films he believed could have been chosen, while suggesting that Gondhal should first seek recognition at international film festivals.
1: त्याच्या घरातल्या माणसामध्ये ना आपल्यामध्ये काय फरक आहे माहिती का? आपण जे आंबा ओढायची.
0: Responding to his comments, Santosh recalled an encounter with the filmmaker on a flight in April, where he claimed to have introduced Gondhal to the Gangs of Wasseypur director, who assured him he would watch it. He later said the film had neither been screened nor made publicly available in Mumbai. While expressing deep respect for Anurag Kashyap's filmmaking, the debutant filmmaker also called on audiences to experience Gondhal before forming an opinion, further highlighting the responsibility of representing India at the Oscars. Made by a debut filmmaker, Gondhal is set in rural Maharashtra and draws from the traditional Gondhal ritual and the region's folk performance heritage.

0: The Marathi film emerged from 33 submissions to represent the country in the Best International Feature Film category at the 99th Academy Awards. Following entries such as Homebound, and Lapata Ladies. However, despite India's continued efforts, no submission since Lagaan in 2001 has made it to the Best International Feature Film shortlist.
1: You're not supposed to touch the ball.
2: To bear up mujhe double tax dijiye. Tum na laga.
0: Entertainment Bureau, India Today.
3: Now, India Today caught up with the lead cast of the movie, The Love Hypothesis. From talking about the challenges of a book, to screen adaptation, to their favorite scene to shoot, the duo opened up about it all. Listen in.
4: Science tells us that molecules will stay in motion until they find a match. Stop staring at him. Don't be weird.
5: I accept your proposal to deceive your friend into believing that I'm your love interest.
4: Sounds really bad when you put it like that.
5: Stanford may not be renewing my grant. They consider me a flight risk. A serious girlfriend might change their minds.
4: So we're fake dating.
6: Firstly, a huge welcome, both of you. How are you?
7: Good. Hi, how are you?
6: Now, what's just taking up this film a bit of a challenge, or were you nervous about it? Because book adaptations can be difficult.
8: Yeah, of course. I think, weirdly enough, I was thrust into that when I was 19 with Riverdale, based off of Archie Comics, which is arguably an insanely large IP.
6: Absolutely.
8: To play Betty. So, in a weird way, I think if I hadn't done Riverdale, yes, it would be a lot more intimidating, but I was sort of almost used to the fact that you know that some people just aren't going to love your specific interpretation, and that's okay, and that's something that you have to be okay with. I think there's so many amazing movies and TV shows that have been adapted from books.
6: Were there scenes in particular which you perhaps found a bit challenging, or you had to approach differently, or perhaps you just enjoyed doing a lot?
8: I really like when they're having dinner at the end of the movie together and he's opening up and being vulnerable. And I think just from an actor standpoint, I liked that it was a longer scene. It was a couple pages long, so you really got to sort of just taking a couple minutes where no one is interrupting you and you kind of just get to act is nice. And a lot of times, you know, scenes are, they're here, so then you have to move to a different location, and so there's you have to break things up often. But that scene was just us sitting across from each other at a table, which means we got to just sort of be left alone for a couple minutes at a time.
9: But what I really wanted to get right throughout this film was this sort of fun tightrope walk of these two people deep down kind of are definitely supposed to be together. They don't understand one another. And it's the moments where we'd sort of be playfully, like when you were like stabbing me with the toothpick or the sun lotion, or just those little moments where you go, there's a playfulness going on there. But slowly the characters are realizing, oh my God, this person's kind of amazing. I've never looked at them in this way. So you're sort of falling in love with them at the same time as questioning who you are and who they are, at the same time as having those fun moments. I wanted to be able to spin all those plates at the same time. And they were the most fun scenes to play, I think.
6: Well, thank you so much for your time. And I hope to see you in India sometime soon.
8: Oh, my God, that'd
9: love
8: be incredible.
9: India.
10: Can you smile, please?
9: Yes, I can smile.
10: What are they doing?
11: Yes. Please stop doing that.
10: It's called flirting.
12: You two cannot keep your hands off each other.
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1: Hello and welcome. You're watching India Today and I'm Jessica Goel getting you the top news of this hour. Let's begin with the headlines. Political battle over Election Commission and SIR intensifies. Election Commission sources tell India Today that decisions on SIR were taken unanimously. NDA allies LJP, TDP and RLM urge EC to clear the air over allegations. CJP demands CEC's ouster, threatens nationwide agitation starting October 2. Former Punjab CM Captain Amrinder Singh expresses displeasure. He is no longer consulted on Punjab-related matters in the BJP. Aam Aadmi Party slams Amrinder Singh, calling him an opportunist, says his time is over. SIT probing Ram Mandir Chanda Chori files charge sheet against 8 accused in Ayodhya court, alleges over 200 instances of unauthorized cash removal. Champat Rai, Anil Mishra and Gopal Rao named as witnesses in charge sheet. Opposition calls it an attempt to save influential people. After CM Vijay's fierce attack, MK Stalin, former CM, hits back, accuses Vijay of using pain of minor girls for political mileage. BJP demands CBI probe. TVK ally CPM accuses Vijay government of falsely taking credit for the case. Veeramani's judicial custody extended till October 9. India tears into Pakistan at UNGA over claims made by PM Shehbaz Sharif on India's Operation Sindoor, calls Pakistan PM's remarks bizarre, slams Pakistan over sheltering terrorists, cross-border terrorism and attack on Hindus in Pakistan. External Affairs Minister S. Jaishankar voices concern over repeated attacks on commercial shipping and seafarers in the Gulf and Red Sea in recent months. Pakistan journalist tries to heckle External Affairs Minister. Jaishankar hits back, says, "A terrorist country is asking me to question on terrorism."
2: And your government will stop sponsoring terrorism in Pakistan. And why your government is trying to kill Sikh leader Gurbachan Singh Pannu here in New York? Can you just tell us? When your government stops sponsoring terrorism in Pakistan,
3: a terrorist country is asking me that question.
1: We are breaking news coming in. Terroristan, Pakistan, at it yet again at UNGA. Pakistan Prime Minister has touted country's counter-terror operations. Shehbaz claims that it was victory against Operation Sindoor at UNGA. Indian diplomat laughs at Shehbaz's bizarre claim and India's silent response to Shehbaz's UNGA speech when Pakistan becomes a laughing stock at global stage. So this was Shehbaz Sharif in yet another embarrassing response when he was speaking at the UN claiming that they were victorious when it came to Operation Sindoor. Then we saw an Indian diplomat laugh at Shehbaz's bizarre claim. This is India's silent response to Shehbaz's UN speech. Pakistan has yet again become a laughingstock at the global stage. This is what we're seeing unfold at the UN when, of course, India has been coming heavily at Pakistan for as it is focusing on counter-terrorism. It is claiming that India has been claiming that Pakistan has been harboring terrorists for the longest time. It has been a safe haven. And when after that, Shehbaz Sharif in his UN speech claimed that they were victorious when it came to Operation Sindoor, an Indian diplomat was seen laughing at Shehbaz's bizarre claims. This is India's silent response to Shehbaz's UN speech. Of course, Indian diplomats have been already coming heavily at Pakistan as well. When it comes in a lot of speeches they've been making, they've been saying how India has, how Pakistan has been harboring a lot of these terrorists. Listen in to that exchange.
4: Mr. President, a year ago, Pakistan faced external aggression from India under a false pretext. Pakistan exercised its inherent right of self-defense under Article 51 of the United Nations Charter. Our brave and valiant armed forces, under the courageous leadership of Field Marshal Syed Asim Munir, responded with precision and professionalism. They silenced the enemy, repulsed its attack, and taught it a lesson it shall never ever forget. And of course, thanks to President Donald Trump's resolute and visionary leadership, that hundreds of millions of lives in South Asia were saved. His timely intervention came at a decisive juncture when two nuclear armed neighbors stood at the brink of an all-out war. And who knows, Mr. President, the extent of devastation that could have taken place had President Trump not stepped in at this critical moment with clarity of thought and action.
5: At the heart of the issue, Mr. President, is the long-standing practice of cross-border terrorism by Pakistan. We demonstrated last year that terrorists will have nowhere to run and nowhere to hide. Our right to defend ourselves against terrorism will be exercised, and continued terrorism by Pakistan will have consequences. It will understandably call into question what were premised on friendship and goodwill. We are confident that this assembly will recognize Pakistan and its policies for what they really are, not what its representative mendaciously projects it to be. Reiterating falsehoods year after year does not make them true. Pakistan's terrorism, deceit, and duplicity will neither benefit it nor the world.
1: So that was Shehbaz Sharif claiming victory against Operation Sindoor at UN. And then, of course, you saw the Indian diplomat also responding, first by nodding and then laughing at this bizarre claim that Pakistan is seen making at the UN. We've also seen Indian diplomat Petal Gehlot also responding to terrorism in Pakistan and saying how it's been harboring terrorists for the longest time at its doorstep. For more on that, we have Pranay Upadhyay joining in. Pranay, we've been seeing this exchange at the UN between India and Pakistan. India has been, of course, focusing on terrorism in Pakistan as well. But now this bizarre claim by Shehbaz Sharif, wherein they claim victory over Operation Sindoor. And of course, we saw one of the diplomats even laugh it off as he was seen responding to hearing the speech.
6: Good morning, Jessica. And as you know, that the Pakistani leadership is known for making such bizarre claims at various international forums. But even at the United Nations General Assembly speech, Pakistani Prime Minister decided to make this claim about a victory in Operation Sindoor, while in the same country, which is the United States, many experts have analyzed with the satellite imagery, with the help of various facts which have come out. And in fact, the state of the United States and its State Department, Defense Department, knows it very well. That's how Pakistani military establishment, Pakistan military bases got a blow during Operation Sindoor. And in fact, Pakistan suffered losses during Operation Sindoor, and in fact came to India for, calling out the truth. And in fact, the Pakistani DGMO called by Indian DGMO multiple times to have this kind of conversation, that now enough is enough and we want to call out the truth and we want to stop this operation, because we have fired enough missiles targeting Pakistani bases and Pakistani territory. But certainly, since the Pakistani military establishment is known for making these claims, be it the war of 1965, or be it Kargil, or be it the Operation Sindoor. We have seen at multiple locations that how Pakistani leadership used international forums for making these bizarre claims, and in fact, trying to address their domestic constituency through these international platforms that how they are the one who have scored victory over India, but that doesn't change the fact. And in fact, Pakistani people also know it very well that their government is not telling truth to them. But having said that, it is the highest forum for the international community, United Nations General Assembly. And in fact, the claims made by Pakistani Prime Minister were called out by Indian diplomats, not only in terms of their gestures when he was making those claims, but also verbally, because India diplomat Faisal Gehlot called out Pakistani Prime Minister and as well as Pakistan's claims in United Nations General Assembly that these are not only ridiculous claims, but also these are very ironical claims, because Pakistan is a country which harbors terrorists. In fact, the largest number of UN-designated terrorists, including Hafiz Saeed, Masood Azhar, Zakir Rahman, Lakhvi, are residing in Pakistan, and Pakistan has not taken any serious action to curb and contain terrorism. Pakistan calls itself a victim of terrorism, but if you see the actions made by Pakistan and its establishment are nowhere visible to contain the menace of terrorism. Rather, Pakistan has used terrorism as an instrument of foreign policy, instrument of state.
1: Absolutely. So we've been seeing how Pakistan, in fact, when it called for truce, is now claiming at UN, at an international forum, that it has been victorious. And we've seen how the Indian delegates have also been responding to that. All of that is also, of course, leading up to Jai Shankar's address at UN today. Thank you for joining in with those inputs, Pranay. An External Affairs Minister, Dr. S. J. Shankar, is set to address the 81st session of the United Nations General Assembly in New York today. During his speech, Jai Shankar is expected to address the ongoing geopolitical conflicts, stress on India's stance on counter-terrorism, and represent interests of the Global South. Yesterday, Jai Shankar voiced concern over repeated attacks on commercial shipping and seafarers in the Gulf and the Red Sea in recent months, saying such attacks disrupt maritime commerce and have cost innocent lives. After a session on seafarer safety on the sidelines of the UNGA, India and Liberia announced establishing a group of friends to draw global attention to seafarers' issues. Now, during the briefing, Jai Shankar hit back at a Pakistani journalist who attempted to question him about terrorism. The Pakistani reporter asked, "Can you tell us when your government will stop sponsoring terror in Pakistan?" Jai Shankar dismissed the remark, saying, "A terrorist country is asking me that question."
2: "When your government will stop sponsoring terrorism in Pakistan? And why your government is trying to kill Sikh leader Gurbachan Singh Pannu here in New York? Can you just tell us when your government will stop sponsoring terrorism in Pakistan?"
3: "A terrorist country is asking me that question."
2: "There are proofs.
3: This is the group of friends on the safety and security of shipping. Now, you will all be aware that in recent months, the world has seen unacceptable attacks on commercial shipping and merchandise. We are legally and morally independent. These have occurred from the Strait of Hormuz, the Red Sea. We believe that there can be no justification for such violence and loss of life. Put simply, these attacks must stop. As a major source country for seafarers, India has joined hands with Liberia, boasts the largest shipping registry by tonnage."
1: That is India raising the issue of seafarer safety on the sidelines of the UN. In fact, it has made a group of friends along with Liberia to raise these issues, especially when we're seeing attacks in the Red Sea and the Gulf as well. Now, before that, you also saw how India has been having an exchange with Pakistan, especially when you look at Jai Shankar, who was also being asked by a Pakistani journalist about terrorism. And then Jai Shankar remarked by saying, "A terrorist country is asking me that question." And we've also been seeing how Pakistan at the UN is making bizarre claims about how it was emerging victorious when it came to Operation Sindoor, when we actually know that it was the Pakistan DGMO making multiple calls to India and asking for a truce. And of course, you saw how the Indian diplomats have been responding to all of these claims which Pakistan has been making for a long time, while it is also harboring terrorists in Pakistan. Hafiz Saeed is still there and there's been no action from Pakistan. Of course, Osama bin Laden was there for the longest time. It is the control of the army under which Pakistan has been operating for the longest time. And it has been called out by India at the UN as well. We've seen the Indian diplomat not just through by gestures, by nodding and laughing at these statements, but also mentioning how terrorism operations continue in Pakistan. Of course, remember, but after we had seen the Pahalgam attack, the Indus Water Treaties was in abeyance. That was also something which was raised by Pakistan. But that treaty continues to be in abeyance as we also speak right now. Now we have breaking news coming in over by the CEC. The Congress is now mounting attack on EC over the SIR row. Congress targets EC over young voter enrollment. Jairam Ramesh is saying that EC made Form 6 change illegal. Congress is saying that EC created barrier for first-time voters. The Congress is flagging new Form 6 requirement for Gen Z voters. Jairam Ramesh has questioned the Election Commission's power to alter Form 6. He said that Form 6 has been changed without a notification and Form 6 cannot be changed without a rule amendment. Jairam Ramesh has been saying that EC doesn't have the power to amend Form 6. The Congress is demanding accountability from the CEC. Jairam Ramesh, in fact, goes on to say that CEC should resign over Form 6 row. Jairam has urged the Supreme Court to take suo motu cognizance, and he's saying that it is illegal and something that can change and hurt young voter registration. All of this, of course, is the heat that's been mounting on the EC. We've seen before this also Rahul Gandhi in his press conference claiming that it's a vote chori and the process of SIR is rigged. And now we're seeing Jairam Ramesh also mounting heat on the EC, especially over the Form 6, which is filled by the new voters. For more on that, we have Amit Bhardwaj joining in. Amit, we're seeing now Jairam Ramesh is also mounting heat on the Election Commission, saying that the CEC should resign over Form 6 row. The Form 6, of course, has come into question, which is to be filled by new voters. There were certain questions which were added in the form about SIR and their parents, if they had been part of the SIR before this.
7: Right, Jessica. You know, Form 6 and the centralization of the electoral roll for the issues that are actually making the opposition parties come together, possibly also beyond India bloc. And it is in order to have that materialized, the Congress party will ensure that the conversation around these revelations and the allegations against Ganesh Kumar, the CEC of India, remains in the discussion. And that is why today, Jairam Ramesh, who heads the communication department of the Congress party, has said that he has sought to know that Election Commission of India is now in a panic mode, quote-unquote. He is going to organize special enrollment camps for young voters or the Gen Zs, as you say, and give them wide publicity. But he's also saying that it is the same Election Commission of India and Ganesh Kumar's attempt which had made the registration of the new voters and the Form 6 very difficult, because the voters now have to give details of their family members as whether they were part of the electoral roll already or not. And he has actually listed the violations that have happened in Form 6, violation 1, 2, 3. He has listed three such violations, saying that the CEC did not have powers to amend Form 6 of the Election Commission. From what is Form 6 for our viewers' understanding? Any person who wants to be registered as a voter in India, as a new voter, will have to fill Form 6. Now, there are communications in the report that came out that the amendments that were made in Form 6,
8: the two ECs had actually opposed to it. And what are these changes? More so specifically the lines in regards to the SIR mentioned in Form 6, which Congress party is claiming that it was not part in the old Form 6. So these are major, major issues that the opposition parties are speaking about. They are also saying that these changes could have been made only through the government of India. Chief Election Commissioner Gyanesh Kumar did not had any right and power to make changes in Form 6 because it falls under RPA, and the RPA changes can be only brought in by the government. So how did Gyanesh Kumar bring these changes? This is violation of the constitutional norms. And be it Form 6 or the allegation of centralization of electoral rolls, these are the key issues on which the Congress party and the opposition will march on from here, and they will build further pressure on Gyanesh Kumar. Back to you.
1: Right. Well, stay back with us as we're getting in more news about the heat which is mounting on the EC. Now, more news coming in. The India Block Plus is having consultations on CEC, which have begun. There's a rift in EC, which has brought the arch rivals TMC and CPM together as well. Mamata Banerjee and Mabebe hold telephonic talks. CEC, Gyanesh Kumar, ECI have been discussed in these calls as well. Mamata has responded to CPM's call for joint opposition action. CPM, TMC have agreed on the need for nationwide campaign. So the opposition parties are joining hands over the EC irregularities. Opposition is saying that this joint movement is required, and CPM has called for India Block Plus unity against CEC. And we had seen that Mabebe had written to non-BJP parties on September 23. CPM has sought common platform to demand action against CEC. Electoral reforms campaign on agenda of opposition consultations as well. Letters have been sent to Aam Aadmi Party, BJD, BRS, DMK for joint action as well. Let me bring back in Amit, who's been tracking the story as well. Amit, now we're seeing a rare unity in opposition over this issue as well, right? From Mamata Banerjee and CPM in West Bengal. And in fact, we've also been seeing how the NDA allies have been asking for CEC to come clean, clarify about these questions which are being raised.
8: Jessica, it seems that Gyanesh Kumar has pulled off the impossible in Indian politics, CPM and TMC being on the same page. Rather, now CPM and AITC Mamata being on the same page on any political issue. They are part of the India bloc for sure, but as far as their own politics, party-to-party politics was concerned, they have been arch rivals, and it is often said as to how Mamata Banerjee actually, in a way, did not like the mention of CPM or left politics in her own state. But now that Mamata Banerjee is out of power and Gyanesh Kumar, allegations around Gyanesh Kumar, the chief election commissioner, is happening, I am being told through my sources is that yesterday in the noon, Mamata Banerjee, the AITC Mamata chief, called up M.A. Baby, who is the general secretary of the CPM. And this is a major, major development, because we do not know in the recent past when the top leadership of these two arch rival parties have spoken at length on a particular issue, and where no third party is concerned, because this was a one-to-one conversation between M.A. Baby and Mamata Banerjee. I'm being told through my sources that it was told that how there is a need to launch a nationwide protest, a forum where India Bloc Plus, for our viewers understanding what exactly are we speaking of, India Bloc parties plus the parties which are not part of India Bloc, for instance, Aam Aadmi Party, the BJD, Biju Janata Dal, BRS, as well as Vijay's party,
1: right? So
8: has been
1: in a rare show of unity, not just the India Bloc, but in fact parties which are also not part of the India Bloc, like the BJT, Aam Aadmi Party, also coming in together when it comes to the CEC. Of course, we are also seeing a rare show of unity when it comes to Mamata Banerjee and CPM. They've had long telephonic communications about mounting heat on CEC, in fact carrying out protests as well. Thank you for joining in with those inputs, Amit. Now, Prime Minister Modi has made yet another attempt to connect with the Gen Z. He hopped on the bhajan clubbing trend by attending a program on the 110th birth anniversary of Jan Sangh co-founder Pandit Deen Dayal Upadhyay last evening. And how was the experience like from the Prime Minister? Spectacular, in his own words.

0: human efficiency, and it increases the precision, it increases the magnification, it increases the visualization, it increases the accuracy. And it, nowadays with AI and other advanced imaging technique, I can also plan the surgery well in advance. Ki main kal kya karunga, kaise karunga, kahan se main
1: port. Entire route can be
0: entire
1: solved.
0: Entire route. So I am sure kal is patient ki heart ke andar main jaunga, what I will see exactly. So those things are very important. So that's why now robot has gone to that level that I can do the surgery in the morning and patient can be having coffee in the evening.
1: What are you
0: saying? Yes. That's what I'm saying. Exactly that's what I'm saying. That's what the patient needs now. I'm telling you again, see, once in a time, you know, I still remember when I had to do my bypass surgery of my uncle in a place in South India. Because I was born and I'm basically from Assam. So at that time, there's no surgery in Northeast heart surgery. So I think we have booked about 40 tickets in Chennai Express, I would say. And all of us have gone in different roles. Somebody to give only blood. Somebody to give only donate blood, you know, five people. They are hatta katta jo the na, ye blood dega, the blood donate karega. Same group ka wo bhi same group ka. Then somebody has given only to cook Assamese food. Somebody has taken chawal, dal, all these things. So I think that was like a kumbh mela for us, going to doing a bypass surgery. So I think, Sonal, that has to change now. Still it is happening in our country. It's just, you see the amount of loss you have got for the whole family. You have involved so many people, so much of blood loss, so much of trauma, and the top of that whole thing, the patient who is going through it, no, he has a big psychological impact on his life because he thinks that my chest is open. I am no more, you know, useful for anyone. I can tell you later on. Yeah.
1: They think it's second life.
0: Yes, yes. Yeah. So I think if I do the same thing without opening the chest, without doing anything, and the patient have no pain, no trauma, no blood loss, and he recovers in like 6 or 7 days time and can join back his work.
1: No, but how are you saying no pain, no trauma? Matlab fir bhi insertions to ho hi rahe hai na?
0: Yes. So,
1: and before that, just explain to me the difference between laparoscopy and robotics. Because lapro mein bhi to yahi hota hai ki aap teen holes karte hain, ek mein camera jayega, ek mein baki mein dusra jayega, and you're able to do it. And what would have been an open surgery is just done by three little holes, which is just a stitch.
0: Yeah.
1: How is that different from robotics?
0: So basic difference between laparoscopy and robotic is the visualization. So in laparoscopic, we see it in two dimensional. Like we don't see exactly how the structure is. We see it, but it is two-dimensional interface. But in robotics, for scientific term, it is three-dimensional. I will see exactly what I can see in open. And my control of the instruments are much better in robotics, because robotics, the instrumentation is totally different. They rotate in 360 degree. My hand also doesn't move in 360 degree in certain areas. Suppose bahut depth mein aapko kaam karna hai, gynecological surgeries, pelvic surgeries, then प्रोस्टेट की सर्जरीज करते हैं बहुत डेप्थ में रहते हैं प्रोस्टेट सो वहाँ पे हाथ भी नहीं जाती है वहाँ पे 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other things also. Not only the surgery, the planning, the visualization, the imaging, all these things can be played, you know, stationed in one platform.
1: And
0: can
1: interesting. You're saying that laparoscopy would be gone in 5 years and robotics will take over.
0: I will not say gone, because still there are some conditions where laparoscopy is okay. But I think by far, most of the centers where robotics is predominant, they are slowly shying away from laparoscopy.
1: Help me understand this a little bit. When you say that in a robotic surgery, aap jitne cuts karte hain, jitne insertions karte hain, wo kam hote hain. Can you explain to me, compared to say a lapro or an open heart, kitne kam hote hain? So if you're not cutting open,
0: yeah.
1: Where exactly are you making the cut and how big is it?
0: Okay. So, when we do an open surgery, the cut is around 10 to 15 centimeters in front of the chest, right? So, if I do, for example, a hole in the heart, atrial septal defect, jo main kal bhi kiya, aaj bhi karne ja raha hoon, to usme kya hai, ki we do, there are three ports actually. This is less than, I would say it's about 4 to 5 mm maximum, because the port size is only 8 millimeters.
1: By port, you mean the hands of the robot?
0: Yeah, yeah. Like it's like your pain, the size of this pain. It'll go inside. Yeah. And for to take it inside, the cut is very small, minuscule. You will not even see it after 4 months. That is so small. Yeah.
1: Seriously?
0: Yeah. And there is one incision which I have to make. It's called a walking port. Jahan se hum apna baki saman dalte hain. That's about around 2 centimeters. This much.
1: That's it.
0: Just it. Just remember these fingers. This is the one. That is the size of the whole cut. There will be no bone cutting. There is nothing. So bone cutting, bone splitting, muscle splitting, kuch bhi nahi hoega. It could just na cut hoega, and then the whole entire surgery will be done. Mm. So that's why I'm saying it's a very big boon for patients where they can say that, no, I don't want any cuts on my body. It's very, very effective for them. Cosmetically, ergonomically, from pain-wise, recovery-wise, very good. Mm. In fact, some of my doctor friends, which I have performed robotic surgeries, they proudly go and, you know, start to swim at the end of just 3 weeks. And swimming after doing a bypass, and then sending videos back to me. Seriously, I'm just swimming around. So that those are things which you can... That's why I'm saying, Sunal, we must change this. We must change this concept. Ki bhai, open surgery ho gaya ji, main to kuch kar hi nahi paunga ji, main to mar jaunga, main to khatam ho gaya. This has to stop. We have to now think, no, this is a surgery, normal surgery. It's like any other surgery. It's like a gallbladder surgery, appendix surgery. You come, get it done and go home. Yeah, of course, again, I'm telling you, there's a disclaimer. 70% of the cases, 30% still will need an open surgery probably, aaj ki date mein. Ho sakta hai ki after 10 years or after 5 years, when I meet you again, I can tell them 90% will be done by robotics. Mm-hmm. At this stage, I will say, yes, 70% can be safely done and very safely, effectively done by a robot. Another question people ask me is very important aspect, which I want to highlight. They ask, sir, iska effectiveness kitna hai? Because cardiac surgery is measured in terms of effectiveness. Suppose kisi ko chest pain ho raha tha, heart attack hua tha. Will it save me from a heart attack? Will it cause my symptoms to go away? Similarly, like an open heart? Answer is exactly yes. Because the things or the surgical process, what we do, doesn't change at all.
1: It's just the process of doing it.
0: Process and the approach. I'm not cutting the cells. I'm not splitting the bone open. I'm doing exactly the same thing which was supposed to be done in the open surgery. So technology, the grafts, the valves, the whole ecosystem and the things which we put in and open, exactly will be done the same way. So our long-term, so if I think I cannot give the same long-term result like an open surgery, I would not probably do an robotic surgery, you know.
1: Okay, let's talk about, in what kind of operations do you prefer a robotic surgery? If a patient comes to you, kin-kin diseases ke liye ya kin-kin operations ke liye aap bolenge, we must use a robotic arm.
0: Yeah. So, ek to main pehle aapko ye bolunga, डिजीज से पहले ये बोलूंगा कि हु आर माई क्लाइंट्स फॉर रोबोटिक सर्जरी. सो आई डिवाइड सोनल दिस इनटू ए वेरी स्पेसिफिक टू ग्रुप्स. एक ग्रुप वो है जो ये देख के आते हैं, ऑल इंटरनेट, गूगल, एआई एंड चैट जीपीटी. सो दे कम टू मी आस्किंग फॉर रोबोटिक सर्जरी. दैट्स एक्चुअली बिगर ग्रुप. Okay. I would say as...
1: And I'm assuming younger people also.
0: Yes, yes. Yeah. Younger, they are...
1: Older people are still a little...
0: tech-savvy and they are very they're very enthusiastic to go home soon.
1: Yeah.
0: So these are the people. And the one who I think they really need robotic surgery. So let me first tell about the one who needs robotic surgery.
1: Okay.
0: Number one, young females. All young females, they should not have a cut in the chest, according to me. That's an injustice. So any female coming to me who is unmarried, even married also. So if I make a cut here, so whoever, you cannot wear any, you know, low cut.
1: They have to live with the scar
0: things,
1: for their life.
0: The scar is always there. Well, you may feel normal, you may look normal, but that stigma is always there. So I would like to prefer non-open heart surgery for young females. This is number one client. Number two, very old. Very old means they are frail, like more than 65 years. 70 years, but they still have a good life to go. Suppose he's otherwise normal, he's very badly diabetic, but he's 65 years, he needs a bypass operation. I would not like to open him. I would like to prefer him for a robotic surgery. Why? Because in diabetics, the chances of infection in the chest when we open is very high. His heart, his sugar will go up, he will have lots of hospital visits unnecessarily for infections, and the pain will persist, numbness will persist, swelling will persist, everything will persist. Lot of clinicians I have seen saying that it's just a fracture. It's not a fracture. It's not a fracture. It's different from fracture. It's a cut on the chest which may not heal, right? So that's why those are my top priority clients. Then thirdly, very important group, obese. जो मोटापा जिसकी है इनकी हार्ट सर्जरी करना बहुत मुश्किल है ओपन सर्जरी से. आई थिंक दे शुड अवॉइड. यस्टरडे आई डिड अ पेशेंट रोबोटिकली. ही इज वेरी ओबेस. ही हैड अ स्ट्रोक अर्लियर. ही इज वन साइड इज नॉट वर्किंग. सो इफ आई डू एन ओपन सर्जरी हिज लाइफ विल बी हेल. ही विल नॉट बी एबल टू वॉक प्रॉपरली. He will not be, already he is not walking. On the top of that, if I do a big cut here, I think it will be, he will be totally limited to bed, right? Then the patients with a lot of other comorbidities, like dialysis dependent patients, jiski haddiya bahut weak hoti hai, frail hote hain, normally fractures hote rehte hain.
1: Anyone who is immunocompromised.
0: Yes,
1: also.
0: Yes. Malab, immunocompromised is important as well. They are frail. The frailty index is very
1: high.
0: They
1: won't be able to take
0: Yes. But still, they want to live for a couple of years.
1: So you're saying all those people who would have otherwise not qualified for in heart surgery because of robotics have a chance now.
0: Yes. They can still have an open heart surgery. But I would say that if I put an open surgery for them, their life, quality of life will be impaired very, very severely. So in those cases, robot can definitely help. And now the other group.
1: Yes.
0: More important. Mm-hmm. The other group comes to me saying, sir, mujhe robotic surgery hi karana hai, kuch bhi ho jaye. So mujhe kuch nahi karana hai. So they have a feeling in their mind that everything can be done robotically. Answer is no. Answer is no. Heart surgery is a very sophisticated operation. You must understand that. So all conditions, suppose a patient comes with crash. So we are doing CPR and all. So he is already dying. I cannot do robotic surgery in that. It's an emergency procedure. I have to open this patient to save his life. Some of the conditions are, the heart condition is very poor. His vessels are very, very small. So there are some severe complications where I think we should avoid robots. So if you ask me medically, at least 70% of the heart conditions, aaj ki date mein, hum robotically kar sakte hain. For a bypass operation, valve replacement, valve repairs, heart valve repairs, then closure of your atrial septal, jo congenital heart defects hai, jo janam se ban ke aate hain, unko hum robotically easily close kar sakte. That is the easiest operation to do.
1: Hole in the heart.
0: Yes, hole in the heart. Yeah. Then cardiac tumors. Cardiac tumors also rare condition, but when it comes, you have to do an open surgery. In those days also, you can do robotically. Yeah.
1: Interesting.
0: Yeah.
1: Interesting. So I like what you're saying that it throws open two kind of categories of patients for you. One, who otherwise would have not have been a candidate. Second, those who would have lived with the outcome of open heart surgery for the longest time. Their quality of life is not impacted as much as would have been the case. But you're saying there are also cases where you don't need one. I see, I was speaking to an oncologist yesterday and he was talking very highly of robotic surgery.
0: Yeah, definitely. Oncology is a big branch now.
1: Yeah.
0: Initially, there's a lot of apprehensions regarding whether they can fill the tumor or not, all this. Mm. Now, with the recent machines, the advanced machines, they are very safe. Oncological robotic surgery is very safe nowadays. The other thing, Sunal, I want to emphasize that feeling of having an open surgery is different than the feeling of having a robotic surgery.
1: Explain that.
0: Yeah. So I am saying ki, when you open the chest, no, they always have the psychological stigma ki bhai mera na open ho gaya chest, shayad main aur theek nahi ho paunga, shayad main ye nahi kar paunga, shayad main samaan nahi utha paunga, shayad main gaadi nahi chala paunga, shayad main scooty mein nahi ja paunga, baith paunga, ya to main daud nahi paunga, ya swimming nahi kar paunga. Even for normal wife ke sath relationship nahi kar paunga, bahut sari cheeze aa jati hai isme. But when you do robotic surgery, I think from the day of zero, he or she feels, no, those things will never be there. I'll be just like what I was yesterday. I'll not be a person who will be transformed tomorrow from an open surgery. So that psychological feeling is very important. Yeah. It is above anything else, that human factor of not having your chest open is a different feeling altogether. Right. You can understand only when you feel somebody who has done a robotic and non-robotic surgery. और ओपन सर्जरी. एट दिस टाइम आई ऑल्सो लाइक टू से दैट जो ओपन सर्जरीज है उसकी अभी भी बहुत अहमियत है. ऐसा नहीं 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
1: 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And then basically the question is kya uske bhi scars kam hote hain?
0: Bahut hi important, bahut hi, I think it's a very important question for all of us to know. So basically when you do a bypass surgery, this is most commonly done surgery for heart. If you know that the commonest surgery in the heart section is bypass surgery, so robot has a very important role in taking these veins, taking these grafts. So jo arteries hai chest wall mein, to if you are like a open very young patient, to usme hum vein use nahi karna chahte pairon ki aur haathon ki kuch bhi. We want to take out everything from inside. That is called total arterial bypass, jiske liye agar hum khol ke karte hai uske complications bahut zyada hai. 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
1: Hello and welcome. You're watching India Today and I'm Jessica Goyal getting you the top news of this hour. Let's begin with the headlines. Political battle over Election Commission and SIR intensifies. Election Commission sources tell India Today that decisions on SIR were taken unanimously. NDA allies LJP, TDP and RLM urge Election Commission to clear the air over allegations. CJP demands CEC ouster, threatens nationwide agitation starting October 2. Former Punjab CM Captain Amrinder Singh expresses displeasure. He's no longer consulted on Punjab-related matters in the BJP. Aam Aadmi Party slams Amrinder Singh, calling him an opportunist, says his time is over. SIT probing Ram Mandir Chanda Chori files charge sheet against 8 accused in Ayodhya court. Alleges over 200 instances of unauthorized cash removal. Champat Rai, Anil Mishra and Gopal Rao named as witnesses in charge sheet. Opposition calls it an attempt to save influential people. After CM Vijay's fierce attack, MK Stalin, former CM, hits back, accuses Vijay of using pain of minor girls for political mileage. BJP demands CBI probe. TVK ally CPM accuses Vijay government of falsely taking credit for the case. Veeramani's judicial custody extended till October 9. India tears into Pakistan at UNGA over claims made by PM Shehbaz Sharif on India's Operation Sindoor. Calls Pakistan PM's remarks bizarre. Slams Pakistan over sheltering terrorists, cross-border terrorism and attack on Hindus in Pakistan. External Affairs Minister S. J. Shankar voices concern over repeated attacks on commercial shipping and seafarers in the Gulf and Red Sea in recent months. Pakistan journalist tries to heckle External Affairs Minister. Jay Shankar hits back, says a terrorist country is asking me a question on terrorism.
2: When your government will stop sponsoring terrorism in Pakistan? And why your government is trying to kill Sikh leader Gurbachan Singh Pannu here in New York? Can you just tell us when your government stops sponsoring terrorism in Pakistan?
3: A terrorist country is asking me that question.
1: And now we have breaking news coming in from Tamil Nadu, where a couple's jewellery reel proves costly. Burglars targeted the YouTuber's house near Nagarkoil. 118 sovereigns of gold and cash were stolen. Burglars break open rare door and flee with gold and cash. Theft was happening at VIP Garden in Kanyakumari. YouTuber Vinod Kumar's on burglars' targets. Cops have saying that there are 118 sovereigns of gold and jewellery which has been stolen. The cops are now launching a probe into the burglary. CCTV footage scanned to trace the burglars. You can also see this was the reel that was made after which the burglars came to this house, broke open the rear door and stole 118 sovereigns of gold and cash. The cops are now probing YouTuber couple's social media post to also really understand who were following them. But this is the reel that was made by the YouTuber couple in Tamil Nadu after which burglars broke open into their house. They came in from the rear door and stole 118 sovereigns of gold and cash. Now, all the CCTV footage is being scanned to trace these burglars as well. For more on that, we have Apoorva joining in. Apoorva, now we're seeing that this reel was posted by a Tamil Nadu YouTuber couple after which burglars broke into their houses. Now, the cops have also launched probe. What more do we know?
4: Well, in fact, this is the YouTubers from Tamil Nadu, Vinod Kumar and Madhumita. Both of them had, in fact, just a couple of days earlier had taken to YouTube, to Instagram, and in fact put out a social media post wherein it shows the family there spread across and lying and playing with tons and tons of notes of 500 rupees. Not only that, the YouTuber Madhumita was also seen decked up in gold jewelry, gold ornaments, and she was in fact going ahead and say, showing the designs that she had been choosing for the jewelry that she had purchased, and also showing and flaunting off notes of rupees 500 very lavishly. And this YouTube particular shorts had in fact gone viral on social media. Following that, a couple of days earlier, what we are getting to learn is that their house had been burglared in Nagarkoil. That's where the couple has been residing along with their family. And it is said that close to 118 sovereigns of gold and close to 1 crore worth of cash and gold has been stolen from their house when nobody was available. In fact, the police are looking into this investigation. They're looking into CCTV footage. And more importantly, they're looking into who all are the persons who had seen this reel and if there are any potential suspects from that angle as well. Given that the entire reel has gone completely viral on social media, with several even questioning what was the necessity for this YouTuber couple to go ahead and flaunt their wealth in such a haphazard manner. This has, in fact, the police have said that this has become a case for study, given that this kind of wealth that these YouTuber couple had, they did not have to flaunt this. And in fact, an investigation has been, opened up in this case as well. Not only from YouTube, from Instagram, and several other social media platforms where this couple had posted this video as well, all of them are being investigated. Police are also going ahead and looking at CCTV footage and also potential other suspects who might be linked to this burglary.
1: Right. So how did this burglary even take place? And is there any reaction that these YouTubers have now also posted? And what was their initial reaction when so much of gold and cash was stolen, especially after they made this reel about it?
4: Well, that's right. In fact, we are here to get a response from the couple there. But what we are getting to learn is that this first initial video that they had posted, wherein they showed money that was being, like I said, notes of rupees 500 that was being spread across what looked like a king-size, queen-size bed there. And also to see the YouTuber Madhumita there decked up in gold jewelry from head to toe. And also their child there, who was also being laid, sprawled across on a bed of note of rupees 500. That definitely this reel and this video that the YouTuber couple had put out had garnered a lot of attention, and unfortunately it has also garnered the attention of the bad people as well, and especially robbers who picked up this opportunity when the couple and the family was not at home and had robbed the house there and had completely cleared off and taken worth over rupees 1 crore worth of gold and cash from that place as well. In fact, the couple had gone to another location. They had gone outside when this incident had taken place. That's what we are getting to learn from police sources, and the police are also looking into identifying if they have been in touch with anybody else, if there was any particular comment that makes it look suspicious on the reel, or they're also looking into any other kind of ways in which they could have been potential suspects. And if this is in fact the first case of this kind of such burglary taking place, or has there been previous such incidents that have been committed over the years as well.
1: Right, so this is what we're seeing as perils of social media when you're posting too much of your life online. Yes, you're getting views, but amongst the people who are watching you are also possible burglars. And so this is what the Tamil Nadu couple has also learned in this very instance. Thank you so much for joining in, Apoorva, with those inputs. Now, a full-blown political war of words is happening over Tamil Nadu's Epstein files. After Chief Minister Vijay launched a fierce attack on DMK Chief M.K. Stalin, the former CM has hit back, accusing Vijay of using the pain of minor girls for political mileage. Vijay directly questioned Stalin's silence over the case, alleging that the issue was buried during the previous DMK regime. He asked Stalin to speak up and claimed that his government had now put the accused behind bars. Stalin has responded sharply, saying he had already addressed the Veeramani case in detail and that the chief minister is acting in front of the public. The DMK chief accused Vijay of turning the suffering of the girls into a bipole issue and asked him whether he had been properly briefed on the case and the court's intervention. The BJP is demanding a CBI probe into the alleged sex scandal. While TV case allies in the government, CPIM, has accused the Vijay government of falsely taking credit for this case. Meanwhile, Veera Mani's judicial custody has been extended and he will stay in remand till October 9.
5: அது மட்டும் இல்ல, இது இன்னொரு ஒரு கொடுமையான விஷயம் இங்க இப்ப நடந்துகிட்டு இருக்கு. அதை பத்தி பேச வேணாம் தான் நினைச்சேன். நம்ம தமிழ்நாட்டு இளம் பெண்களை, அந்த பச்சை பிள்ளைங்களை ஒருத்தன் இத்தனை வருஷமா 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
1: Now we have breaking news coming in. A fire stunt goes wrong at Jhalawar Ganesh procession in Rajasthan. 4 people were burned during the Anant Chaturdashi procession. Petrol fueled fire stunt sparks panic in Jhalawar. Flames were suddenly spreading during the Akhada stunt and 4 people have suffered burns in the fire stunt. This is also the visual that we're getting in from there. The stunt went wrong and has now triggered chaos. One local was among the 4 who were injured in the tragedy, Akhada artist, and 2 locals also suffered burns. The bystanders rushed to rescue the man who was caught in flames. There were volunteers who were also bringing fire under control and rescue the injured person. 4 people have been injured and they have been rushed to the Jhalawar district hospital. The procession then resumed after the fire stunt accident, and these are the visuals that we're getting in from the scene. This is how the fire stunt went wrong. This was a petrol fueled fire which went wrong and 4 people have now been injured. You can see that there was a stunt which was being performed on the day of Anant Chaturdashi, which is when we see that there was fire at the site. 4 people got injured and bystanders then came in to help. and they tried to rescue the people, but they did suffer from some burn injuries. And volunteers also tried to bring the fire under control. So now you can see that the fire was being lit up really close to the people who are trying to attempt this stunt. And the fire went out of control. This was all being filmed by one of the bystanders there as well. You can see panic and chaos ensuing when people realized that the fire has went out of control. This was, of course, a stunt which was being performed. And it went haywire, which is when four people now have also suffered burn injuries. They were taken to the hospital. The bystanders also came in to help them and rescue them from when this stunt went haywire, went wrong. This was happening on the day of Anant Chaturdashi, when a procession had to be taken for Ganesh Chaturthi, and after which the procession did resume, and these people were then, the volunteers who were doing the stunt were then taken to the hospital. You can see how close the fire came to those who were now attempting this stunt. For more on that, we have Sharad Kumar joining in. Sharad, we're getting these visuals of the stunt which went wrong. When, why was these this stunt? पहले तो ये stunt किया ही क्यों जा रहा था इतना आग लगा के? क्या पहले से उनके पास कोई preparation थी जिसकी वजह से ये आग जब बाद में haywire चली गई और इतना chaos हुआ उसके बाद? और अभी हमें पता चल रहा है कि चार लोग injured भी हैं, उनके क्या हालात हैं?
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1: So we see that the procession continued, but these four people were then taken to the hospital. Thank you for joining in with those inputs, Sharad.
4: The person you...
1: Now we have breaking news coming in. Mamata Banerjee has backed CPM call for joint opposition strategy. This is huge, a rare show of unity where Mamata has welcomed MA Bedi's proposal for joint action. Mamata has called for all opposition forces to meet in Delhi. Mamata is saying that set aside the differences and let's save democracy. Mamata has been responding to MA Bedi's letter on the joint opposition strategy. MA Bedi's September 3 letter was sent to TMC Parliamentary Party office. Now Mamata has replied to the letter the very next day, and she's saying that leaders of both the parties are in talks. Mamata has been referring to the recent discussion with Rahul Gandhi as well. So now we're seeing CPM and TMC talks on joint opposition action gain momentum. Mamata has been pitching for urgent opposition meet in Delhi. Mamata is backing joint opposition push and is urging for unity. So we're seeing that in a rare show of unity, where Mamata Banerjee is backing CPM, and in fact there was a telephonic communication that happened between them as well over, of course, the election commission's election commissioner and what has been going on for a while now. Opposition is now uniting to mount heat on the election commissioner. So now let me bring in Indrajit Kundu, who's been tracking the story for us. Indrajit, now we're seeing that the opposition seems to be united, and especially we're seeing Mamata Banerjee uniting with CPM, and they're likely to come to Delhi to really discuss the next plan of action.
9: Well, absolutely. You know, this comes in of CPM General Secretary A.M.A. Bedi's letter that was sent to all India bloc leaders, we are told, and not just the constituents within the India bloc, but there are other opposition political parties who are opposed to the BJP right now. Letters were sent to them as well. Mamata Banerjee was very prompt in her response to MA Bedi. The letter, we are told, was sent to the TNC's parliamentary party office in New Delhi on 23rd of September and 24th. That is just the next day, Mamata Banerjee responded to NAB's letter. This is politically very significant because so historically the CPIM and the Trinamool Congress have been arch rivals. In fact, the very birth of the Trinamool Congress happened with opposition to the CPIM. But given the political circumstances in the country and in West Bengal right now, the CPIM General Secretary reaching out to Mamata Banerjee is very, very significant politically. Also, Mamata Banerjee wasting no time in responding to the CPIM General Secretary, harping on the fact that it is time for all opposition parties to set their differences aside, to come together. Both leaders had a very cordial and warm discussion, we are told. Mamata Banerjee responded to NAB's letter, and they also had a telephone conversation yesterday, is what we are learning at this point in time from sources. The discussions were very cordial, we are told. Mamata Banerjee has also told the CPIM General Secretary that the Rajya Sabha members of both the parties are already in talks, and that she was in talks with the Congress leadership and Rahul Gandhi as well. That was also referred to in that meeting. And we're learning that Mamata Banerjee has stressed on the need for the opposition leaders to come together in New Delhi as soon as possible for an urgent meeting to ponder over what could be the next step.
1: Right, so we're seeing that Mamata Banerjee is now backing the arch-rival CPM, and they're all pushing for a joint opposition push and urging that there be unity in India bloc, and plus, in fact, more alliance, also others to join in. We could see a meet happening in Delhi soon where they could decide to how to mount heat on the EC as well. Thank you for joining in with those inputs, Indrajit. And with that, it's a wrap on this bulletin. Thank you for watching. For more news and updates, you log into indiatoday.in or check out the India Today app.
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11: Five distinct faces, one common purpose. India informed and ahead, where the South finds a voice. Super 6. Sharp questions, zero distractions.
12: You also speak of poor children. Kangana Ji, one can always draw analogies sitting high in ivory towers.
11: To the point, the nation's agenda, nothing else matters.
13: There are some who say Pakistan may not be on the verge of breaking. Our Pakistan army is unable to control the situation.
11: India first. Where decades of experience speaks.
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11: News Track. Every defining moment. Every story that matters. 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

0: Thank you, Madam Vice President. India exercises its right of reply in response to Pakistan's extraordinary combination of historical revisionism, invented statistics, and sectarian insinuation. Since Pakistan appears to need the reminder under every agenda item, Jammu and Kashmir was, is, and will always remain an integral and inalienable part of India. The only part of Jammu and Kashmir under foreign occupation is the part Pakistan holds, which we again call upon it to vacate. Madam Vice President, among the grievances Pakistan listed, it included temples in the same breath as liquor shops. We will not dignify the claim itself, but the Council should note what it reveals, a state that counts a place of worship as evidence of a crime. That is how Pakistan sees the faith of others, and its own minorities live with the consequences.
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0: Hello and welcome to this India Today special. Every now and then, Indian cinema and Hindi cinema in particular trains its lens on subjects that explore areas of darkness, areas that are complex, that reflect nuance and require empathy. One such film is Daira, that has turned its lens on inconvenient questions about policing, about crimes against women and extrajudicial killings. Joining me now, two very special guests, joined by the director Meghna Gulzar and the lead actor Prithviraj. Good to have both of you on the show, both of you in wearing a bit of darkness out there, because the film really trains its lens on a subject that Hindi cinema, Indian cinema has sometimes been reluctant to explore. Certainly even the news world is reluctant to explore the fact that police can take law into their own hands with extrajudicial killings when there are crimes against women. Was that a conscious decision that you took, that you wanted to explore this rather dark subject?
1: Yes, because it's not just a subject, Rajdeep. We know what's happening every day. What's happened today?
0: What happened? We just had four gang rape stories coming out in the national capital in just the last fortnight.
1: That's right.
0: Major cases.
1: That's right. And I think that's darker than Daira can or will ever be. You know, so it's not only about talking about a case or questioning something. What we tried to do was look at it through a wider lens, because we believe that everything is linked. Why do crimes happen? Because the fear of punishment is almost not there. Why is the fear of punishment not there? Because the judiciary is restricted by its own workings, which is why justice or punishment seems to take long or seems to be delayed, which is why public wants instant results. And then the police are pressured to do things that they are doing.
0: Let me just push you for a moment. 2011, the Nirbhaya case, as it came to be known, brought people onto the streets,
1: yes.
0: Resulted in growing outrage against crimes against women. New laws were sought to be put in place. Your film seems to mirror what happened in 2019 in Hyderabad, where four people who had allegedly committed a gang rape were mysteriously shot dead in the early hours of the morning by the police, who claimed that they were trying to escape. Mm. So it seemed at that moment a classic case of an extrajudicial encounter killing.
1: Right.
0: And yet the police were cheered,
1: yes,
0: almost by the public out there, because they wanted instant justice. Is that what sort of this dilemma between instant justice and the rule of law that pushed you into setting the boundary or the daira in a way?
1: Absolutely, because you can't train blame on any one part. You cannot blame the public for glorifying the police who commit encounters. You can't entirely blame the police who commit encounters. You can't entirely blame the family for wanting quicker justice, or at least their sense of satisfaction with perceived justice. It's all linked. And so that is why it becomes even more pressing to be talking about these things. Yes, they are uncomfortable, but hesitating to talk about it is not going to make it go away.
0: Were you entirely comfortable with doing an uncomfortable film in a way, you know, because the police officer in you is shown in the film to be at one level of conscious of his family responsibilities, but also someone who is in a way angry with the system and therefore wants to set his own rules. Doesn't believe in that sense in the rule of law, believes in the rule of Raman in a way. Raman is the police officer is going to set his rule. Were you comfortable with doing that? Someone who short circuits the law in such an obvious manner?
2: Was I comfortable with the subject matter of the film? I was, because it is a reality we live in today. In fact, I thought it was a privilege as an artist to have an opportunity to make a piece of cinema that addresses this issue. Do I agree with Raman in his entirety? I do not. But the problem is that I do not disagree with Raman in his entirety as well. And that dichotomy is where the film exists. Now, in an ideal scenario, in a society, in a system where everything works perfectly, there should not have been a question raised at all. An extrajudicial killing is illegal. The public as a whole should have been against it. Why were they not? Why is there so much public sentiment for an extrajudicial killing, if at all there is one, especially for crimes against women? Why does that happen? Now, that is a question that needs to be addressed. And Raman, within this narrative of Daira, is an instrument to address that. And I was very comfortable with that. And I was very aware of the fact that more than playing a character, I'm playing an argument in the film. I'm playing a perspective in the film, much like Kareena's playing Ajuni. And my job as an actor was to lend weight, lend credibility, lend validity to that side of the argument. And I was comfortable doing that because I knew in the larger picture, I played one very important part of a whole argument.
0: No, but why do you think the public is out there cheering? Whether it, you know, whenever there is, particularly, of course, in a open and shut gang rape case, and the law is seemingly taking a very long time, why do you think the public out there is cheering a police officer who, as you say, is clearly committing a illegal, unconstitutional, extrajudicial killing?
2: So there are three things that we need to address here. One is a crime. The quantum, second is a quantum of punishment for that crime. And third is a deliverance of justice. Now, let's say a crime has been proven beyond doubt. Next is a quantum of punishment for the crime. In our present system, the quantum of punishment for a gang rape or murder or something that heinous, it's up to debate. What is the quantum of punishment currently prescribed, and are we in agreement that that is what is deserved? Now, even more dicey is the third facet of this, the deliverance of justice. Unfortunately, we are a country where the judicial system, as we all know, is really overburdened. I'm not sure about the numbers, but something in the tune of 6 crore cases right now in the front of various benches across the country. So we are very, very overburdened in terms of a judicial system. Now, that feeds into the public's frustration that even if they do get justice, it may be justice very, very delayed. That might be one of the reasons. I'm not going to sit here and claim that I am an expert on prescribing a solution for this, but that should be one of the reasons why there is so much public support and goodwill behind something like this.
0: Yeah, because, you know, it almost seems that at one level, mob justice. Yeah. That, you know, the policeman is being asked to sort of serve the needs of this anger and fury of the mob, not the rule of law, but the rule of the mob. And you've got two protagonists in the film. You've got

0: got Ajuni as Kareena Kapoor Khan plays, who wants to investigate and follow the rule of law. And I get the sense by the end that your empathy lies more with Prithviraj than with Kareena Kapoor Khan or with Raman rather than Ajuni. And that troubles me, because it almost seems as a director, you're also seemingly catering to the frustrations of the people out there and saying, you know, at the end of the day, he's also in his own way doing his duty.
1: Mm.
0: And his duty is to ensure that the criminals get justice his way.
1: No, for me, the fact that...
0: Where does your empathy lie?
1: My empathy lies in the fact that there is this dilemma. There is this dilemma. I'm not siding with any one side. I don't believe that we need to become a banana republic and that our police should become trigger happy. I don't believe in that. But it's unfortunate that sometimes that is the only satisfaction one gets, that yes, justice has been served. If you look at the comments, Rajdeep, of the ordinary people who are commenting on the reporting of these two cases that have happened today and yesterday, what are the words being used? Shoot, castrate, kill, hang, public lynching, encounter. Nobody is saying, take them to court. That is the dilemma where my empathy lies.
0: No, again, you see, it isn't, as I said, it's not an easy subject to deal with.
1: Mm-hmm.
0: And as a director, you're expected to explore the complexity of the subject. We live in a black and white world. Increasingly, even cinema is supposed to identify the villain right away and who's the hero. Here you are leaving people to decide, give the choice to the viewer out there to decide who's the villain and who's the hero. Who do they prefer? Which way do they prefer?
1: Mm.
0: Is that again conscious that you didn't want as a director to be seen to be taking sides in this sort of tug of war between a police officer who wants to follow the rule of law and another one who wants to short circuit?
1: No, I was not afraid of taking sides. It's not like I was shirking the responsibility of choosing a side. But I wanted to present what is our reality. We think we live in a black and white world. I believe that there are grays that we live in. And the sooner we acknowledge them and navigate them, the better it will be for us as a society. The reason why the character of Chotu is planted in Daira is because he is also another perspective of justice seemingly have been served. But again, it is so subjective. For Chotu, he has been treated justly because he was a juvenile. What about the family whose child he raped and killed? Whatever has been meted out to Chotu in terms of punishment, is it justice for the family?
0: The question is, you see, the law is very clear about, you know, a juvenile and what punishment can be given to a juvenile. And this also was an issue which came up in the Nirbhaya case.
1: That's
0: where
1: right.
0: One of the accused was a juvenile. Should he be allowed to get away? Is the gravity or the heinousness of the crime going to decide the punishment?
1: Yes.
0: Now, you bring in that, obviously, again, to remind the audience almost as to someone who got away during Nirbhaya.
1: Yeah.
0: You're comfortable with that?
1: Absolutely, because that's the reality we live in. Are juveniles not committing these crimes today? They are.
0: Yeah. But
1: and the laws did change after Nirbhaya, where the modification happened that now, just because he's a juvenile, he's not going to be tried and punished like a juvenile, but the quantum of punishment will be given looking at the heinousness of the crime.
0: Can I look at the arc of cinema in this country? Because at the moment, there's a belief that in this OTT age, maybe films like this have greater space in that OTT format. The big screen wants the big film, the Dhurandhar, you know, where it's action, violence, right through, in your face, no nuance. Is that something that, I mean, am I right in seeing the trajectory of Indian cinema moving, that the big screen requires a particular formula? And OTT has more space, perhaps, for these complex, for this kind of a more complex cinema.
2: So I think the primary difference that a lot of the times we fail to

0: address between these two platforms, that is cinema halls and whatever personal device you would like to watch a film in, is the viewing experience that it gives you. So one is a very personal viewing experience where it's between the device and you have the liberty to pause, switch off, you know, break, maybe see half today, half the next day. The other is an experience where it is still personal, but you're sharing that experience with the community. You're in a dark hall where you have to sit and watch the entirety of the feature in front of you. And the reactions that the screen elicits is shared with 500, 600 other people that you do not know. Now, that lends itself to a different kind of narrative. And I believe it's not just about the size of the visuals or the canvas of the film. It also depends deeply on the subject matter. I would like to believe something like a Daira warrants it to be seen without interruption in a dark hall with nothing disturbing your viewing experience, preferably with a big crowd where you might disagree, your reactions might not be the same. When Raman shoots the perpetrators, maybe the guy to the left of you might clap, maybe the lady to the right of you might say, oh, come on. You know, that is something that a theater can give you. And that is very, very important. And that distinction, I think, is where we fail to see what these two platforms differ in terms of viewing experience.
1: The reason I'm asking you this, Prithviraj, is because you're a big star. Mm-hmm. You know, and when you're a big star, there must be the pressure. Let's do the blockbuster film. Mm-hmm. Right? Should I be doing the blockbuster film, which is going to measure its success purely by box office, not by critical acclaim? Or are you the kind of actor star who believes I need to do this kind of cinema that a Meghna Gulzar will do, not just a cinema that sort of guarantees me my stardom and celebrity status?
0: Firstly, sir, there's only one reason I think any filmmaker or any actor does cinema. It's for people to come and watch it. You know, it's for people to come and watch your work. Secondly, if any of us knew what made a blockbuster, we would only be making blockbusters. None of us know. If we start thinking we know what the audience wants, then we are going down a wrong path. None of us do. I have had big failures in my career. I have had great successes in my career. And all that has come from me resonating with a piece of cinema, thinking, okay, I want to be part of this. I'd like to see this happen. And eventually the film happens and people like it or do not like it. But if I have to answer specifically, I would always like to be an actor star. You know, I just think the greatest of the stars become stars because they are great actors. So I'm just, you know, in my journey in becoming a good actor, maybe someday I'll become a great one. And then maybe someday I'll become a star.
1: As a director, do you feel that pressure, the Dhurandhar pressure that, you know, how do I create a blockbuster? You had Razi, which was a huge hit. Then you did another difficult subject, which again had society torn apart in Arushi. You're now doing, you know, these are films that tend to divide society. A subject like this might divide, polarize society on ideological grounds as well. Is that something, again, that you want to position yourself as a director who will do that? Or you'll experiment with this and maybe then look for a large canvas, big stars, super, you know, multi-starrer? Do you want to pigeonhole yourself in some way or just...
2: No, there's no strategy.
1: There's no strategy?
2: No.
1: So how did you decide when you decided this is the film I want to make?
2: It was pure...
1: In the age of Dhurandhar.
2: Dhurandhar had not come. This decision was made in 2020. Mm-hmm. Yes, let's set that
1: in
2: straight.
1: In COVID, okay.
2: It's about what resonates with me and that's a very instinctive choice. My single belief is that yes, cinema should entertain, but... it should also stir you somewhere, touch you. Now that the way it touches you could be by making you extremely happy, making you extremely angry, making you extremely pensive in any way. But inconsequential cinema for me is the worst kind. So my attempt is only to always create films that have some consequence. Now I can't predict or control what that consequence will be or how an audience will receive the film that I make. Like even with Daira, I don't know which side who is going to pick. But the intention or the attempt always is to do something that is consequential to the world that I live in.
1: I want to get back to the film and the graphic description in a way of the gang rape towards the end. Was that again conscious? Were you then trying to also horrify the audience or almost, you know, explain the horror that a young woman goes through? when she's subject to that? Was that necessary? So, I mean, was that necessary in a way to almost justify what Raman was then doing? Because you're cleverly editing between the two sequences.
2: So, there's more skin in other cinema in a song than there is in the rape sequence in Daira. Let me put it that way.
1: No, but was it a conscious choice that I'm going to show just what leads to the police officer doing what he does?
2: It's important. It's important because it's not only to justify what Raman is doing. The idea is also, Rajeep, I have a 16-year-old son. And I really want him to see this film at some point. Because it's also important for that discomfort to come in men when they're watching it. That's important for me. I'm not only showing her clothes being ripped off, I'm also showing the man unzipping his pant. Because that is generally the way things proceed in a situation like this. And like I said, by not discussing it, not showing it, is not going to make it go away.
1: Do you want him also then to take sides? I mean, you mentioned that briefly, that it's almost as if you are accepting that the audience will be polarized.
2: Yeah.
1: But perhaps ideologically today, a larger group, perhaps given what we are seeing around us, will say, you know, the cop's doing the right thing. Such is the lack of faith in the rule of law. Do you want audiences to take sides on a subject like this?
2: I do want them to take sides.
1: You want
2: sides,
1: to take them
2: and
1: take
2: then sides? Yes, and then I want to question, why are they siding with Raman? The conversation will only start when a side is taken. When you see the public taking sides with Raman and that extrajudicial killing, then I want to question, why are you siding with him? Because justice is not quick enough or enough. Then let's look at fixing that.
1: After playing Raman, has your view of justice changed at all? Did you have a different view on extrajudicial killings, and has your worldview changed, Prithviraj?
0: No, not really. It's not. This film is not meant to make a change happen overnight. Now, to take it back to the sequence of the gang rape, which you rightly said is quite disturbing, although I disagree that it is graphic, it's very disturbing, and it needs to be. So there are, according to the rule of law in our land, there are two crimes being committed. One is the actual gang rape and murder of the girl. Two is the insinuated encounter killing of the suspects. They are both crimes, according to the system. So in the film, both these crimes are juxtaposed and intercut with each other. It is to present an argument, this was done, and then this was done as retaliation / answer to this crime. Now you watch this and you decide if one cancels out the other, if one is the answer for the other. What we are hoping for is that, like you said, maybe a majority would say, no, what Raman did is right, should have shot them dead. Maybe someone else will say, what do you mean? So you just give police officers guns and the license to pull the trigger and let them out there? That can't be. So then the argument comes, so what do you want the victim's family to do now? 7 years, 8 years, go to courts, go. So that argument has to start, that conversation has to start. And I do believe that there has to be measures made, there has to be changes made where our faith in our system, our faith in our rule of law is cultivated back in, and all of us are in agreement that there is disillusionment. There is a disillusionment in terms of people thinking that the system in place currently is enough or will do enough to stop what is happening in our society. If it did, we would not be sitting here and discussing 4 gang rapes in the last 10 days in the national capital alone. You know,
1: because there is a woman who is sexually assaulted every 20 minutes in this country. There is also a vigorous debate in this country over the death penalty and whether the death penalty at all provides a real solution to reducing the number of crimes against women. There's a documentary style at times, which is, you can treat that as a criticism, you can treat that as praise, whichever way you want. But do you believe that moral judgments are important to take in when you do cinema like this? That, as I keep coming, that something is moral and something is immoral. Do you believe that cinema must do that? A director must make her calls, take her calls in this manner? Did you approach this film in a slightly more documentary-like manner?
2: So with Daira, as also with Talwar, the subjects itself were such that I could not have an opinion.
1: You could not have an opinion?
2: No. I could not have a point of view. I had to just present. Because there is no easy answer. Neither was there in the Arushi case, even today. And even with Daira and the things that we're talking about, there are no straight answers. There are no black and white answers. Therefore, for me, it would be far more dangerous to be taking a side as a director and leaning my audience in a particular direction. I think that would have been more harmful than just presenting, this is it, this is what happens because there is no fear of punishment. This is what happens because there is dissatisfaction with the judiciary. What should we do so that this also doesn't happen and this also doesn't happen?
1: Have you spoken to gang rape victim families or indeed policemen during the course of writing the film, scripting it?
2: Not on Daira, no.
1: So this is your, in a way, interpretation of what you see around you.
2: Whether it's
1: the Hyderabad gang rape and encounter or what's been happening across the country.
2: Yeah, so we over 2 to 4 years between 2020 and 2024, we researched on a lot of cases. Different gang rapes, different singular rapes, different serial rapes, different kinds of encounters, not only the suspects who have done violence on women, but other kinds of encounters, just to find similarities in terms of the criminal quotient or the logical quotient as to why the step of this encounter was taken, just to see what are the threads that are running through before we arrived at the narrative of Daira.
1: Let me get a little personal towards the end. Something I didn't know, and you learn everything new every day. Your wife was a journalist. Has she seen the film, and what does she have to say to you? She was a TV journalist.
0: She thinks it's some of my most important work. She really loved the film. And this is a subject matter that is very close to her. She feels very strongly about it. And she in fact had the privilege. She never sees my films before release. She has this thing that, okay, no, I'll only go to the theater after the film releases and only then I'll watch it. This is probably the first film, I think, where she came and watched what was basically a rough version of the film as soon as the edit got done. And she's loved the film right from then. She again saw the film the day before release, and she loved it even more. It's a topic that she feels very strongly about, and so do I. And it's a very tough method that Meghna's chosen to address the subject matter. I think it would have been an easier film to make if we chose a side, and the objective of the narrative was to validate one side. Maybe it would have been an easier film to make if we dropped the whole thing of two characters being two perspectives and treated them as two people, two characters, and built the whole film up to their showdown. But it was important that by the time the film finishes, people walk away from the theaters realizing that it's not about these two people. It's not about who won between them, or it's not about what's happened between them. It's about the larger picture. It's about the conversation that the film hopes to start. It's about the pointers that the film has put amongst you. Now it's for you to start talking about it.
1: You know, because in the past, we've had films on encounter cops, particularly Mumbai's encounter cops, who were glamorized in cinema. The Ab Tak Chappan kind of films, you know, machismo. This isn't.
0: Yeah.
1: You know, this is very different in that sense. It actually, that's why I said, looks at nuance and complexity far more than previous films in this genre have done. Have you shown the film to your father?
2: Yes.
1: My
2: mother hasn't seen it yet. She likes to see it when it's finished. So I will show it to her in a couple of days.
1: And your dad?
2: My dad saw it because he had to write the last song. So he's seen the rough version the way Prithvi saw it. He hasn't seen the finished version yet. But the two things he told me as soon as the film got over was that I love the dignity with which you have shown the two sequences in your film. There's immense dignity in it, one. And he said, I love how your policemen are not cliches. You know, the action is not cliched. The way they are interrogating people is not cliched. They're all real and human. So that was a big thing for me.
1: That's as big a compliment as you can get from your dad. In conclusion, what will decide for you the fate or success of films like this? Do you believe Indian cinema needs to wrestle with more such complexity. It takes the soft option. You know, as I said, glamorize the policeman or create a sort of Singham-like cop rather than create a cop like Raman who is a real-life character. I think I share what Gulzar Saab says, that you've given a real-life feel to the character of a policeman. Karina is perhaps a protagonist that may surprise many that, you know, she's consciously being de-glamorized in a way to play this role. But do you believe Indian cinema is ready, big screen cinema ready for more such hard-hitting personal films about issues of our times, the darker issues, the uncomfortable issues of our times?
0: Well, I mean, the biggest crime as filmmakers and artists that we could do is to assume that we are not ready. You know, it is left to us to dabble into these areas, make cinema on these topics, and let the people decide for themselves. Who are we to take a high chair and, like I said, decide that no, Indian cinema is not ready? Of course we are ready. Cinema is such a powerful medium, it's such a powerful craft that I think it's our collective responsibility that when we get an opportunity to make a film like Daira, that we all put our best foot forward and do it.
1: You know, what I thought is interesting is your casting. You chose Kareena Kapoor, who has a particular image in the classical Bollywood way, if I may use that. And you choose Prithvi Raj, who's from Malayalam cinema, across southern cinema, superstar, and bring them together to do this kind of unusual film. Was that, where did the casting come from?
2: So the word pan-India is often used a lot nowadays with Hindi cinema. That was not the intent. The intent was to make Daira geographically neutral. Because this is not something that happens only in North India or South India. So for me, getting my two main protagonists, both not from the Hindi film industry, was very important. And he was the first person that came to mind.
1: Are you comfortable making that transition from Malayalam cinema to Hindi cinema? Because to Malayalam cinema's credit, it's always been seen as far more authentic. In its characterization and the way and the themes that it picks up. Hindi cinema suffers completely the opposite reaction. Are you okay making the transition from Malayalam to Hindi cinema?
0: I don't completely agree with the fact that Malayalam cinema makes only authentic, realistic films.
1: Okay.
0: We also have...
1: That's my limited knowledge.
0: We also have our over-the-top, big-ticket, you know, commercial mass masala films being made. And Hindi cinema also has some wonderful, realistic films being made. I mean, case in point, Meghna's earlier films. But in terms of switching from one language to the other, I no longer think that's a tangible boundary that needs to be crossed, because we are very much in the age where, you know, talent from across states, across borders are collaborating and making what is essentially Indian cinema. I mean, I'm here working with Meghna Gulzar and sharing screen space with Kareena Kapoor. The other film I'm working on right now is being directed by S.S. Rajamouli sir, where I'm sharing screen space with the Telugu superstar Mahesh Babu and Priyanka Chopra, who's like a global icon from India right now. So where you are from no longer matters. But in terms of language, I mean, thanks to my Sainik school days, that I think other than Malayalam and English, Hindi is the only other language I can read and write and understand to an extent. So, yeah.
1: You know, what I hope is that you show this film to policemen families, to families of rape victims, as well as accused. And maybe, you know, get the kind of reactions that they will have, because they are the ones who are really caught in these, in a complete diversity of emotions, possibly, and conflicting emotions that your film engenders. But I'm glad that you've taken up bravely this subject. As a journalist, I hope that journalists also use the opportunity to tell these stories more powerfully than we do at the moment. So thank you very much for Daira. Meghna Gulzar, Prithvi Raj, good to have you on the show. Thank you very
0: much. To be here.
2: Thank you, Rajdeep.
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0: are watching India Today.
1: Very good morning, viewers. You're watching India Today with me, Sriya Kundu. We are following up on all of the top stories since morning right here. And in this bulletin, we'll be tracking those latest developments for you. Let's first take a glance at the headlines before getting into the details of each of it. SIRO unites the rivals TMC and CPM in Bengal, with Mamata Banerjee speaking to MA Baby. Calls for a united opposition against the CEC over SIRO. CPM approaches CJP over the issue. TMC chief Mamata Banerjee speaks to leader of opposition of the lower house, Rahul Gandhi, as well, and urges him to convene a meeting in Delhi. Political battle over Election Commission and the SIR intensifies. Election Commission sources tell India Today that decisions on SIR were taken unanimously. NDA allies, LJP, TDP and the RLM all urged the EC to clear the air over allegations. CJP threatens nationwide agitation starting October 2nd. Former Punjab Chief Minister Captain Amrinder Singh expresses displeasure. He's no longer consulted on the Punjab-related matters within the BJP. SIT probing the Ram Mandir Chanda Chori files a charge sheet against 8 accused in the Ayodhya court, alleges over 200 instances of unauthorized cash removal. Champat Rai, Anil Mishra and Gopal Rao named as witnesses in the charge sheet. Opposition calls it an attempt to save influential people. After Chief Minister Vijay's fierce attack, M.K. Stalin, former Chief Minister, hits back, accuses Vijay of using pain of minor girls for political message. BJP demands CBI probe. TVK ally CPM accuses Vijay government of falsely taking credit for the case. Veera Mani's judicial custody has been extended till October 9th, meanwhile. India tears into Pakistan at the UNG over claims made by Prime Minister Shehbaz Sharif on India's Operation Sindoor. Calls Pakistan Prime Minister's remarks bizarre. Slams Pakistan over sheltering terrorists and cross-border terrorism, as well as attacks on Hindus in Pakistan. External Affairs Minister S. Jaishankar voices concern over repeated attacks on commercial shipping and seafarers in the Gulf and the Red Sea in recent months. Pak journalist tries to heckle External Affairs Minister. Jaishankar hits back, says a terrorist country is asking me a question on terrorism.
2: When your government stops sponsoring terrorism in Pakistan, and why your government is trying to kill Sikh leader Gurbaba Singh Pannu here in New York? Can you just tell us when your government stops sponsoring terrorism in Pakistan?
3: A terrorist country is asking me that question.
1: And now the first news that we begin the segment with is from the Asian Games. It is another gold for India, this time at the women's kabaddi event. Now, what we're learning, India beat Iran 37-34 to clinch the gold in the kabaddi event. Women's kabaddi team clinches gold for India. This is the third gold medal at the 2026 Asian Games. Remember, the first one was for the women's cricket team, the second in a shooting event, and now the third one for the women's kabaddi team. A thrilling clash with Iran, which finally led to a major, marvelous win for India at the Asian Games. Now, India women's kabaddi team seals the gold with the score being 37-34. Finally, fourth women's kabaddi gold for India in 5 Asian Games. India's women's kabaddi dominance continues to show at the Asian Games, and this is yet another proud moment as India's medal tally has been only piling up with each passing day across events, as we have been bringing to you the third gold for the country at this point. This is big and a proud moment that we are bringing to you. Rahul Rawat joins me on the broadcast with more details about the very match that in fact did get the gold for India, sealed the gold for India finally. Rahul, a very good morning to you firstly. This is yet another proud moment for the country. 4 golds with 5 matches in, like 5 Asian Games, that is, for the Indian women kabaddi team. This is clearly dominance at its peak.
4: Well, Shreya, that's right. India is a powerhouse as far as kabaddi is concerned, and this was a medal that we all expected. But then there were other events too where India expected gold medals and couldn't win. So it is always easier said than done when we say that we expect a medal, that India will definitely win a medal in kabaddi. So the women's team, they won a medal, and as you rightly mentioned, 4 gold medals in women's kabaddi for India so far until now. Just that, in fact, India missed out on a gold medal in 2018, and that was a loss to Iran in the finals. So Iran and India, 2 powerhouses, and the way the match transpired today, it was again a thrilling final, and again India would expect the men's team to replicate what the women's team has done.
1: Absolutely. But yes, I think you made a very pertinent point there. It is one thing to, of course, hope and expect your team to perform there out there at these games. But at the end of the day, a win takes a lot more than just expectations. It takes effort, blood, sweat, toil, all of it, one may call it. And this is the Indian women's kabaddi team yet again proving themselves at this very Asian Games for the 4th time. Shifting focus to political stories coming in from the national arena. It's the CPM approaching the CJP over the CC Gyanesh Kumar Rao. CPM General Secretary M.A. Baby writes to CJP leadership. M.A. Baby seeks common forum against the EC fight. CPM urges CJP to join hands with the opposition. CJP is now to respond soon to the letter that's been, in fact, written by M.A. Baby. CJP yet to take decision on CPM's proposal. CPM communicates with CJP ahead of the protest, and CJP is mapping a way forward for the agitation that they had in fact announced yesterday itself in that press conference they'd held. They said that Gyanesh Kumar's resignation is the demand, and if that does not take place, they will yet again be out on the streets agitating, demanding the same. We'd seen what exactly went down with the entire CJP protest movement in the national capital, demanding a similar resignation only of a different cabinet minister then, which did ultimately lead to an resignation, which was of Dharmendra Pradhan, the education minister. But now this time it is the entire EC row, the rift within the EC that was reported by Indian Express report. And now on that, on top of that, we do see the opposition parties also coming together. And now they've all, in fact, the CPM specifically coming out to say that the CJP should join hands with the opposition to fight, to form a united front to fight against this entire matter. I have Amit Bhardwaj joining me on the broadcast with more details. Also, remember, there's a 48-hour ultimatum that's been given for the resignation, the demand of resignation from Gyanesh Kumar. Amit, a very good morning to you. This is fast developments coming in from the political arena on this entire matter. CJP announced the entire agitation that after 48 hours, if we still don't see a resignation, we'll be out on the streets yet again. Now they're strategizing for the same. But it's the opposition parties. It's a very different scenario from what we had seen in the earlier CJP protests, because then the opposition parties had joined the entire movement much later. This time they are from the very beginning requesting the CJP members to lead the movement alongside them in this fight against this CEC.
5: Rajshree, you are right when we say that if you look at the agitation that was led by CJP against Dharmendra Pradhan seeking his resignation, the opposition parties had joined, extended their support and sympathies towards CJP only after the movement had passed around 10 days. There were messages coming from the different political parties, but they started coming to the stage only after a week or 10 days once the CJP had that protest in Jantar Mantar. But now, because CJP had given an ultimatum of 48 hours to CEC Gyanesh Kumar, which ends today, by the way, you have communications which are being made by the opposition parties and consultations being made by the opposition parties with the Cockroach Janata Party. And very interesting, because on India Today, we had a news break this morning where I'd said that as to how opposition parties are making efforts to create India Bloc Plus Forum, a common forum of political parties, non-BJP, non-NDA political parties against CEC Gyanesh Kumar and for electoral reforms. And now this is yet another major development in that series of events, because a pressure group has been consulted by CPM. M.A. Baby, the Joint Secretary of CPM, has written this letter. My sources have confirmed to me that letter has been received by the CJP. The CJP is yet to take a call on that particular letter, but I'm being told through my sources that Cockroach Janata Party leadership will soon respond to the letter. By the way, 48 hours of ultimatum is ending today for CEC Gyanesh Kumar, which means from 2nd October, we will see CJP on the streets again. Mumbai is the spot from where they will have the first protest, and after that, I'm being told, across the nation, they'll be holding similar protests before coming to the national capital. So are we to see that before the national capital, chapter 2 of CJP, the all opposition parties join hands with
1: whether them? All join hands together and form a united front, that remains to be the question. Amit, thank you for bringing us all the latest details. We'll keep coming back to you for the updates. Right now, viewers, there's more news coming in. Let's quickly take a look. ₹700 crore Delhi medical procurement scam. Accused Rajiv Rangila sent to a four-day ACB custody now. Rajiv in ACB custody till September 29th. The mastermind, Rajiv Rangila, arrested, and he's arrested after returning to India from the United States. ACB arrested Rajiv Rangila on September 24th. Courts has sufficient grounds for a four-day police custody ACB to question Rangila on the alleged scam modus operandi. What exactly was the entire process that it followed through? ₹700 crore DGHS medical procurement case, that is what we are following up on. The LOC NBW issued against Rajiv in the scam case, and ACB had been searching for Rangila after he had skipped the questioning, one of the questioning rounds, and Rangila allegedly created shell firms to route the procurement deals, and the money trail is now being established as to where all and how all did it travel across. An ACB probe alleged irregularities in the CPADGS procurement. Rajiv Rangila called the alleged main beneficiary in the case. ACB had conducted the raids in Delhi NCR and Uttarakhand, two of these places across which this entire probe has been conducted. These are the details we have for you. It's a massive scam that we are following up on. Medical equipment, medical procurement scam, that is, that we are speaking of at this given point of time. And Rajiv Rangila, who is allegedly the mastermind beneficiary in this very case, has now been remanded to a four-day custody till September 29th. Arvind Oja joining me on the broadcast. Arvind, very good morning to you. Aap hame thodi aur details bataiye is case ke bare mein, abhi filhal aur kya jankari mil rahi hai?
6: ईपी और डीजीएचएस से जुड़ा ये पूरा मामला था, जो सेंट्रल प्रोक्योरमेंट एजेंसी है, जो जिसके जरिए जो डीजीएस है, जो दिल्ली के तमाम जो सरकारी अस्पताल है उसमें जो दवाएं हैं, जो मशीनें हैं, वो खरीदी जाती 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
0: यू आर वॉचिंग इंडिया टुडे।

majority of the commission, that is 2 out of 1, were kept in the dark on major decisions. Number two, the biggest grouse is half the decisions were made without even the two knowing. So even if they register dissent, while in a court of law, when there is a dissenting note by one of the judges, it is made public. This is a constitutional body. The dissent note is never made public.

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0: Hello and welcome. You're watching Pollution Ka Solution. Well, quick update over there. We've completed 4 weeks of our campaign. And just to tell you where we stand, here's a glimpse. You saw the launch campaign that we had on the 22nd of August. Honorable Chief Minister of Delhi took the pledge that an idea or several ideas of innovation that can help in solving Delhi's massive problem of air pollution, ideas that come forward, ideas that can solve them, will be implemented before AQI starts exceeding its hazardous levels. Again, during the winter. And if you've been feeling that little nip in the air, you know pollution season has been coming. Now, the update now is we've received multiple entries, over 1,500 entries to be precise, and our jury is hard at work. We are going through all those entries one by one to understand what's really workable and what's not. But while our jury is hard at work, we are using this platform every weekend to remind you why this problem is so important. And today I have something for you that has a personal connection, something that strikes a chord for anyone who has lived in Delhi. And I'm talking about this phenomena called pollution refugees. Who are they? Well, these are people who permanently or on a temporary basis move out of Delhi every time the pollution season goes up. Every time the AQI goes into the hazardous category, they say, you know what? This is not worth it, and they move out. I'm sure you know, I know personally of so many people who bag in baggage with their families, quitting their jobs, have decided to live outside of Delhi, some in the mountains, some in, you know, towards the sea as well. They just had enough of the city life. So today I'm sitting down with a couple of them to really try and understand what was the trigger and what changed thereafter.
1: Hi, my name is Bharat Singh Karanwal. I run a boutique company that do sourcing and marketing for brands. We live in Bangalore. I live with my wife, my son, and my mother. In 2022, September, my son was born. So immediately after September, winter started coming in October, late October. And then we started to realize that this pollution is not going to get over. And then Diwali came in and people bursted crackers and then added up to the whole situation. So we thought, okay, well, let's give it another year. And then 2023 came up. And then the whole winters we were there, the same scenario, same routine. In Delhi, when we were there, starting September till January 15th, 20th, this winter, this pollution. So 5 months, which used to be very good for Delhi. People used to go to Delhi from across India just to feel the winters. It used to be very nice. But then for the last 10, 12, 13 years, it's a nightmare. When we moved from Delhi, pollution was the major factor that we considered, you know, really families, friends, the moments that we have lived. My son was born in Delhi. So it is always a special place for me, but we have to consider other things also in life. Pollution being a very big part of that problem that is not getting solved is something that is bothering us. More or less, it's fine here in Bangalore. We're more out throughout the year. We can go out any time of the day, outside. I can take my son outside for playing in the garden, for a drive. Pollution is something that I'm not bothered of very much. It's simply survival. It's not migration escape. It's simply survival. If, for example, Bangalore has a traffic issue. If traffic becomes so severe that I cannot move my car, or it affects my day-to-day life so much so that I start falling ill. I get some chronic illness, blood pressure, diabetes. then I will think of moving from Bangalore also. It will be a survival only. It's not migration escape. It's a survival. People are trying to survive. We cannot push back on policy level.
0: Joining me now is Anuradha Prasad Dhawan. She's a Delhi-based fashion designer who has had enough of Delhi, especially when it comes to the AQI. She goes out of Delhi, goes and lives in Goa when pollution gets really bad. She migrates there every year as pollution season peaks. Also with us today is Prashant Kalra. He's an advocate. He permanently shifted out of Delhi to Goa and started a real estate agency there 6 years ago. Delhi's worsening AQI obviously took a visible toll, and he has a three-year-old daughter. I have a three-year-old daughter. I know what that really means. He has a three-year-old daughter, and he said that the breathlessness, regular nebulization became part of their everyday life, and that's when he had to take the hard call. So let me start with you, Prashant. It's not an easy call, and it's something all us parents who have kids growing up here, who have lives here, struggle with or at least think about every year, every pollution season. That's the idea in our head. Can you take me back to the point where you cut that cord, that umbilical cord that we have with our Delhi, which you said that, okay, I've had enough. I know my career is here. I know my life is here. This is where millions aspire to come and be, but not the place for me or my kid. Do you remember that precise moment?
2: Well, first of all, thank you for having me on, Sonal. I do remember that moment. And just to add, my daughter was three when that moment happened. It's been around 7.5 years since. But she was 3 years old. It was October of 2018. And the breathlessness had been building, as it does for many kids of that age, because they breathe faster, they metabolize the toxin faster. And one fine night, she woke up gasping for air, saying, "Daddy, I can't breathe. Why can't I breathe?" Now, as you know, as a parent, if your kid says that to you, you're not going to be calm. You're going to be pretty frantic. You're going to be very protective. And you're going to take, if you can, life-changing measures. So that was the night we decided that we were done and we needed to make some drastic changes. And for us, it really was Goa, and no thing which we thought about and did over the span of a year. We decided in October, and in February, we were gone. It took us 4 months, but we needed to find a place to live. We needed to choose a school, et cetera, et cetera. Once we did that, we were gone. So that's the exact moment, and that's how it happened.
0: All right. I'm going to get back to you, Prashant, and understand more in detail on why Goa. How has life changed? How did you find work? You've shifted professions. You were an advocate and now you do real estate. So that's quite a switch. And I'm sure all of this is happening because of the child as well. But let me take that question to Anuradha next. Anuradha, the pictures that you see behind me, Delhi doesn't look like this. It hasn't looked like this in a really, really long time. Right? To share an anecdote with you, people like us who are migrants, who came from UP and other places, and we thought Delhi is the place to be. This is where I'm going to make a career. It's a city of dreams. This is where I'm going to really go achieve everything that I want. This is a city of possibilities as well. Only to grow up now, and having stayed here for over 2 decades, to realize that it's just not worth it anymore. Because I'm questioning everything. The air I breathe, the water I drink, the food I get, the traffic on the road, the quality of life itself. Do you, to the same question then that I asked Prashant, do you remember the precise moment where you said, listen, I know my business is there, I know my clients are there, this is the glam world, but I've got to shift pace because life is too precious?
3: So for me, Sonal, it was staggered. It was kind of staggered. I'm really happy that you guys are doing this kind of a campaign and this kind of a sustained addressal of the state of affairs. In NCR. I live in Gurgaon. We moved 23 years ago from South Delhi. And we moved because living in South Delhi had become a pain. It was the air in Gurgaon was much cleaner. Children were little. It felt like Gurgaon was a great choice. Mm. However, 23 years down the line, the children have flown the coop. And it was sometime just before the, before COVID struck that I realized it was getting too much. I had raised two children, both of whom were suffering asthma. And it had been, you know, it had been, we live on Golf Course Road in Gurgaon, which many times over has been under reconstruction. Mm. And for all those years of the children growing up, it was just this dread coming up, looming up every time the festive season started. And then you knew that all through till March, April, you know, because there is other kinds of allergens in springtime. It was going to be horrible. So children's studies impacted. Obviously, your work is impacted. You're racing around between nebulizing trips and the pediatrician, etc. So the children had gone by the start of COVID, and which is when I started to myself experience severe sinusitis. And a couple of years down the line, after getting an audiometry done, I realized, because I was suffering tinnitus, I realized that hearing in one of my ears had been impacted. And yes, and the ENT specialist, she explained to me, she says, Anu, you, the only way you can be healthy, because otherwise you're a healthy person, you lead a very healthy life, is you move away. And by that time, you know, it was, like I said, it was staggered moments. The rest of my family, my sister first, who was also asthmatic, moved away from NCR to Goa. And then my parents moved. And after that, it just became, you know, the fact that I knew I was physically affected. My children by that time, God bless them, they were healthy. They were healthy wherever they are in the world. But I realized that this was not happening. I also have, you know, worked in environment matters. And I saw enough reasons to understand that living in NCR is a no-go. So, yeah, I travel. I am out. I go to Bombay. I go to Goa whenever the discomfort is so much that I can't even manage it with medication. I just go.
0: Yeah. And this is interesting because so far I'd been hearing and I'm, you know, covering health means that I'm around doctors a lot more than you guys. And the horror stories that I hear from them are so many more. I had been hearing a lot from pediatricians, and you guys, I must say, were early movers. Back in 2018, we were still educating people on what air pollution meant. They thought it was just fog, dhund, as they would like to call it, right? People did not even wake up to the idea of air pollution until then. And it was largely pediatricians who were talking about it. Then it came to pulmonologists. I remember that picture in Medan.

0: and got everybody thinking. So, Prachant, when you took your child to the doctor and you said this is the condition, was it the doctor's prescription to say, listen, the only solution is to leave Delhi?
1: I mean, they don't put it in so many words, Sonal. They say,
0: now they do actually.
1: It's,
0: now the doctor says, aapko apne aapko bachana hai, Delhi chhodiye. From Delhi chalo to Delhi chhodo. We've come a full circle.
1: I would say that's progress because at least they're being transparent. Because back in the day, they would just prescribe more and more medicines and say, haan, ye toh season mein aise hi hota hai. And, you know, it had been normalized. And it wasn't just the doctors that, you know, that was the issue. It was the mindset, right? So a lot of affluent families were organizing outdoor birthday parties in November, December, when the AQI was at 600, 700. And you don't want to be socially awkward. You don't want to hold your kid from attending these things. But then also you notice that nobody's wearing a mask. And I know if my kid goes and attends one of those things in like 800 AQI, she's basically going to be in bed for the next week. This was the case back then. Touch wood, God bless. She's much healthier. She's fine now. I've never used a nebulizer on her since we moved. But my point is, the mindset was a big issue in addition to everything else. No one was like willing to consider the concept of caution or precaution. It was just, you know, head in the sand, ostrich. We're going to go about our lives. And I even heard people say immunity badhti hai. That was like, that blew my mind. I was like, so I'm sure you've heard all of this, Sonal, but I'm just sharing my perspective on what the case was back in 2018. And if doctors are saying, bachchon ko bachana hai, to Delhi chhod do, I would say that's progress.
0: Yeah, and just to underline what you just said, you basically have said that the only prescription your daughter needed was Delhi chhodo. That was the only prescription that she needed. Because the moment she got out of there, you're saying she's doing better. But this mindset, Anuradha, do you feel that you sort of face it even now? I face it even now. And perhaps several times at weddings or in other places, the only one with an N95 mask. I'm in several places being the only mom who's crusading for better air purifiers, who's crusading to say that, you know, winter is not the only time where we need air purifiers. Now we have summer pollution. In summers also, it's going up to 200. While adults do not feel it immediately. It's not like COVID that you're dropping dead, but it's killing you slowly. So are you guys still facing that issue in your environment? I'll go to Anuradha. Yeah,
2: it's a form of reverse snobbery in the sense that, oh, you know, humme to farak hi nahi padta, and yeah, you know, how come, you know, you keep running off, you know, you keep going off to Goa, like, you know, you have that, you're privileged to be able to do that. Of course I'm privileged, I am. But apart from this irresponsibility of citizenry, or this, I won't call it ignorance, because by now everybody is aware. It's just like what Prashant said, you know, ostrich, the ostrich mentality. Apart from that, there is the sheer apathy on the part of governance and administration. That is the one that really blows my brain. That how is it, you know, there is this national clean air program, which is some 20,000 crores worth of your and my money going in. Everybody knows there is double burning, construction dust, vehicular and industrial emissions. Everybody knows that there is lack of waste management. But the bummer of it all is the lack of coordination between all the agencies, whether it is your MOE, FCC, or the state governments, or, you know, whether it is your municipal corporations. Somehow, like I said, because I work in environment, part of a citizens movement, and I have stood and campaigned outside, at the side of a landfill, and actually seen what a landfill is. Part of the reason why my professional trajectory went from being a regular, you know, commercially driven fashion designer towards the cause of slow, sustainable fashion was this, that I could see how the emissions, even from a landfill, there's nothing burning in there, but yes, there's a slow fire cooking in the landfill. And what is that landfill? I mean, I'm bringing a landfill up because for me, my focus right now is waste. My life's purpose is waste.

0: And people need to understand that everything to do with human lifestyle ultimately shows up in that landfill. The fact that there is no segregation of waste at source, the fact that there is no decentralization of proper waste management, no implementation, no punitive action taken for real. You know, till a few months ago, Gurgaon societies who lapsed on waste segregation were being fined 25,000. And this all adds up. The way the forests are being cleared out, this is all adding up. You know, we are as it is gasping for breath, and then all around us we see it's a very, very sad and sorry state of affairs. I'm not surprised that half of NCR is at least Delhi, South Delhi, Gurgaon is sitting in Goa, and probably will make a mishmash of Goa as well. Who knows? But yeah.
1: Really? Prashant, is that true? Half of South Delhi is sitting in Goa now. That's why your real estate business is now booming, because you had the early mover advantage.
2: So I will confess that real estate in Goa has had a very profitable relationship from the pollution in Delhi. I think, and it's not just Delhi. It's not just Delhi. I would say because, like, we've handled
1: Even
2: clients
1: Bombay.
2: who've moved out of Bombay. We've had clients who've moved out of various cities across India and have tried to look at not just pollution, but overall quality of life, as you said in the beginning of this segment. Things like traffic, things like, you know, just being able to slow down. And it started off as being the thing that the affluent would go for because they could buy the homes, et cetera, et cetera. But now I'm seeing a job immigration as well. There are people coming here, and many of them are working with us. Some of them are working with us who are looking for jobs in simple things like editing, shooting, chefs. You know, so there's a lot of people who are just trying to get out of the city, take a small place on rent, and just try and live a little bit better, even if it means they make less money. And I think there are places across the country that might come up as hubs for that sort of thing. Goa's just top of that list right now. It may have company in a few years, but as for now, it is definitely top of mind.
1: Yeah, you know, this is really sad. One person's problem is another person's profit in some cases, or perhaps in all cases, when it comes to India at least. But here we are. Can I get some closing thoughts from you guys and understand this? Anuradha, if this program that we're doing were to be successful, and I really hope that's what keeps me up at night every day, if we manage to find a solution for air pollution, would you come back to Delhi permanently?
0: Yes and no. Depends on how soon that happens. And the way things are right now, Sonal, with all the best intentions of experts, health people who work in health, and I'm sure you know there are so many consultants and experts who work with the government. Somehow, all your policies, like I've mentioned, the National Clean Air Program, they're not working. You know, they're not working. There has to be, according to me, I think the single most act that is going to perhaps hasten, if you're saying that we can work to clean up NCR air, I think that single most thing would be punitive action of the hardest kind, and not wait for grab four and all to happen. Grab one means chalu karo. You know, it's like then all guns blazing. Sorry, I'm using that kind of a metaphor. It has to be really hard, sustained, and effective, and therefore effective. We need a more transparent, responsible, and a very, very just system. It cannot be business as usual. You know, I personally would like to appeal to the PMO, you know, and the minister in charge of MOEFCC. You have to look at it holistically. Why is it that
1: Not a priority.
0: the topmost polluted cities or urban areas of the world are sitting in India? Really, I mean, with whatever 1.4 billion population, most populous country in the world, this pollution is impacting at so many different levels. It's going beyond health. It's getting into now just sheer life. It's getting into when people ask questions like, "Arey, Kazakhstan to 22 million ki country hai, but look at how they are performing at the Asian Games. And look at India, itne billion ki country." But it's because of these things, na? They are not being able, people are not being able to breathe.
1: Yeah.
0: We are seeing now for the last, since my kids were born, which is like 30, 35 years ago, we are seeing so many kids. I remember back then, nebulizer nahi hota tha, aaj se 30 saal pehle. And the pediatrician, he was so sweet. He says, you know, I'm keeping this nebulizer with me. And whenever, I remember once I had two parents waiting in my drawing room for the nebulization to finish with my young kid, 3-4-year-old daughter. This is 30 years ago. And then, you know, and that's how we became friends.
1: You know, what I'm picking up from you is that we've had enough. We've had enough of waiting for the government to do something. We've had enough of waiting for a solution to arrive. And it's been 20 years, if not more, in waiting. And Prashant, closing word there. Any solution, and I'm optimist, okay? I still believe in India. I still believe that something will happen. I still work for it every single day. And I really believe that steps taken today will have an impact, if not tomorrow immediately, then certainly in some time. We've really got to start. And we've got to start now. We're already way behind. Two last closing word from you, because I know that the Delhi Chief Minister is watching. I know that the Environment Minister is watching. I know that they want to do something this time around. What is it that you want to tell them? Quick 30 seconds.
2: Well, look, I think pollution in Delhi is not just a Delhi problem. It's a problem that spans multiple states that just culminates in Delhi. So those three states have to be taken under the wing of a consolidated decision-making process to address this problem. I think that given Delhi's unique geography, that's one big problem. The other big problem is I don't understand why we keep chopping off all the trees. So many trees have been chopped in Delhi in the last decade, and I'm not able to understand why a country in a city that is choking and is so densely populated, instead of planting trees, we're chopping them. And to quickly jump on to your question as to, you know, what you asked, Anu, as to whether, you know, if things improve, would one move back? I think for me personally, Goa's home. I love Delhi, born and raised. It's been my home for the majority of my life. But I think things, that ship has sailed for me personally. My daughter considers Goa home. We built a life here. We worked very hard to build a life here. We enjoy the pace, the lack of population density, and the overall just general flow of this place. It's something that is better suited to our personalities and our characters. But on pollution, I feel that it is a fixable problem. But it takes a lot of political and public will to come together and solve it.
1: All right. On that note, Prashant and Anuradha, thank you so much for joining us today, sharing your stories. These are not new, but I believe they still need to be told. I think what people will gain by looking at this conversation is understand really how deep the issue of pollution really is, because there are still a lot of naysayers out there, and we really hope this message reaches to them. Having understood that, let me take you to another guest of ours. Joining me next is Luca Tino. He's not just a lifestyle coach, one of the most well-known in the country, but he's also somebody who transitions in and out of Mumbai, which is also hugely polluted. Like I keep saying, it's not a Delhi problem anymore. Luke is also someone who actually deals with patients who suffer from these issues. So let's try and understand from him, how is he catching up with the issue of pollution? All right, let me welcome Luca Tino on the program now. Hi, Luke, how are you doing?
3: I'm doing good, Sona, thank you.
1: Well, you know, we've spoken over the years on so many things when it comes to health and lifestyle. So I'm excited to talk to you today about air pollution, one thing that impacts health and lifestyle more than anything else. You are somebody who lives in Mumbai, who faces pollution, you know, now and then, but you also toss over. But before I come to your personal, you know, story on this one, help me understand, how many clients are you seeing, or are you seeing an upswing in the number of people who are now facing issues because of pollution?
3: Yeah, absolutely. That number is escalating year by year in the months where pollution hits our patients across Mumbai and Delhi. We've even recorded these numbers in the PIL that we've, you know, filed last year with the Supreme Court. This revolves around our senior citizens with aggravation of their lung conditions, their COPD, their emphysema, and young children being born with compromised lungs as well. Mm. And the immunocompromised patients across all age groups is the impact that pollution is having on our citizens.
1: Right. So what prompted you to file this PIL?
3: It's very simple. You know, our doctors give the best medication. We try to give them the best nutrition and lifestyle. But if the environment around us is not helping, we can have the best food and the medicine. Yeah. But air is something that we breathe. And there's no medicine that can undo the damage of that. And there is no food or lifestyle that can undo the damage of that. The only thing that can change that is cleaner air. And that's why it's part of, you know, India. It's part of our growth as a country, not just economically, but even health-wise. And that's the reason we seek government support to, you know, bring awareness and hopefully a task force that looks at pollution in a broader, you know, light.
1: All right. Am I understanding you correctly? You are effectively telling me that no kind of superfood, no kind of detox tea, no kind of a super expensive, highly organic diet, even with somebody like Lou Coutinho, once the damage for air pollution is done, nothing can undo it.
3: Yeah, absolutely. I mean, see, food is a structure. It's not like a magic miracle, nor there's no superfood which can perform a miracle in the human body. You know, while we can use food, it can improve, you know, folates in our body, DNA, etc. But once pollution hits us and it creates damage, there's no food that can undo it. Like, you know, a statin can bring down cholesterol. You know, a medication for blood pressure can bring down systolic and diastolic. But the damage done by pollution, there is no medicine for that. Yeah. So then, you know, what happens? People will start misusing marketing to sell you anti-inflammatories or antioxidants, etc., which honestly, they have their place in human health, but it cannot undo what pollution is doing. So we need the right tools and the right medicines for the right conditions. And air is one of them that the human body requires for cellular health.
1: Right. It's without a doubt, I think, that there is enough evidence to say what air pollution is really doing to us. In fact, pollution of any kind, it could be air, it could be in our water, it could be in our environment, it could be several other things. For you personally, knowing and having all this knowledge and staying in Bombay, how has that impacted your life choices?
3: Yeah, it has, but we all have to live with a certain level of acceptance. I live in Mumbai for work right now. I'm from Goa. I would wish to go back to Goa at any given point and, you know, have air. But when I look at millions of citizens who don't have a choice to leave places like Delhi and Bombay, we have to believe that somewhere we can adapt. And that's why as human citizens, we should use our power and our voice to, you know, I mean, what are we leaving for the generations behind us? You know, it's easy for me to leave the city and just go back and to Goa and work from there and see patients there. I'm not contributing towards making a better India. So I need to, you know, this problem has to be solved with the government, with the people, with so many things in our infrastructure coming together. So I would ideally like to leave Mumbai right now at this particular point and go back to a place, but millions of citizens don't have that ability. Yeah. Our patients don't have that ability. So I prefer to work with what we have in mind and hope that governments and, you know, people unite together to understand how disastrous air quality is for all of our health and our upcoming generations and work, you know, in a sane manner to reduce this over time. In the meantime, we can only make our bodies stronger, our immune system stronger, eat better, not smoke if we're already smoking, sleep better, you know, build stronger immune systems because somewhere our bodies will also adapt. You know, let me be honest with you. Everyone living in Delhi and Mumbai with the pollution levels of last year should already have lung disease, but everyone doesn't. It will hit people who probably have weaker immune systems or are more genetically predispositioned because our bodies are also adapting all the time. But it doesn't mean we don't overlook this and use the whole, hey, we're resilient as Indians and don't do anything about it.
1: Yeah.
3: We work on our health and we work with the government hoping that there will be a positive change.
1: It's interesting you say that because, you know, I was sitting with an oncologist yesterday who said that the biggest threat, and I was trying to ask him why there are so many cancer cases that are emerging, and he said the number one cause for cancer at the moment is pollution.
3: Absolutely.
1: His words, and he's the best oncologist in the country right now. And when doctors are saying it, when lifestyle, you know, gurus like you are saying it, when media, we are trying so hard to press upon the government year after year to say, let's fix this problem. Let's prioritize air. Let's prioritize health. Health first as a nation. We've been trying to say this. Help me understand, what do you think keeps India, a country which has so many bright minds, from coming to a solution? What's holding us back?
3: It's got to be the policies in between. You know, there are still factories in Delhi owned by some of the most powerful people in the country that fake their certifications and their air pollution certifications and audits. Everyone knows about this. These same people support government elections, etc., and all of these things. So, you know, unless law and order in our country changes, policies change, and the people who are in prominent positions who believe they can only control their industries, etc., at the cost of human health, you know, we are brilliant minds. And trust me, there are solutions that can change air pollution in our country rapidly. We have these solutions. We've spoken to experts on these solutions. But you can have a solution if it's not enforced or backed by, you know, governments and you make it happen. We have a big problem. Absolutely. So corruption is our biggest issue right now.
1: All right. I'm so glad you said that, which is a good point for me to wrap up this segment as well and remind our viewers we exist and we are having this conversation because we are part of this campaign called Pollution Ka Solution. And this is not just where we are asking people to send in their solutions. There will be adoption. The Delhi government, the chief minister will be picking out the top solutions. There's not just a cash prize, but adoption by the government, which is what we're all looking forward to. And until then, our job is to keep reminding you what really matters. And it is always health first. With that, I'm going to wrap up. See you in a bit.

0: are watching India Today.
1: Very good afternoon, viewers. You're watching India Today with me, Sriya Kundu. Welcome back, and we will be taking you through all of the latest developments on the top stories that we've been following up. Let's begin with the headlines at the top. The SIR row unites rivals TMC, CPM in Bengal. Mamata Banerjee speaks to MA Baby, calls for a united opposition against CEC over the SIR row. CPM approaches CJP over the issue. TMC chief Mamata Banerjee speaks to the leader of opposition of the lower house, Rahul Gandhi, and urges him to convene a meeting in Delhi. It's a political battle over the Election Commission and the SIR that's intensifying. Election Commission sources tell India Today that decisions on the SIR were taken unanimously. NDA allies LJP and TDP and the RLM all urged the Election Commission to clear the air over the allegations. CJP, meanwhile, threatens nationwide agitation starting October 2nd. Former Punjab Chief Minister Captain Amrinder Singh expresses displeasure. He's no longer consulted on Punjab-related matters in the BJP. After Chief Minister Vijay's fierce attack, M.K. Stalin, former Chief Minister, hits back, accuses Vijay of using pain of the minor girls for political mileage. BJP demands CBI probe. TDK ally CPM, meanwhile, accuses Vijay government of falsely taking credit for the case. Veeramani's judicial custody has been extended till October 9th. UNGA, India tears into Pakistan over claims made by Prime Minister Shehbaz Sharif on India's Operation Sindoor, calls Pak Prime Minister's remarks bizarre, and slams Pakistan over sheltering terrorists, cross-border terrorism and attack on Hindus in Pakistan. External Affairs Minister S. Jaishankar voices concern over repeated attacks on commercial shipping and seafarers in the Gulf and the Red Sea in the recent months. Meanwhile, Pakistan journalist tries to heckle External Affairs Minister where irony dies its death, and Jaishankar hits back saying it's a terrorist country that's asking him a question on terrorism.
2: When your government stop sponsoring terrorism in Pakistan, why your government is trying to kill leader go from a thinker here in New York? Can you just tell us when your government stops sponsoring terrorism in Pakistan?
3: A terrorist country is asking you that question.
1: India women's team beat Iran 37-34. That is in the Kabaddi event to clinch the gold medal. This is the third gold medal for India in the 2026 Asian Games.

0: And breaking news right at the top of the bulletin. This is Umar documentary screening that's triggered another campus clash. Clash now erupts at the Puducherry University, with a clash at the university over the documentary screening of Umar Khalid. Now, ABVP students have objected to the Umar film screening. Two students, in fact, have been injured in this very clash at the Puducherry University that you can see visuals of on your screens. Two students, in fact, attacked each other after the film row, amid the film row, in fact, with the cops intervening as students clash over the film screening. Injured students were, in fact, admitted to the government hospital. Cops probed the clash at the Puducherry University currently with the probe. And also warning coming in from cops of action. On that note, remember, this is not the only university that's seen such a protest, or for that matter, a clash of sorts on the film screening. There have been issues of the similar kind that have come up in universities elsewhere. The recent one, the last one, in fact, having taken place a few weeks ago at the IIIT Hyderabad University. And this is the latest, adding to those list of universities that's seen such particular scenarios unfold over the screening of the very documentary film. Now, we have Apoorva joining us on the broadcast with more details. Apoorva, a very good afternoon to you. This certain documentary film on Umar Khalid's life has created quite a bit of a ripple across universities. The Puducherry University now getting added to that list. What are you learning with regards to how the clash erupted, what happened, and what have the cops found out so far?
1: Well, in fact, what we are getting to learn is that usually, much like in any other university, here in Puducherry University, there was a screening that was scheduled for the Umar Khalid's film as well. And when the screening was taking place, it is to be noted that allegedly a group of ABVP youth wing leaders and members who were belonging to the Puducherry University had come up and demanded that the filming of the screening of the film be stopped at the earliest. And in fact, when this scuffle broke out between two of these groups that wanted to watch this movie and the ABVP group that wanted the screening of the movie to stop, the tussle unfolded, following which two persons from each side were injured. In fact, the Puducherry police had to intervene and the campus police also had to intervene and stop the tussle and the ruckus that was being created there. And it was, in fact, quite a tense moment over the last half an hour to 1 hour in the time in which the tussle had increased and erupted into a huge fight there inside the Puducherry campus as well. The Puducherry police have also registered a complaint based on what they have taken statements from the eyewitness. Apart from that, they're also taken the videos that have now emerged from inside the university when the tussle had broken out. And in fact, the Puducherry police officials have also warned students that no matter what screening, what film that takes place, there must be a complete, the screening should take place in a peaceful manner, that there shouldn't be any kind of further such tussle that will take place, be it whatever film that is being screened. Remember, this particular film has drawn a lot of questions and, in fact, raised a lot of eyebrows. It's not just in Puducherry where this film screening, a tussle had broken out, but earlier on, just a few days back, we saw even in IIT Hyderabad as well, we saw that this tussle that has broken out among students, especially when it comes to, student youth wings such as the ABVP and the others, wherein the tussle has broken out, demanding that the screening of the Umar Khalid film be stopped at the earliest.
0: Right, Apoorva. Apoorva, do stay back with us. We have more news coming in, and let's quickly take a look as to what are we learning about. News coming in from Tamil Nadu now, where government doctors allegedly threatened. TVK leaders have been booked for threatening doctors. Valparai TVK city secretary and 19 others have been booked. Valparai police booked TVK leaders and clash took place over a leopard attacking victim's treatment. Now, TVK leaders quizzed the doctor over the treatment and doctor had filed complaint against the TVK netas. Case is under the Doctors Protection Act, as we are understanding. And Valparai police probe threats to the doctors. They have come out to threaten the doctors there. And it's a five-year-old boy who was, in fact, injured in a leopard attack, over whose treatment this entire clash broke out. And the five-year-old boy was treated at the Valparai hospital, is what we're given to understand. We have Apoorva with us. Apoorva, what exactly happened here, as we're given to understand that these doctors were threatened by some of these TVK leaders?
1: Well, that's right. What we are getting to learn is that this incident had taken place following a five-year-old boy who was unfortunately attacked by a leopard there. And when he was rushed to the hospital, the government hospital there, for treatment, that is when we are hearing from sources that allegedly a couple of a gang, that is close to 20 people, including TVK's city secretary, had also arrived there as well. And they had also demanded what kind of treatment was being ensured for the boy, and in a way sort of creating a ruckus while first aid and basic medical aid was being given to the child who had been injured as well. And that's why, with the kind of chaos and ruckus that they had caused inside the hospital premises, the hospital authorities there had also alerted the police officials, because they weren't able to function and give the necessary first aid for those people who had come there for the, especially the five-year-old boy who had sustained grievous injuries following the leopard attacking as well. And following that, now the Valparai police have gone ahead and filed a complaint, and an FIR has been lodged against the TVK members as well. Apart from the TVK members, also the several others who had interrupted and stopped from the medical, very necessary medical treatment and aid that was being given to the leopard attack victim.
0: Right, Apurva, thank you for bringing us those details with regards to this very story. It's concerning when events like this take place, and not the first that we would be seeing where doctors have been threatened in this way, but now there are these TVK leaders who've been booked for the same. We will keep a track of how this story indeed unfolds further. But right now, there's another big story that we've been tracking from Tamil Nadu. Let's take you to that next. It's a full-blown political war, viewers, and it's a war of words that we are speaking of, over Tamil Nadu's Epstein files. After Chief Minister Vijay launched a fierce attack on DMK Chief M.K. Stalin, the former Chief Minister has hit back, accusing Vijay, that is Chief Minister Vijay, of using the pain of minor girls for political mileage. Vijay directly questioned Stalin's silence over the case, alleging that the issue was buried during the previous DMK regime. He asked Stalin to speak up and claimed that this government under him had now put the accused behind the bars. Stalin responded sharply, saying he had already addressed the Veeramani case in detail and that the chief minister is acting in front of the people. The DMK chief accused Vijay of turning the suffering of the girls into a bipolar issue and asked him whether he had been properly briefed on the case and the court's intervention. The BJP is now demanding a CBI probe into the alleged sex scandal, while TVK's ally in the government, CPIM, has also accused the Vijay government of falsely taking credit for this case. Meanwhile, if we speak of the probe and where it has in fact taken a lead, Veeramani's judicial custody has been extended and he will stay in remand till October 9th.
2: அது மட்டும் இல்ல, இது இன்னொரு ஒரு கொடுமையான விஷயம் இங்க இப்ப நடந்துகிட்டு இருக்கு. அதை பத்தி பேச வேணாம் தான் நினைச்சேன். நம்ம தமிழ்நாட்டு இளம் பெண்களை, அந்த பச்சை பிள்ளைங்களை ஒருத்தன் இத்தனை வருஷமா 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
0: On that note, viewers, we're now shifting our focus to breaking news coming in. It's a speeding bolero that's caused chaos in Delhi's CR Park. Bolero smashes society gate and damages multiple cars. Speeding bolero hits the community dog Choti. Community dog critically injured now in the incident. Three occupants accused of driving under influence. Residents now demand a medical test of the bolero occupants. Residents have to say, and I quote, "Bolero occupants abused and threatened us." Cops have been informed about the entire rampage caused by the car. Three bolero occupants have been handed over to the cops. CR Park police have registered the case over bolero crash. Cops arrest the three accused in the very crash case. So far, these are the details we have. But yet another such incident we see of such rash driving taking place and in fact causing injuries and harm to people in its way. Anshul Singh joining me on the broadcast with more details. Anshul, very good afternoon to you. What is it that you're learning about this very incident? And there are claims that the occupants of the vehicle were under the influence of substance.
5: Oh, well, yes, that is something that is being verified by the Delhi police at this point in time, and it is being alleged that this was not a normal accident that has happened, but it was intentional. It was done intentionally by the said accused who initially got into a war of words with the residents over there, with the guards over there, and then eventually he decided to go ahead and ram his vehicle on the other vehicles that were parked on that entire street. Thankfully, there are no major injuries that have been sustained by any person at this point in time. However, a local community dog has lost his life in this entire incident. The said accused has been taken into custody by the Delhi police. An FIR has been registered under relevant sections. But remember, these sections that have been imposed against the said accused are actually bailable sections. So we can expect that he might be able to get a bail within the next few hours itself. But yes, the manner in which this incident has happened yet again raises a lot of questions on how these people who are under the influence of alcohol are actually allowed to drive these vehicles, and then eventually, if at all, their ego gets hurt in some way or the other, they go ahead and try to inflict damage on other people. But yes, as I mentioned, thankfully there are no major injuries that have been sustained by any person in this entire incident, and three people who were inside the Bolero have now been taken into custody by the Delhi police.
0: Right. It is unfortunate what we are learning, viewers. The dog who's injured has lost its life. And however, there were no other injuries reported in the case. But it does come out to be concerning how there has been a rise in such incidents that we are learning of on the roads of not just the national capital, but across the nation. Anshul, thank you for filling us in with the details. On that note, Women's Body NCW now takes note of the Banka horror that happened in Bihar. Remember, yesterday we were taking you through that video of how it's a tourist spot where there was this woman who was rounded up and beaten by six of these men there. NCW now takes cognizance of the Banka assault. NCW writes to Bihar DGP, demands action. NCW urges Bihar cops to arrest all accused. Bihar government moves to crack down on criminals. 36 senior cops deployed as officers in charge. 36 senior officers to submit a report to the Bihar DGP on the same. The National Commission for Women has taken suo motu cognizance of an incident involving the alleged harassment, public harassment and assault of a young woman at the Mandar Hill tourist site at Bihar's Banka district. Now, according to media reports and a viral video, it's a group of these youths who surrounded the woman, assaulted her, as you can see on the screens. And these are repeated incidents that are coming in from Bihar at this given point. Jamui, then Samastipur, now it's Banka. However, this incident in Banka happened much before this Jamui incident had taken place on September 19. Now, subsequently, the video of the incident was edited in an objectionable manner and circulated on social media. NCW chairperson Vijaya Rahatkar has written to the Director General of Police of Bihar urging a time-bound investigation, the identification and the arrest of all of the accused and strict action to be taken under the relevant provisions of the Bharatiya Nyaya Samhita, the POCSO Act, if the victim is to be found to be a minor, because both in Jamui and Samastipur, they were young minor girls who were in fact harassed this way. Rohit Singh joining me on the broadcast with more details on the same. Rohit, a very good afternoon to you. What is it that we are learning about the NCW now taking suo motu cognizance of the case that took place in Banka?
6: Well, see, the NCW has taken, in fact, cognizance of the matter and sought a report in this regard. And what we are also learning is that there is also a massive overhaul, we can say, and a massive initiative that has been taken by the Bihar government to ensure that law and order situation improves in the state. Because what we are learning is that the state police headquarters has, in fact, now deployed 36 senior police officers from the ADG rank to the DIG rank as in charge and nodal officers for all the 40 police districts in Bihar. So this comes in the backdrop of all the incidents of violence that has taken place across the state, and especially in the last 3-4 days what we are seeing, the crime against women and women security remaining a cause of concern. So in that backdrop, the state government has now deployed 36 senior IPS officers, and they are all from the ADG rank to the DIG rank to. And
0: 36 of these senior officials, senior officers, have been in fact put on the case at this given point and asked for a report. The NCW having written to the Bihar DGP demanding this action. Rohit, thank you for bringing us those details. More news coming in, viewers. Let's quickly take a look. From the domestic political arena, another NDA ally, JDS, seeking CEC clarification now. NDA ally, JDS now seeks CEC clarification over the reported differences among election commissioners. NDA ally, JDS demands that the Chief Election Commissioner, Gyanesh Kumar, should clarify what exactly happened among the three ECs. Unlike the BJP, JDS is seeking answers from the CEC. It's Union Minister Kumaraswamy on the CEC. What is the real fact about the differences should come out? As of now, we have seen it only in media. The officials of the Election Commission should come out to also issue a clarification. This isn't an autonomous organization. Their responsibilities are more. Chairman or the Chief Election Commission should spell it out. What is the problem among them at this given point? This is what Kumaraswamy has said. Listen in.
7: What is the ground reality? What is going on inside the Election Commission? The difference, what we are watching in the media, that what is the real fact, that has to come out by these members. Because this important organization, autonomous body, why it has happened, that reality, they must tell it to the media, to the country. Their responsibility is more. It is not an easy thing. Those three election commission members, including chairman, what is the problem in between them?
0: On that very note, viewers, we're wrapping up the bulletin right here. Those are all the stories we had for you this hour. Do stay tuned to India Today as we keep bringing you all the latest updates on the top stories. Thank you for watching.
8: You are watching India Today.

Thank you, Madam Vice President. India exercises its right of reply in response to Pakistan's extraordinary combination of historical revisionism, invented statistics, and sectarian insinuation. Since Pakistan appears to need the reminder under every agenda item, Jammu and Kashmir was, is, and will always remain an integral and inalienable part of India. The only part of Jammu and Kashmir under foreign occupation is the part Pakistan holds, which we again call upon it to vacate. Madam Vice President, among the grievances Pakistan listed, it included temples in the same breath as liquor shops. We will not dignify the claim itself, but the Council should note what it reveals, a state that counts a place of worship as evidence of a crime. That is how Pakistan sees the faith of others, and its own minorities live with the consequences.

0: Cold water right after a workout can trigger a heart attack.
1: It can. Again, for the same reasons. Stress.
0: A normal ECG means your heart is fine.
1: Oh, no. Absolutely. Trash it.
0: Heart attacks always come with chest pain.
1: Trash it.
0: Coconut oil is bad for your heart.
1: Yes. True.
0: Young people don't need heart checkups.
1: Ah, trash it.
0: Silent heart attacks are painless, so less dangerous.
1: Trash it.
0: More dangerous?
1: It can be very dangerous.
0: If you can run a marathon, your heart is healthy.
1: Not necessarily. Trash it.
0: Stress alone can trigger a heart attack.
1: Yes, can.
0: Cracking knuckles and eating eggs raises cholesterol.
1: Yellow effects absolutely can raise cholesterol.
0: But cracking knuckles?
1: You mean this one?
0: Yeah.
1: All right. Yeah. It'll crack your bones far more than your heart.
0: Once on BP medication, you don't really need to check it regularly.
1: Oh, no. The uncontrolled blood pressure is there. 50% people have it. It's dangerous. Check it regularly.
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0: Story that shook India's conscience. India Today leads Tamil Nadu Epstein coverage.
1: This man is referred to as the granite king of Tamil Nadu, and now people are saying that this case could blow up almost as if he's the Epstein of Tamil Nadu because of the serious allegations against him.
0: From first allegation to first response.
2: He started acting like a godfather to me and used me for his personal benefits by assuring me with bright promises.
3: It was clearly an abuse scene. It's very difficult to digest, shocking as well. Very elderly man.
0: We broke the news. Others followed. Relentless fight for justice will continue. Tamil Nadu's Epstein, unmasked by India Today.
1: So the Veeramani case is at the heart of Tamil Nadu's political potboiler as well. It's raising serious questions over an investigation that was first closed, reopened. What happened in between? There are so many questions surrounding the investigation and the cover-up here. Veeramani is one aspect of it. He's been taken into custody. His aides are being busted one after another. But who helped him get away for so long when cases were filed, when complaints went through, and yet nothing was done?
0: Tamil Nadu's Epstein files are making headlines now. Industrialist Veeramani's free run, despite facing grave charges of sexually abusing minors, is a telling commentary on how the rich and mighty can get away with anything. Congress leader Ranjan Kumar claims he had lodged a complaint and even submitted screenshots related to the 84-year-old granite baron to the police in 2024. But no action was taken. The twist came on October 6, 2025, when a whistleblower left a pen drive and a note at the office of the Indian Community Welfare Organization, an NGO run by A.J. Hariharan. The pen drive allegedly contained video evidence. Hariharan handed over the pen drive and note to the anti-vice squad of Chennai police.
3: Questions arises. Why you need taking it to all the way to the AVS, anti-vice squad? You might have given to the local police. Why not you give? No, we work very closely with the anti-vice squad for the last 20 years. We told them this has happened. Then they said, if you are sure that this is an abusive video, you complained. Then we raised a complaint.
0: But after nearly 4 months, the police dropped the investigation in February. One explanation given by the police was that the image was unclear and grainy. But we are living in the age of technology, where AI can be used to enhance footage. The other explanation was that the man's identity could not be confirmed from the video. Some argue Veeramani had a clean image and no prior cases. But since when does the absence of prior cases or a clean record establish innocence? The next big twist came in August when a special POXO court refused to close the case and ordered reinvestigation. The fresh probe led to the arrest of Veeramani, his alleged accomplice Shanti, and her husband Mahendra Simham, and his employee Ganeshan. The delay in investigation raises two big questions. If the complaint was filed by Congress leader Ranjan Kumar in 2024, why was no action taken then? And despite the pen drive and address details, why was no action taken by the police? And why was the investigation closed instantly? Bureau Report, India Today.
1: Clearly, this wasn't just about one individual. Yes, there's an aspect of the cover-up, but the crime itself, the sexual assault of minor girls, there were many within his circle who helped him. The investigation right now is underway to identify each of Veeramani's aides and whether they knew about what he was up to. There are multiple associates, financial transactions linked to the case that are being looked into. A special investigation team led by four senior women police officers is now probing the allegations. Who helped Veeramani? Who arranged these young girls for him? Who, in fact, took care of the house in which he committed these crimes? All those answers in our next report.
0: It takes a team to execute a crime and get away with it. Veeramani, the industrialist accused in a child abuse case, allegedly had a whole team ready to back him. At the center of the case is the 84-year-old granite trader. Then comes his close aide, Mahendra Simhan. He is accused of allegedly facilitating the crimes. Then there is Mahendra Simhan's wife, Shanti, who is accused of procuring minors for Veeramani and managing the house allegedly used for sexual assaults. According to

0: her about the alleged mode of payments. Shanti allegedly projected herself as a victim, claiming that she too was assaulted by Veermani when she was 13 and that she was naive about what was happening. The fourth arrest was that of Ganeshan, another close aide of Veermani. He allegedly possessed video evidence but failed to report it to the police.
1: Unknowingly becoming a victim of this vicious sexual advances. He started acting like a godfather to me and used me for his personal benefits by assuring me with bright promises.
0: According to police sources, investigators have tracked bank transactions to multiple bank accounts, including that of Prakash. Police are probing who allegedly facilitated the transfer of around 70 crore rupees and for what purpose. Investigators are now examining the recipients of the money and the nature of these transactions. A special investigation team has been constituted to probe the sex assault case. Four senior women police officers have been appointed as part of the SIT. More allegations and details are emerging in the Veermani POXO case. And the investigation will determine who else is linked to the case. Bureau Report, India Today.
2: We've told you about the cover-up. We've told you about the number of people who helped Veermani commit these crimes. And the question that it all comes down to, who is this man? How is he so powerful, so influential, that he got everyone to keep quiet about these serious crimes for so long? He's an industrialist, the owner, the founder of Gem Granite, so extremely influential in Tamil Nadu. But that hasn't stopped him from being behind bars right now. He tried to use all of this power and influence to go ahead and commit these crimes and get away with it, which he did for decades. Finally, he's paying the price now. The 84-year-old is now in the Pural Central Prison with these serious allegations of sexually abusing minors. He managed to keep it on the down low using money power because reportedly there's a 70 crore money trail. There are also questions about a land deal of a property that he sold off for a pittance, and questions being asked about whether that was also used to influence this particular case. So a lot of questions about who this monster is. How is he so powerful, so influential in Tamil Nadu's power corridors? Let's break that down for you.
0: Years of hard work can build an empire, but one case can bring it all crashing down. At 84, industrialist R. Veermani, who is now called Tamil Nadu's Epstein, the man behind Gem Granites and the wider Gem Group, is now behind bars. A trained lawyer who built a business empire, Veermani became a prominent name in granite and natural stone industry. His fall from grace began with a serious criminal case. Veermani has been accused of sexually abusing multiple minors over several years at a rented house. And what makes this case stand out is the influence Veermani is said to have wielded across institutions. He founded the Federation of Indian Granite and Stone Industry and also served as president of the World Natural Stone Association. In government and policy circles, he has been associated with boards linked to the Ministry of Commerce and Ministry of Mines. In education, his name has been associated with institutions including VIT University and Anna University. And in international business, he serves as president of the Indo-Russian Chamber of Commerce. There are also reports of an alleged 70 crore rupees money trail linked to the case. An industrialist with decades of influence, now facing the law over grave allegations of sexual abuse. The story of R. Veermani is now a stark reminder that influence and stature do not place anyone above scrutiny. Bureau Report, India Today.
2: Amid all of these questions over influence, over cover-up, one question looms large. It spilled over into a political fight as well, about whether Veermani got political support, whether the

0: his political influence to shut down the case against him. It's over this question that the TVK and the DMK are fighting it out. Chief Minister Vijay, while campaigning, also raised these questions of the DMK, asking why Stalin has been silent over these allegations. The DMK is dismissed to all of these claims, saying that they are for a fair and impartial investigation.
1: Tamil Nadu's alleged Epstein-style case involving R. Veeramani has now taken a political turn. Veeramani has been arrested in connection with allegations of molesting minors. Four people have been arrested so far, but the politics around the case is now heating up. The first major political statement has come from Tamil Nadu Chief Minister and TVK Chief C. Joseph Vijay. Taking a dig at the DMK government, Vijay claimed that he knows who is backing Veeramani. CM Vijay wasn't the only one. Minister Radhav Arjuna also lashed out at DMK over the Veeramani case and the cover-up.
2: நம்ம குழந்தைகளை பாதுகாக்கிறதுக்கு இன்னைக்கு எந்த அளவு கடுமையா செயல்பட்டு இருக்காரு. இது திரு மு க ஸ்டாலின் அவர்கள் வெளியே வந்து பதில் சொல்லணும். என்ன அரசியல் அழுத்தம் இல்ல உங்க குடும்ப அழுத்தமா? இதுக்கு பின்னாடி யாரு இருக்கிறா? 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
1: தான். At the allegations. Former Tamil Nadu CM M.K. Stalin said that no culprit should be spared and that the accused must face the maximum punishment under the law. He also accused the opposition of spreading false allegations against the DMK, insisting that the DMK government has not shielded anyone.
3: They have arrested him. They have filed an FIR. Then let them proceed with it. Why should they involve DMK now? See, there was maybe a complaint earlier, but that complaint was properly not investigated by the police. It is the duty of the police.
1: The political showdown over the week has snowballed with TVK and DMK pointing fingers at each other.
4: CM has ordered for a high-level investigation that there is no CM has instructed the police department. There should not be any lapse and definitely all processes need to be followed. And definitely whoever has been involved in this need to be taken very strict action. Definitely this was, we straight away accused the previous government and the then Chief Minister Mr. M.K. Stalin. Because I don't think without his instruction this should have put on hold.
1: DMK's former law minister also dismissed the criticism that Veeramani was shielded, but it only led to a bigger war of words.
5: ஜெம் கிரானைட் வீரமணிக்கும் எங்களுக்கு எந்த சம்பந்தமும் கிடையாது. ஆதாரங்கள் கிடைக்கும் வரை பொறுத்திருக்கிறோம். ஆதாரங்கள் கிடைத்த பிறகு அந்த வழக்கு தொடரப்படும் என்றுதான் நாங்கள் சொல்லியிருக்கிறோமே தவிர,
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1: And now the Veeramani case is no longer just about the allegations against one man. It has become a political battle over women's safety, accountability and alleged political protection. Bureau report, India Today.
0: As a Chennaiite, as a woman, as a mother who's witnessed what's happened, she joins us on this broadcast. Khushbu, thank you, ma'am, for joining us. Your reaction, first of all, on this crime and the manner in which this monster was shielded, the manner in which he got away with these crimes for so many years. Your first reaction, ma'am.
7: I think it's a repulsive. There's, you know, kind of an anger within me which cannot be expressed in words. As a woman, as a mother of two girls, I fail to understand that how some men can even be like this, as monstrous as this. Someone who has been around, who has garnered respectability because of the position you are in, someone who has built an empire, someone who always went on saying that I'm the one who's done this, and hiding yourself, the real you, behind the name, the fame, and probably calling yourself a philanthropist at some point, doing so much for the society, is only a facade to cover up your own devil, or the most devil. I think even a devil would fail in front of the story that has been unfolded.
0: No. And ma'am, also, you know, when you look at this particular incident, does it shock you that something like this was happening right under our nose in Chennai? And people knew. People knew and they ignored it.
7: Yeah, that's more shocking because there are so many people who knew about it. And they chose to remain silent. And that is what I don't understand. My only question remains is, had it been your own child, would you still remain silent? Because it was somebody else's child, because it was not someone who's not related to you, not known to you, because you think, I am fine, I need to get something done, and I am able to get my job done, so let us cover this up. That is what fails me. And I don't know, I totally don't understand that how someone can even do things. Look at your age. And look at the age of the victims. Yeah. It's not even the age here. I mean, what were you even thinking when you were abusing these young kids? What were you even thinking when there are few people around who are supplying these young children to a man who is probably much older, even to be their own grandfather? And...
0: Rick.
7: Have we become so selfish in this world where nothing matters to me except I, me, myself? You know, it's not one person. I don't blame the male accused here. I blame the entire surrounding, the entire nexus, the network in which this has been going on in Tamil Nadu, in Chennai. And nobody spoke about it. And today when it comes out, it's a rude shock to all of us. Yeah. It's a rude shock, and more than shock, like I said before, it's the anger which is within us. I mean, even if you have an iota that something like this has been going on, I think you should be the first person to go and complain and raise a voice, because today it's somebody else's
0: child. That didn't happen,
7: Tomorrow it could be somebody from your own home. What would you do then? Still remain a mute spectator because you're being paid? Or because you're enjoying the perks of being someone? What's the difference? Even a pimp will have his own, you know, certain rules set out for him, the do's and don'ts for him. But these people were worse than a pimp.
0: No, these people, whether it's the accused or those who helped in the cover-up, zero conscience. Also, but ma'am, what kind of a precedent does this really set in Tamil Nadu? Someone who has access to the power corridor, someone who paid them off, presumably, can get away with anything, literally anything. The most heinous crimes, the details, the videos are there. No action. People knew about it.
7: I think this is just the tip of an iceberg. If it has happened in Chennai, I'm sure it's happening somewhere else. I'm very sure it's happening somewhere else. And I really hope that people do come out and speak. At least the victims, they come out and speak. And those who have been part of this horrendous crime, and people who have known, or someone said that, oh, I knew this was happening, but you were a mute spectator. What the heck? If you knew about it, you should have complained. You should have raised your voice. You should have put it out. You should have shouted. You should have gone to the rooftop and said, this is happening and we need to curb it. We need to put a full stop to it. We need to save the other children. But nobody did that.
0: No.
7: And if something like this is happening, and if somebody is aware that something like this is happening, I think they just have to raise their voices. You can't keep quiet and you say it's okay for a child to be abused because it's not my fault. No, it's not right. It's not right. Humanly impossible for someone to remain quiet and say that it's okay to let it happen.
0: No, but ma'am, you know, some tried to speak. It wasn't complete silence. Some tried to speak twice, in fact. And you'd think that, you know, when a politician or Congress leader speaks out, that's an influential voice. They spoke out, an NGO handed over a pen drive. So some did try to speak. Nothing happened. So is it difficult, really, to speak out in such an environment to say, you know, the survivors should come forward? How do they? Because even those who tried to speak out, there was no action.
7: I think till it hits them, their own families, their own children, they won't react. And that is what my question is. I mean, this man has supposed to have paid 70 crores to, you know, cover up this matter. Mm-hmm. Sold off a property for less than half the rate of the market price. I mean, for money, for luxuries of life, you're going to sell your conscience. You're going to sell your own children. You're going to sell your own mother. I mean, is that way you're going to work? I don't understand. How do you even sleep? How do you eat? How do you live? How do you breathe this air is what I don't understand. I was going to sell your conscience for few lakhs, few crores, whatever it is. How are you even going to live comfortably? How do you sleep? Your conscience doesn't hit you? How do you even live with this kind of a guilt? I don't understand. I don't understand. And it's very unfortunate that, you know, how people who are supposed to take an action, how those who are supposed to react, those who are supposed to safeguard our society and our children have been partner in this. And that is definitely a worrying point that where do we go next? If those who are supposed to save us, those who are supposed to take an action, if they have turned a blind eye because they were paid, where do we go from here? Are we failing somewhere totally as a society? Are we going in a position where we are saying, mere saath to kuch nahi ho raha, so it's okay. Why? Let me turn a blind eye. Or are we saying that, ye to chalta rehta yaar, choti moti baatein hain, let's forget about it. Where are we heading is what hits you hard. And if we don't speak up now, if we don't stand up for these children, if we don't stand up for the victims, not only in this case, all the other cases, I think we are not human anymore. We have become some robotic creatures where nothing penetrates. All that matters, all we see is green color note because that is all matters to us. I think somewhere we are killing the human trait what we have in us. Aise logo se to road ke kutte bhale yaar, at least they show some loyalty.
0: No, I agree that at this stage now, the only thing we can do is perhaps ensure that there's zero mercy shown, that there's the harshest punishment and there's a message, a precedent that's set with this particular case. Everyone sat quiet for far too long. Now's the time to act, to outrage, as you have, ma'am. Thank you very much, Khushbu Sundar, for joining us here on India Today. So many of these voices matter. Because when, as a society, you come out and say enough is enough, that's when you'll see that change. That's when you will see finally action taking place. It's because we failed to do that before that he managed to get away for so long. That despite people knowing, they didn't care. They didn't think at any point it would come to the fore. They thought they'd get away with covering up this crime. That's not happened. They are now, hopefully, paying the price. From the cover-up to the entire syndicate, here on India Today, we're going to continue, as we have, tracking the story, getting you the latest on the investigation and ensuring that every monster involved in this crime pays the price. That's all we have time for on this broadcast. Thanks very much for tuning in.

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1: Very good afternoon, viewers. You're watching India Today with me, Sriya Kundu, and we're tracking all of the top stories for you in this hour's bulletin. Let's begin with the headlines at the top. SIR Rao unites rivals TMC and CPM in Bengal, with Mamata Banerjee having spoken to MA Baby, calls for a united opposition against CEC over SIR Rao. CPM approaches CJP over the issue, and TMC chief Mamata Banerjee speaks to LOP Rahul Gandhi, urges him to convene the meeting in Delhi. Political battle over the Election Commission and the SIR intensifies. Election Commission sources tell India Today that decisions on the SIR were taken unanimously. NDA allies LJP, TDP, JDS all urge the EC to clear the air over allegations. CJP meanwhile threatens nationwide agitation starting October 2nd. Former Punjab Chief Minister Captain Amrinder Singh expresses displeasure. He is no longer consulted on Punjab-related matters in the BJP. After Chief Minister Vijay's fierce attack, M.K. Stalin, former Chief Minister, hits back, accuses the Chief Minister Vijay of using pain of the minor girls for political mileage. BJP, meanwhile, demands a CBI probe, and TVK ally CPM also comes out to accuse the Vijay government of falsely taking credit for the case. V. Ramani's judicial custody, meanwhile, has been extended till October 9th. India tears into Pakistan at the UNGA over claims made by Prime Minister Shehbaz Sharif on India's Operation Sindoor. Calls Pakistan Prime Minister's remarks bizarre. Slams Pakistan over sheltering terrorists, cross-border terrorism and attack on Hindus in Pakistan. External Affairs Minister S. Jaishankar voices concern over repeated attacks on commercial shipping and seafarers in the Gulf and Red Sea in recent months. Pakistan journalist, meanwhile, tries to heckle External Affairs Minister. Jaishankar hits back, says a terrorist country is asking me a question on terrorism.
2: When your government will stop sponsoring terrorism in Pakistan? Why your government is trying to kill Sikh leader Gurbaz Singh Sandhu here in New York? Can you just tell us when your government stops sponsoring terrorism in Pakistan?
3: A terrorist country is asking me that question.
1: And from the Asian Games 2026, the third gold for India as the India women's team beat Iran 37-34 in the kabaddi event to go ahead and clinch another gold medal for the country.

0: We have breaking news coming in. This is from Amritsar. Amritsar encounter that we're learning of, where ASI attack case accused has been shot dead. In Amritsar, Karanbir Singh has been killed in an encounter. Encounter in Jhander area of Amritsar. Accused Karanbir had suffered two bullet injuries and has died, is what we are learning. Karanbir was on the run after the attack on the ASI. Two Punjab police personnel have been injured in the gun and fire exchange. And in this encounter, Karanbir fired at the ASI Jaswant Singh in Ajnala. ASI Jaswant Singh had survived the attack. Accused has now been gunned down today in an encounter. This is what we are learning at this given point. We have more details coming in of the very encounter operation. Let's listen in to the police officers and what they have to say.
1: Main accused jede do ne Karanbir Nandi te Gurpreet Gopi Chinjotiyan de ਇਹ ਵੀ ਫੜੇ ਗਏ ਔਰ ਜਿੱਥੇ ਇਹਨਾਂ ਨੇ ਵਾਰਦਾਤ ਤੋਂ ਬਾਅਦ ਪਨਾਹ ਲਈ ਸੀ ਲੁਧਿਆਣੇ ਸ਼ਿਮਲਾਪੁਰੀ 'ਚ ਉੱਥੋਂ ਵਾਲਾ ਇਹਨਾਂ ਦਾ ਇੱਕ ਰੈਲੇਟਿਵ ਵੀ ਗ੍ਰਿਫਤਾਰ 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
2: Well, as the Punjab police personnel has been, there have been regularly attacked, this one attack on ASI Jaswant Singh took place in early September in the Ajnala area. After that, the police was regularly on the hunt for these suspects, Gopi and Karanbir. Although Karanbir was firstly caught by the police, later he slipped out. And today, when Karanbir was stopped and spotted by the police party again, Karanbir opened fire on the Amritsar Rural Police, and in retaliation, the Amritsar Rural Police opened fire, in which Karanbir sustained two bullet injuries and he died because in that encounter. But in this incident, one cop was injured with a bullet injury in his thigh, and one cop was injured because a bullet struck his the bulletproof jacket. So now, ASI Jaswant Singh had survived the attack at that time, but the suspect, the main suspect, Karanbir Singh, who opened the fire on ASI Jaswant Singh, has been shot down by the Amritsar Rural Police.
0: Right, Asim, I request you to stay back with us. There's more stories coming in from Punjab at this given point. Let's quickly take a look. We're learning of another murder from Punjab now. Akali Neta's husband shot dead in Punjab. Husband of Akali Dal Sarpanch has been gunned down. Akali Neta's husband Navdeep killed in Tarn Taran. Accused shooter identified as Sonu. Cops suspect personal enmity behind the murder. And this is Navdeep, who's now being shot by miscreants there. And it's being said that the motive may have been personal enmity between the two. And the shooter has been identified as Sonu. This is Akali, one of the Akali Netas who was Sarpanch, whose husband has been shot down now. Yet another case of lawlessness coming in from Punjab. Asim Basti continues to stay with me on the broadcast. Asim, what exactly are we looking at when we're talking of Punjab? There's been a major rise in cases of murder, where in broad daylight we see such people coming in and shooting people down.
2: Yes, definitely. This is a big concern for Punjab, being a border state as well. But we have seen regularly law and order issues coming up with murders happening and various incidents such as attack on cops also happening. But this incident took place last night in Tarn Taran's village, Gagobuha. Gagobuha is a village, and the Sarpanch's husband has been shot down. Navdeep Singh, who has been shot down. It is learned that the suspect, Sonu, also is from the same village. And although the police is claiming that it was an angle of personal enmity, and the suspect is on the run, but these regular cases of murders and these kind of firing incidents are definitely a big concern for Punjab, which is heading for the election in 2027.
0: Absolutely, Asim. This has become a big concern. While in Punjab, one other aspect that's always taken over in terms of issues that have been marring the state has been the drug abuse problem, but then murders and this rampant lawlessness that we've been reporting about, with several such cases of police officers being killed of such attacks taking place, such cold-blooded murders taking place, right? In daylight, it's been indeed very concerning. Latest one that we're learning of has taken place where this is Navdeep, who is the husband, now late husband of a sarpanch from the Akali Dal, who's been gunned down. And the reason that's being cited is personal enmity so far from the preliminary details. The shooter was Sonu. That's the identification that's been given by the police so far. That's what they've learned. Let's listen in to what the cops have to say on this entire matter.
3: ਕੱਲ ਥਾਣਾ ਚ ਭਾਲ ਚ ਪੈਂਦੇ ਅੱਡਾ ਕੱਕ ਬੂਹਾ ਚ ਦੋ ਧਿਰਾਂ ਦਾ ਆਪਸੀ ਤਕਰਾਰ ਹੋਇਆ ਸੀ। ਉਹਦੇ ਚ ਸੋਨੂੰ ਕੰਨਾ ਨਾਂ ਦਾ ਜੋ ਉੱਥੇ ਜੁਲਰੀ ਸ਼ੋਪ ਦਾ ਓਨਰ ਹੈ, ਹੁਣ ਤਾਂ ਪਿੰਡ ਦੇ ਜਿਹੜੇ ਸਰਪੰਚ ਹੈ, ਜਿਹੜੀ ਲੇਡੀ ਸਰਪੰਚ ਹੈ, ਉਹਦੇ ਹਸਬੈਂਡ ਨਾਲ 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
0: On that note, viewers, we are shifting focus to the national political arena now. India Bloc Plus unites in fight against the CEC. Is the BJP mounting attack on Mamata Banerjee and the opposition? West Bengal BJP says, noting left for nothing. I beg your pardon. Left for Mamata Banerjee in Bengal now. West Bengal BJP says Mamata seeking attention from Delhi. BJP says few only fighting for their survival. Opposition must take proof to court, not streets. This is what the West Bengal BJP now has to say on the entire matter. We, in fact, have a reaction as well that's coming in. Let's quickly listen in to what's been said. But right now, as we have been covering this story relentlessly, we see there is another block in the making, or at least coming to the forefront, where all opposition parties have been coming together to say that they have to raise this on a united basis up against the CEC demanding his resignation. In fact, so much so, Mamata Banerjee herself has met CPIM General Secretary M.A. Baby, is the CPM, and it is the TMC chief who have come together at one place. They have been political rivals for decades to come in West Bengal, and yet this time we see them joining hands, at least so far, to address the issue at hand. Let's quickly listen in to what's been said.
4: कई क्षेत्रीय राजनीतिक दल अपना अस्तित्व बचाने का लड़ाई लड़ रहे हैं, अब ऐसे में ये सारे लोग कोई भी इशू पाते हैं तो उस इशू पर एक हो जाते हैं, एकजुट होकर लड़ते हैं, लेकिन जब असली लड़ाई का समय आता है तो 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
0: Indrajit Kundu joining me on the broadcast. Indrajit, a very good afternoon to you. You know, politically speaking, unprecedented times that we are looking at with the CPM and the TMC joining hands, or at least discussing of joining hands to oppose this very issue at this given point. And Mamata Banerjee even going away forward to call for a meeting that she's discussed with Rahul Gandhi, that a common meeting should be called for the opposition parties in Delhi. But the BJP has been following the stance that they have time and again mentioned, that the TMC and both the CPM have nothing left here in the state of West Bengal. So this is more to do with optics and gimmicks at this given point.
6: Well, you know, the BJP, of course, mounting attack on Mamata Banerjee and on expected lines, because the BJP is claiming that the Trinamool does not have much of an existence left here in West Bengal after the complete drubbing and the rout that the TMC faced in the 2026 assembly elections just about 4 months back. And therefore, it is fighting for relevance. And since it does not have a presence in Bengal anymore, it's trying to get some relevance at the central level by trying to, form a coalition or seeking help from the CPIM. Remember, the Trinamool Congress's very existence was based on its opposition to the CPIM and the 34 years of the left rule here in West Bengal, which ended in 2011 when Mamata Banerjee first came to power. And now that she's lost power, she has now reached out to the left. In fact, the CPIM General Secretary, M.A. Baby, wrote a letter to all the India bloc constituents on 23rd of September. And Mamata Banerjee was one of the first to go up the blocks and respond to that letter. And she has also stated that her party members, her MPs, were in touch with the CPIM MPs at the central center. In fact, she has also held discussions with Rahul Gandhi. And the Trinamool Congress is now insisting, Mamata Banerjee's camp is now insisting, that they should immediately meet in Delhi. There should be a meet of the opposition parties, not just the India bloc, but even those opposition parties who are not outside the India bloc, but are against positions against the BJP, so that everybody can be brought together to deal with what they call an unprecedented situation. And the TMC is saying the requirement is to set differences aside to save democracy.
0: Right, Indrajit. Thank you for putting that into perspective for our viewers. And yes, there are developments taking place in West Bengal on this entire story. We've seen the Congress yesterday had come out with protests. While it took place across the country, even in Kolkata, we had seen those protests, in fact, where the Congress party members had come to the streets. Now it's the other opposition parties also amping up their voices against the same. There's more news coming in on this very story. Let's quickly take a look. It's the India bloc plus unites against the quit CEC chorus. Opposition joint media briefing is now being planned. Back-to-back key huddles have been underway in India bloc. India bloc plus consultations with the opposition parties have been held. Opposition seeks CEC's ouster and criminal proceedings against him. India bloc is meeting on the CEC. Ganesh Kumar and joint presser is being planned. For the same, it's the All India Trinamool Congress top leadership, including Abhishek Banerjee, who's spoken to Rahul Gandhi, as well as Mamata Banerjee, who's spoken to Rahul Gandhi earlier on Ganesh Kumar, and they all have one demand, that he resigns right now. A telephonic conversation between Abhishek Banerjee and Rahul Gandhi on the electoral irregularities have taken place earlier this week. India bloc parties are holding consultations consistently. Remember, there's a CWC meeting that will be taking place on September 29th, but those are individual meetings of the parties that have also been planned, while parallelly, there's a joint discussion amongst all of these parties of the India bloc and the India bloc plus. That's the next bloc that's coming in to form a united front against this entire issue. Now, efforts are being made to hold a meeting of the India blocs next week or at the earliest possible time. It is being proposed after the India bloc meeting, the opposition leaders. Should be holding a joint PC. They will be, in fact, strategizing in the meeting, and then they will notify what exactly has come out of that strategy. Because remember, parallelly, it's also the CJP, whom the CPM leadership have already written to and spoken to, requesting them to join on board with the opposition parties with regards to the entire case. CJP, on their part, has given a 48-hour ultimatum to Ganesh Kumar to resign, or they've assured that they will be, in fact, hitting the streets again in the form of a protest, a rerun of what we had seen back in Delhi in the month of July. and that is to begin from October 2nd is what we know. Amit Bhardwaj joining me on the broadcast. Amit, several developments taking place parallelly in this story now. It's the India bloc plus that's being formed, or at least in the process of being formed, for all opposition parties to come on board again over this issue and set a consensus amongst themselves and a strategy to go forward and demand the resignation of the CEC.
7: Absolutely right, Sriya. This is a big news break on India Today. There are consultations happening within the India bloc at this point in time for a meeting that should be called immediately on this particular issue. We know for a matter of fact that one meeting for India bloc parties was proposed to happen in Hyderabad. But now I'm being told that there have been conversations between several top leaders of India bloc, and in particular as well those from the top leadership of TMC and the Congress party. I'm being told that Abhishek Banerjee has also spoken to Rahul Gandhi on this particular issue. There has been communications between the both parties' top leadership on this issue, and the proposal is that the meeting of India bloc should be called as soon as possible, if possible next week itself, otherwise in October itself, first week of October itself, so that the larger strategy of the opposition parties can be carved out against CEC Gyanesh Kumar. The opposition parties are clear. They want Gyanesh Kumar to be ousted from the Election Commission of India, as well as they want to build a big, big campaign against what they call election irregularities, quote-unquote election frauds, because different opposition parties have been making a lot of questions in the past several elections, including Maharashtra, Haryana, Delhi, West Bengal, and now they feel that after these revelations, they stand vindicated, and that is why, since morning, Shia, you would also realize as to how things are changing in a very fast-paced manner. CPM making efforts, reaching out not only to India bloc parties but also India bloc plus, that is parties such as Aam Aadmi Party, BRS, Biju Janata Dal, and even communications have been made to Vijay's TVK. So whether all these parties agree to come on the same platform or not, that is to be seen. But certainly with TMC also making efforts and CPM making these efforts, it seems like things are moving in the positive direction.
0: Absolutely.
7: And there are efforts that are being made for a joint meeting and a joint press conference as well. Back to
0: Amit, one question I would want to ask you here for your insight simply is the fact that as much as the Election Commission keeps delaying, at least having a clarification put out there, and a clarification not just saying that, we are unanimously taking decisions or there is enough democracy within the constitutional body for people to, put forward what they think about a certain issue. There are serious charges that have been reported in this particular media report that we're referring to. Now, until and unless they come up with a proper statement of their own, this is yet again, we've seen what has happened pre-2024 Lok Sabha elections. We've seen what's happened just a few months back with the CJP protests. It's losing people's confidence as well at the end of the day with regards to what's happened.
7: Well, this is a sentiment that has been put forward by the NDA allies. If you look at the statements of leaders such as Chirag Paswan, who is not only NDA ally but also part of the Union Cabinet, as well as there are certain statements made out by TDP leaders as well, and Mr. Kushwaha as well. If you look at the bottom line of these statements, what do they say? What are they saying? They are saying that if allegations are being made against the Election Commission of India, CEC Gyanesh Kumar should come forward and come clear on this particular aspect, to not to respond to allegations of the opposition parties, but rather to ensure that the people's faith in this institution remains pure, untouched, because you do not want to have a situation in a democracy where even there is an ounce of doubt on the institution which is responsible for upholding the entire democratic structure, framework of the country. And hence it becomes even more important for the Election Commission to come forward. However, we must also remind our viewers at this point in time that after these allegations were made, the report came out, ECI sources had responded with their own version of the story. After that, you had a joint statement coming from all three commissioners in this regard, We'll have to see as to whether the election commission or the election commissioners feel the need to hold a press conference on the issue as well or not. Back to you.
0: Right, Amit. There's definitely a lot that's happening as far as the story goes within the country itself. Yes, there has been a major question mark that's been put forward with this report having revealed certain inconsistencies in its report with regards to certain decision-making processes, so the entire aspect of voter data, the entire aspect of the Form 6, all of it. There are important concerns. There are several high-voltage elections that have taken place in the country in the last few years to speak. And even if one doesn't go by what the opposition is alleging at this given point, it's important to understand we're speaking of a constitutional body that upholds the democracy's essence, the very basic essence of democracy, which is why it becomes all the more important at this given point to ensure that the people's faith is put back in place when we speak of the very process of choosing our leaders, that is the voting process. On that note, we will be, in fact, ending the bulletin. But before that, there is this story that we will take you through the visuals of a shocking incident that's emerged from Ranchi, the capital of Jharkhand, on Friday. It's a monkey that suddenly entered a wine shop located at Lok Chowk in Ormanji in Ranchi. Now, once inside, it performed a feat that stunned those present. It is reported that the monkey drank from a bottle of liquor in the shop. And the monkey even drank some liquor from a bottle kept at the shop before settling down for what appeared to be a very deep nap. If you can see that in the visuals, very peacefully napping amongst the bottles right there, that monkey. And these are the very visuals. Sometimes we do come across these bizarre incidents, and this is one such instance. And on that very note, we will be ending the very bulletin right here. Do stay tuned to India Today as we keep following up on all the top stories of the day. Thank you for watching.
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9: Five distinct faces, one common purpose. India informed and ahead, where the South finds a voice. Super 6. Sharp questions, zero distractions.
10: You also speak of poor children. Kangana Ji, one can always draw analogies sitting high in ivory towers.
9: To the point, the nation's agenda, nothing else matters.
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9: News Track, every defining moment, every story that matters. The team that always speaks for you, because you matter.

0: What if your AI knew you almost as well as your closest friend? Your habits, your preferences, even the little details you casually share with your friend or AI. That's the bet Meta is making with Muse, its latest software AI ecosystem and also the hardware. But how much of our lives should we really hand over to artificial intelligence? That's our big tech story. So stick around for that one. And then there is the latest Apple flagship with us, the iPhone 18 Pro Max. We've been using it for a couple of weeks. And do I really think that you should buy this for almost 2 lakh rupees? Wait for the review because that one is really interesting. Plus, if you've just bought a new iPhone and want to transfer everything, all of your data, to a new iPhone, I have some very handy tips for that. So that's our show for this week. I'm Cyrus. You're watching the Tech Today Show. And let's start with the top tech headlines of the week.
1: The Australian government announced an autonomous AI agent from OpenAI broke into a federal government health portal containing national Medicare statistics. Prime Minister Anthony Albanese called the breach unacceptable and confirmed an official inquiry is now investigating the security failure. While officials say no private patient records were stolen, the incident has triggered global alarm over AI systems acting without human authorization. Adobe has officially released its flagship Premiere video editing app on Android, offering core video editing features and 4K exports completely free without any watermark. The app gives mobile creators multi-track timelines, background noise cleanup, and more editing tools for better video. It marks Adobe's biggest push yet to bring professional creative software to mainstream Android smartphones. And Qualcomm has unveiled a new concept for wireless earbuds equipped with built-in cameras to give AI assistants real-time visual awareness. The cameras act as a visual sensor rather than standard recorders, allowing on-device AI to see what you see and answer context-aware questions. Powered by the new Snapdragon Sound Elite chip, the technology points towards a future where audio wearables handle multimodal tasks.
0: About the last time you actually used an AI assistant, and I mean a good one actually. Maybe you wanted to write an email with it, explain something, plan a holiday, XYZ, there are so many things. You go to options like ChatGPT, Gemini, or one of those AI apps you have out there, right? You ask the question, get the answer, and then you do the actual work. It's you who's doing the actual work. But what if you did not have to do any of that heavy lifting that I was talking about? What if you could simply say, maybe I'm going to Japan next month, sort out an itinerary, check my calendar, find me a hotel and tell me what I need to book. And then the AI actually goes and does all of that. And then it comes back to you. That's the idea behind Muse, Meta's new personal AI agent.
1: Muse is pitched as a very capable personal assistant living inside your phone and your computer that can potentially interact with the digital services you use every day. You tell Muse what you want done, and it can take steps required to get there.
2: Good. That's not special. I need it to be special.
3: Light, airy textures can add a special feel.
2: Yes, I want it to feel as though I'm biting into a cloud.
1: Like send emails, manage your calendar, browse websites, fill forms, and even shop online. It can also remember things you've told it and use that information later. Meta launched Muse on the 8th of this month, and according to the app intelligence firm Apptopia, it crossed roughly 2.8 million downloads in the first 12 days. It also briefly reached number one on the US App Store. But the number of downloads isn't actually the most interesting part. What matters is what Meta wants those millions of people to do next. Because Meta doesn't want Muse to remain an app that you open when you need help. It wants the AI agent to become something that is simply right there on your devices. And that brings us to this year's Meta Connect.
0: Now, if you've followed Meta's AI glasses story in the past couple of months, you may have noticed something interesting. Meta has been quietly moving AI out of the smartphone and putting it on your face, quite literally. Now, at this year's Meta Connect, the company basically showed us what happens when the idea and muse come together in the form of new hardware and software just combining.
1: Meta announced that Muse is coming to its AI glasses, so you can talk to your personal AI without pulling out your phone. And this is where Meta's hardware strategy suddenly starts to make sense. The company introduced Ray-Ban Meta Audio, its first audio-only AI glasses. They look much more like ordinary Ray-Bans than a piece of futuristic hardware, weigh about 43 grams, and are designed to give you music, calls, and hands-free access to AI. Meta says they can run up to 12 hours on a charge

12-megapixel camera, and a new customizable action button that gives you quick access to Meta AI. And then came perhaps the most ambitious hardware announcement of all, Meta VR glasses. These are designed to look and feel much more like normal glasses than a traditional VR headset, weigh around 100 grams, and have a 5K micro OLED display. They can essentially become your personal cinema, gaming screen, or multi-monitor workspace. And once again, Muse is a part of the experience. With Muse the brain, the glasses are the interface. And Meta wants both to be with you all day. Now, you said, I understand reasonably over here, that everybody is doing the same old thing. You'd be right. OpenAI has its own agent that can use a virtual computer, browse websites, and complete multi-step tasks over there. Google has Gemini Spark, which can work in the background across Google's ecosystem and handle tasks using services like Gmail, Docs, and Sheets, and multiple these apps are already existing. So Muse isn't necessarily winning because Meta has invented the AI agent over here. The interesting difference is where Meta is taking its new services. Thanks to all the personal data Meta has, it is trying to make Muse understand your social and personal context and then react through the hardware. And then there is the rather obvious upside to this. The more context the AI has, the more useful it can potentially become. But then there is also the equally obvious downside. The more the AI knows about you, the more you are trusting the company behind it. And with Meta, that isn't a small footnote. It is probably the biggest question surrounding Muse. Because if you give an AI access to your email, your calendar, your shopping accounts, basically everything, even your conversations, by the way, you're not just giving it information, but you're giving it permission to act on your behalf. And that's critical because that totally changes the privacy and security equation that comes with this new technology. However, Meta says it knows this and it has built a fairly elaborate security system around Muse. The agent runs inside what Meta calls a Muse Secure VM, essentially a dedicated virtual computer inside the cloud where your agent, data, and credentials are kept separate. Stuff that even Meta can't read. Another system called Sentinel monitors what Muse does and controls what it can access. Meta says Muse doesn't actually see your passwords or payment information, even when it uses those credentials to complete a task. And I know you will say we've heard these promises from Meta in the past, and yet these things haven't gone well. If someone hacks your chatbot, you might get a bad answer over there. But if someone interferes with an AI that has access to your email, calendar, your life, the consequences can be very different. Like Amazon has blocked Muse from browsing and making purchases on its platform. Amazon says Meta did not get permission to access the site through the AI agent and has raised concerns around how Muse identifies itself and how credentials are handled. Meta disputes some of those concerns and says Muse does not have access to users' passwords or payment information. Shopify has taken a very different approach. It has partnered with Meta to allow AI agents to browse products and complete purchases through Shopify's checkout infrastructure, including the Shop Pay. And this is actually much bigger than an argument between Amazon and Meta. Imagine you tell Muse, I need a new pair of running shoes over here. Find me something under 10,000 rupees, my size, and then order it. The traditional internet was built around you visiting websites when you search, compare, and then finalize the option, right? But if an AI agent does all of that for you, is it really making the right choices? And how can you be sure what you're picking is not influenced by any paid advertisers? And suddenly companies have to decide whether they want AI agents browsing their platforms, buying their products, and potentially replacing the customer relationship that they've spent years building. That's why this battle matters. But the biggest problem Meta has to deal with is winning trust. Because now the company wants to put cameras, microphones, and AI assistant on your face and around your neck. That creates a very different kind of trust problem. With a phone, at least you know when you've picked it up. But with glasses, the technology is sitting on your face while you're having a conversation or just exploring. While Meta has tried to address some of the concerns

Concerns with recording indicators and privacy controls, but the broader concern isn't going away. And that brings us back to the question we started with. Is Muse really about making AI smarter? Or is it just about getting more data out of you to train AI? Now, Muse could turn Meta from a company where we just host content to something which actually starts making decisions and taking actions on our behalf. Whether that becomes Meta's biggest AI opportunity or another reason for people to question the company, we will just have to wait and watch how Muse changes the way you see AI. But as always, be very careful with what you share with artificial intelligence, because remember, these AI companies, they are not your best friends.

So I am currently an iPhone 17 Pro Max user and I also have the 18 Pro Max this year. However, I don't feel like upgrading. Yes, I agree the 18 Pro Max gets some incremental updates, like you get the variable aperture, better battery life, you're also getting the A20 Pro chipset, but you're also paying almost 1.8 lakh rupees for this smartphone. However, I understand if you are upgrading from the 13, 14 or even the 15 Pro series, then you are getting major upgrades with the 18 Pro Max. So let's talk about what the 18 Pro Max offers and whether you should actually consider buying this smartphone. Now, when you take a look at the design of both these smartphones, the 17 Pro Max and the 18 Pro Max, they look very similar. Yes, the colors are different. However, if you want to check changes, there are a few subtle ones. And I mean, you have to look really, really close. Because the overall design, dimensions, and layout remain very familiar. The dynamic island is smaller and Apple has moved the infrared sensor to the top left for the Face ID, which frees up some space now. Also, now you get to see three applications at the top on the dynamic island, which adds more reference for what's running in the background. And this is the black variant that attracts smudges, but that's common for any dark shade of this series that you will buy. And what you will immediately notice is the extra weight over here. Because the iPhone 18 Pro Max weighs 249 grams and that's more than the 17 Pro Max. And that is not insignificant. That's basically a quarter kilo of a smartphone more that you will have to carry. And after having used this one for almost 2 weeks, I will say this is one of the biggest reasons I am not upgrading to the 18 Pro Max, because it is heavy this time around. But understand that Apple has put in a larger battery, a new generation vapor chamber to manage the A20 Pro's heat, and there is also legitimate engineering reasons that add to the extra weight. But as a user, I would not want to add some extra bulk on my smartphone, despite the fact I am getting more battery, because I'm absolutely happy with what I'm getting on the 17 Pro Max. However, if you're upgrading from the older versions, I don't think the extra weight will matter to you. Now, without a doubt, the display on the 18 Pro Max is excellent. It comes with a 6.9 inch OLED panel with up to 120 Hz refresh rate, and it can reach up to 3000 nits of peak brightness outdoors. And it's sharp, bright, and very easy to use even under harsh sunlight. Now, performance is a department where the 18 Pro Max is seeing a serious jump. Because this one comes with the new A20 Pro chipset with a 6-core CPU, 7-core GPU, hardware ray tracing, and a dual 16-core neural engine. Now, Apple has also added a new vapor chamber to sustain performance, particularly during demanding workloads and also on-device AI. And my benchmark numbers show just how much faster this chip is. On Antutu, my 17 Pro Max got this score, while compared to that on the 18 Pro Max, this was my score, which is roughly 40% higher. On Geekbench, these are my comparative scores. That's a roughly 26% higher score on a single core and 33% higher on multi-core. And if you are a gamer, this is one of the best phones that you can buy right now, because demanding games run smoothly thanks to the extra GPU and thermal headroom, and it gives the phone plenty of breathing room as well. And then there is the iOS 27 experience that you get on the 18 Pro Max, which is much more refined than before, because not only Apple intelligence is better, but also the inclusion of Siri AI and all of the new AI features, like the new photo editing features, they feel seamless and more immersive on this one. But remember, a lot of the software features aren't exclusive to the 18 Pro Max. They are a part of iOS 27 that will also be supported on other iPhones. However, Siri AI, yes, it is better this time around and a better experience on the 18 Pro Max. It understands context better, can work with information on your phone, and is much more conversational. But I will not call it a finished product, because I could find specific photos and fetch email from my Gmail using Siri, but when I tried getting it to find specific conversations in iMessages, it simply did not work for me. Apple is still calling Siri AI, that's in the beta version, and I feel that's fair.
Now, camera is one of the major talking points on this smartphone because it is getting a mechanical upgrade with the variable aperture that has a physical moving shutter that's for the first time coming to an iPhone. Because you can move between different apertures, giving you control over how much light enters the lens and how much the scene stays in focus. Apple has also added proper pro controls for things like aperture, shutter speed, white balance, and focus. Now, don't get excited because this isn't going to give you an exact DSLR experience. Yes, there are some pro tools which just enhance your overall photography, but most iPhone users pick up an iPhone and just point and shoot. That's basically what they do. However, for people who want some pro tools, you have some of them this year. And if you actually understand photography, it gives you another creative tool. For example, look at this light effect, which I could pull off with the aperture mode, and the difference in depth in these shots is actually visible. All done using the new variable aperture. And personally, I also like this feature because this new variable aperture also works in video mode. Because previously, when I wanted to shoot a frame in shallow depth, I had to rely heavily on the cinematic mode. Now, in the manual mode, I can actually change the aperture and control the depth effect myself. You also get plenty of photo styles to play around with. And I will stick my neck out and say that this still remains one of the best phones to shoot videos even today. The stabilization, dynamic range, color, and consistency between lenses are excellent. And Apple has also added features like post-capture cinematic effects and improved focus tracking, which you can make changes to after you have recorded the video, which is great. Then there is also the 18-megapixel center stage front camera. The selfie produces detailed, natural-looking images, and the new center stage system is particularly useful for video calls and group selfies because it can keep people in the frame. So to conclude, I would say the biggest difference in this camera is the new variable aperture system that you are getting to experience more manual controls, more pro controls, and if you buy the 18 Pro Max, I can definitely say you're getting one of the best camera phones out there. Battery life, though, is genuinely excellent on the 18 Pro Max because in my real-world use, I was able to get close to 2 days on a single charge with average usage, and that is fantastic. But the biggest problem is Apple does not provide the charging adapter in the box, which is why you have to buy a third-party charger. Now, this one is a Subcool PD charger, which charges my device from 0 to 100 in less than an hour. In 5 minutes, you can get about 15%, and for a battery this big, I think that is great. So while battery endurance is excellent, I also like that the device is charging full under an hour, which means less anxiety when I want a quick charge to go. And again, if you're coming from an older iPhone, essentially a 13 or a 14, this is going to feel like a massive upgrade. But if you're already on the 17 Pro Max, the difference isn't enough to fundamentally change your routine. And now we come to the biggest problem for this phone in the Indian market because the starting price for the 18 Pro Max in India is almost 1,80,000 for the 256GB variant, and it can go all the way up to 3.3 lakh for the 2TB, and that kind of price in India is just too expensive for the 18 Pro Max. And the Indian pricing has become even harder to swallow because the 18 Pro Max costs significantly more than its predecessor. There are also substantial price gaps with markets such as Dubai and the US. So if you have the opportunity to buy the device, I would strongly recommend that you get it from outside because in India, it is just too expensive. So after using the iPhone 18 Pro Max for almost 2 weeks, I can say that this is an excellent smartphone. Because it has one of the fastest smartphone chips that we have tested, great cameras, outstanding video, superb battery life, a fantastic display, and a very polished overall experience, including the new Siri AI. Because the question really isn't about whether the iPhone 18 Pro Max is a good smartphone. The question is, how old is the iPhone that you're upgrading from? Because paying 1.8 lakh rupees for this phone, make sure that your other iPhone is at least 3 to 4 years older. Then only it makes sense to go for this one. Otherwise, the 17 Pro Max is a better bet. All right.
right, so you have bought the new iPhone 18 Pro or the Pro Max, and now you want to transfer all of your old iPhone's data to the new one. And I understand that I do this segment almost every year, but there are new iPhone buyers and customers almost every year, which is why I feel that this segment is important. So in this segment, I will tell you how to transfer your old iPhone data to the new one. And I mean transfer absolutely everything from WhatsApp to your images to your data. And this new phone will look like exactly the older one when you talk about the insides of the phone, not the outside. Now, to make sure that the transfer happens smoothly, you have to make sure that both the smartphones have at least 50% of battery on both, so they won't shut down in the middle of the transfer. Now, this is the new iPhone 18 Pro Max, which is in the matte black version, which many people are saying it is like the blackest iPhone ever. The internet is divided on this one, but this is the 1 TB version which we have, and this one is the last year's iPhone Air. Now, when you turn the iPhone on, you will see this menu pop up which shows all of the languages. You select your language preference, and also you have to select the country that you are in, and we go ahead and select India over here. Then you also select the appearance option, and after that you will automatically see a pop-up on the older phone which shows the option to set up a new iPhone. Tap on continue, and then you will have to give access with Face ID because it needs credential to set up on the other device. And also, if you have passcode, you need to enter that one. After doing that, you will need to scan this code using your older iPhone's camera. But in order to make sure that the process is absolutely smooth, make sure that both the devices are connected to a Wi-Fi. After a few seconds, it will automatically recognize the new iPhone and then ask you to enter your passcode, which is on the older device. After that, connect your new phone to the Wi-Fi and you will get a prompt to start the transfer. In case you want to update your new phone, you also get an option for that, but you can always do that later because the priority right now is switching all of the data to the new device. Also, remember, you have to agree to some of the privacy prompts, add a new Face ID, and then later you will finally land on this page that asks you to transfer all of the iPhone data, which again, you have the options to choose, because if you want to transfer everything, there is an option for that. And if you want to transfer only images and only select data, you can also do that. And after that, in a few seconds, it will start syncing with the older device. Now, this method can also be done with the older iPhones because we did it last year as well, and the process was equally smooth. You will not have to do anything else. Just make sure that you follow this process and all of the data will slowly start transferring. The estimate time might show you that it will take some hours, but don't worry about it. Keep the devices there, and if they're running low on charge, you can just connect the charging adapter on both the devices, but make sure that you do not interrupt the transfer. After the process is complete, you will see that all of the data has been transferred to the new iPhone, and you will see the exact same layout and the apps that were on the older iPhone. You will not be able to see any difference, but make sure that you give time for all the apps to install in the backend, because that's the critical bit. Because immediately all of the data will not sync, it will take time in the background. So be patient with this transfer. But as far as the procedure goes, this is exactly the way how you can transfer all of your old iPhone's data to the new one. So hopefully this step helps you. Let us know if you run into any trouble and we will be able to help you out. But as far as the procedure goes, Apple has made it very simple for you to make this happen. So do let us know if you run into any trouble. I understand there is a lot of fear mongering out there, but I also believe the more technology knows about us, the more useful it can also become. But that also means that we have to ask some very important questions. How much is really too much? Because privacy is also important when you're sharing technology. Come back next week as we'll be digging deeper and telling you everything about how AI and technology is changing all around us right here on the Tech Today Show. This is Cyrus signing off. Take care.

This is the group of friends on the safety and security of shipping. Now, you will all be aware that in recent months, the world has seen unacceptable attacks on commercial shipping and merchant vessels. We are legally and morally independent. These have occurred from the Strait of Hormuz, the Red Sea. We believe that there can be no justification for such violence and loss of life. Put simply, these attacks must stop. As a major source country for seafarers, India has joined hands with Nigeria, boasts the largest shipping registry by tonnage,

0: are watching India Today.
1: Very good afternoon, viewers. Welcome back. You're watching India Today with me, Shriya Kundu, and we're following up on all of the top stories with the latest developments in them in this hour. Let's begin the bulletin with the headlines first. The SIR Rao unites rivals TMC and CPM in West Bengal, with Mamata Banerjee having spoken to MA Baby, calling for a united opposition against the CEC over SIR Rao. CPM approaches CJP over the issue as well, and TMC chief Mamata Banerjee meanwhile speaks to leader of opposition of the lower house, Rahul Gandhi, urging him to convene a meeting in Delhi. It's a political battle over the Election Commission and the SIR that's intensifying. Election Commission sources tell India Today the decisions on the SIR were taken unanimously. NDA allies, LJP, TDP, JDS all urge the Election Commission to now clear the air over the allegations. CJP threatens nationwide agitation starting October 2nd. Former Punjab Chief Minister Captain Amrinder Singh expresses displeasure. He's no longer consulted on Punjab-related matters within the BJP. After Chief Minister Vijay's fierce attack, M.K. Stalin, former Chief Minister, has hit back, accusing Vijay of using pain of the minor girls for political mileage. BJP demands CBI probe. Meanwhile, TVK ally CPM accuses Vijay government of falsely taking credit for the case. Veeramani's judicial custody has in fact been extended till October 9th. At the UNGA, Pakistan has in fact over claims made by Prime Minister Shehbaz Sharif on India's operation. India has torn into Pakistan over those very claims about Operation Sindoor and calls Pakistan Prime Minister's remarks bizarre, slams Pakistan over sheltering terrorists, cross-border terrorism and attacks on Hindus in Pakistan. External Affairs Minister S. Jaishankar voices concern over repeated attacks on commercial shipping and seafarers in the Gulf and Red Sea in the recent months. Pakistan journalist tries to heckle External Affairs Minister Jaishankar, hits back, says a terrorist country is asking me a question on terrorism.
2: When your government stop sponsoring terrorism in Pakistan, and why your government is trying to kill Sikh leader Gurbachan Singh Pannu here in New York? Can you just tell us when your government stops sponsoring terrorism in Pakistan?
3: A terrorist country is asking me that question.
1: India women's team beat Iran 37-34 in the Kabaddi event to win gold. This is the third gold medal for India in 2026 Asian Games.

0: On that note, viewers, we're beginning the bulletin with our focus on breaking news coming in from Tamil Nadu. Power cut crisis intensifying there. Power cut leaves Madurai Law College event in complete dark. Madurai Law College event hit by the power cut. During Justice Jagdish Chandra's speech, in fact, in Madurai, what we saw, power cut interrupts Justice Chandra's speech. Tamil Nadu Minister CTR Nirmal Kumar presents Tamil Nadu present in the Tamil Nadu event itself. The power cut at Madurai Government Law College ceremony has now, in fact, only brought in how this Tamil Nadu power cut crisis has been intensifying with each passing day. Justice Jagdish Chandra speaking when power supply went off. This is the latest that we are learning of the crisis and how it has been impacting and has, in fact, far-reaching impact across regions right now. Madurai, in fact, at this given point, facing the latest major crisis in the Madurai College, that is, government college, that is, having faced quite a bit of a difficult moment, especially with this event that was underway, where it is not just an event for the students, but there are ministers of the TVK government, like Nirmal Kumar himself, who's also present, as well as there is Justice Jagdish Chandra, who was speaking while the power went out, disrupting the very event greatly. This is the latest details that we are learning. Apoorva joining us on the broadcast with more details on the same. Apoorva, what exactly are we learning about this power cut crisis that's only been intensifying? Are there any solutions that are being put forward by the government, with Nirmal Kumar himself being present at this event, which was disrupted?
1: Well, that's right, Shreya. In fact, it is ironic that the TVK government has been time and again saying that the power cut issues will be solved. But in this particular event that took place, the graduation ceremony in Madurai at the Law College there, which was presided by none other than, Justice Jagdish, as well as the Electricity Minister of Tamil Nadu, CTR Nirmal Kumar, the power cut happened. And this power cut, in fact, happened right when Justice Jagdish Chandra was going ahead and giving his speech on the dais. Sitting alongside him was also the Electricity Minister of Tamil Nadu, CTR Nirmal Kumar, as well. Yes, the power cut did happen for a couple of seconds there, but it definitely did turn as a shock for the students as well as the people who had attended there, including the dignitaries who had attended this ceremony, the graduation ceremony that had taken place. In fact, later on, the Electricity Minister, CTR Nirmal Kumar, has taken to Platform X, wherein he has responded back saying this was because there was a generator shift jump that was happening from one generator to another, which is why there was a brief power cut of sorts that took place for less than a minute or so, and it quickly the power was restored is what was the explanation that was given by him. But we're not seeing this as the first time wherein an elected minister of the state was seated on the dais or was giving a speech or any kind of public event wherein power cuts have not taken place. Today it was Nirmal Kumar. Earlier on, we saw even the likes of Senkoti and Adha Varjuna and several others while they were on the dais, while they were speaking to the public and addressing in their speeches. There were power cuts that took place while they were speaking and addressing to the public as well. So definitely, with a lot of complaints that are rising now, the Tamil Nadu government has earlier on also assured that the power cut menace will quieten down. But unfortunately, it looks like even if it's 1 second, 5 minutes or even 10 minutes of power cut, is the public who are suffering, and hopefully the Tamil Nadu government as assured that they will go ahead and look into finding out where the problem is and possibly giving a solution at the earliest for the people.
0: You know, Apoorva, while yes, the TVK government has come out to assure that they'll look at the problem deeply, we have seen reports of how the usage of power has also increased. Even just comparing it with last year's usage, well, yes, definitely there is an entire issue of extending summers. But at the end of the day, this remains to be a problem that needs to be tackled with, because climate change, of course, has had effects across the world, and we see similar effects here as well. So whether there can be alternative sources of power, solar energy, wind energy being used, or there is some other solution that the Tamil Nadu government can be looking at, it needs to be delved deep into at this given point, because there's a repeated occurrence that we're now looking at. Apoorva, stay back with me. We have more news coming in. Let's quickly take a look. Telangana Chief Minister Revant Reddy now sparks a row. Revant says India's future fight between two parivars. Revant makes Gandhi's versus Sangh Parivar remark. Revant's two parivar remark in fact triggers the BJP's counter. BJP hits back at Revant's parivar remark and says Sangh Parivar stands for Seva, discipline. Sangh Parivar stands for nationalism. And they attack the Gandhi Parivar over the dynasty politics. Again, a narrative that has been taken up by the BJP against the Congress time and again. BJP targeting Congress over the emergency, dynastic politics. Difference between Sangh and Gandhi's are clear. BJP accuses Congress of vote bank politics as well. Now this, remember, also comes in at a time where there has been major upheaval in the war of words between the two sides with regards to a certain CEC row that has been underway. And this only adds to that existing war of words in terms of the latest flashpoint. Let's listen in to what Revant Reddy has said first.
2: Telecast this video in national media. Today, fight between two parivars. One parivar is Sangh Parivar. The other parivar is Gandhi Parivar. The Sangh Parivar is trying to divide into our nation, caste, religion, region, language. They are trying to divide in every manner. But whereas Gandhi Parivar, they have sacrificed everything for this country. Mahatma Gandhiji has given his life for the country. Srimad Indira Gandhiji, she has given her life for the country. Rajiv Gandhiji has given his life for the country. And Srimad Sonia Gandhi, Rahul Gandhi, Priyanka Gandhi, they have sacrificed all positions.
0: On that note, Apurva continues to be with us on the broadcast. Apurva, war of words already seems to be snowballing on these remarks as the BJP has reacted to what Revant Reddy has said. Two parivars that will be dominating and fighting up against each other in the political domain of India. Well, the narratives on either sides, nothing new there. We've seen these narratives being played up by these respective mm-hmm. sides time and again. So how are we looking at this new flashpoint?
1: Well, in fact, it's interesting because these comments that have been made by Telangana Chief Minister, he had made these comments when he was attending an event in Kerala where he was receiving an award. In the award facilitation function is where Telangana's Chief Minister Revant Reddy has gone ahead and made the statements. Not only has he said what he said right now, but he's also gone ahead and added on saying that I will go ahead and even be able to sacrifice my life for the Gandhi Parivar. That's the kind of statement that has been made by Telangana Chief Minister Revant Reddy, which has not gone down well with the Bharatiya Janata Party. And you can also see the reactions that are coming in from across various state leaders from the BJP who are going ahead and criticizing Telangana's Chief Minister Revant Reddy on the same. And in fact, this particular criticize comes from none other than Andhra Pradesh's Health Minister Satya Kumar Yadav, who has gone ahead, taken to Platform X and stated that, yes, we all know the difference between the Sangh Parivar and the Gandhi Parivar, wherein he goes ahead and gives a kind of a distinction wherein he says the Gandhi Parivar is known for vote chori, the Gandhi Parivar is known for vote bank politics, the Gandhi Parivar is known for dynastic politics and corruption allegations. But meanwhile, the Sangh Parivar is always standing for decay of Seva, the Sangh Parivar stands for discipline, the Sangh Parivar stands for nationalism. This is the kind of rhetoric that the BJP's Satya Kumar Yadav has gone ahead and stated. Yes, granted, Andhra and Telangana are two different states apart, but the politics does still continue on, and this statement made by Telangana Chief Minister Revant Reddy has definitely brought back the fighting that is continuing on and in a sort of a crass manner between the BJP and the Congress across states.
0: Absolutely, Apurva. This is something, as we started off by describing this as a war between rhetorics and narratives that have played out for quite some time. Now, Revant Reddy only picking up on that. But Apurva, if I'm to look at this particular remark that has been made by both sides, remarks that have been made by both sides in the current context. While, yes, the Andhra Pradesh, Telangana context is there, there's also a wider national context if we are to look at the picture, bigger picture here, which is the CEC row. There's already a lot of tensions on either sides with jibes being taken, allegations being made. At a time like this, how are we looking at these remarks from that perspective?
1: Well, definitely, when we talk about this recent CEC row as well, it has risen a lot of questions and talking points from either of these sides, be it the India Alliance and the partners of the BJP or the India Alliance and partners of the Congress Alliance as well. And in fact, when you talk about these states and these particular ministries that are involved, the kind of the leaders that are involved, be it Revanth Reddy, be it Andhra Pradesh Chief Minister Chandrababu Naidu, or even be it Satya Kumar Yadav from the BJP, all of them from across parties have gone ahead and given their stand on what they want for in terms of this CEC row that is going on. From across parties here, be it from the north, from the south, anywhere in India, this row has definitely intensified with strong and sharp questions that is being demanded regarding this row. Why was there so much of chaos that had been ensued, and who is ultimately to be held responsible? So these are all the questions that are being continuously questioned by the opposition. There, you also see top leaders from the Congress and the Congress Party alliances going ahead and questioning regarding, what had gone wrong and where the accountability stands for. Meanwhile, you see there is even the NDA leaders who are in partner with the BJP also going ahead and saying that, yes, there needs to be clarity that needs to come in from this particular standpoint. But it also needs to ensure that there is complete, transparency when it comes to what happens next. And that's the most utmost priority is the stand of the NDA leaders.
0: Absolutely, Apurva. Thank you for putting all of that into perspective for our viewers. On that note, speaking of the CEC row, there's a lot happening on that story that we've been following on. Take a look as to what we're learning next. Opposition India bloc unites against the CEC on the SIR row. Key India bloc meeting is to be held. Finally, the date has been announced. It's to be held on September 30th. September 30th is when the key opposition meet at the Constitution Club is to take place, with top leaders of the India bloc to attend the meeting. India bloc meeting on 30th September, meeting in Delhi's CCI. All top leaders of the India bloc are expected to attend the meeting. And remember, this is not just the India bloc now that we're speaking of. There's an India bloc plus. It's also in the making with all of the opposition leaders, even those that had certain rifts or those that were absent from the India bloc to begin with, all of them also being spoken to and reached out to come and form a united front against this issue at this given point. Now, September 29th, to remind you, is when the CWC, the Congress Working Committee's meeting is to take place, with all of the top Congress leaders from across the country to meet and discuss how they are to strategize and go forward with their opposition, with them opposing the very CEC and demanding his resignation. That is to be held on September 29th, and this very meeting amongst the opposition parties. So several individual party meetings are taking place, and this overall, bringing all of the opposition leaders to one table, the meeting that is to take place then is scheduled for September 30th. And what we do learn of is there will be a joint presser as well. This is sources that have revealed this to India Today, that there is a joint press meeting that's expected from this meeting, at the conclusion of this meeting, to announce what exactly shall happen and how shall they be proceeding, for that matter, with this very case at hand. I have Amit Bhardwaj, who's been tracking this story very closely with me now. Amit, September 30th, finally the date that's been set. I think by then all of the individual level party meetings will be done, even the CWC meeting that's scheduled for September 29th, and all of that will be done by September 30th. They'll all be bringing their strategies together to the table as to how to present a united front to the opposition. What will also be interesting to see here is whether there will be the CJP presence at this very meeting as well or not.
3: Shreya, the date is set, the agenda has been locked. And we are bringing that every news break in regards to the India Alliance strategy on CC Gyanesh Kumar on India Today since morning. And I told you earlier today that there are consultations happening within India block to get a meeting date fixed within a week, and if at all in October, first week of October. So the date has been locked, is 30th of September. On the last day of this month, you will see all India parties coming together, the India bloc parties coming together in the national capital. The venue would be Constitution Club of India. We do not know as to whether the DMK would be joining this meeting or not, but there are efforts being made on that front as well to ensure that all India bloc parties and the alliance parties who are part of India Alliance are present there, or at least their representatives are present in this particular meeting. The agenda is nothing else than CEC Gyanesh Kumar. The Congress party will be done with its CWC meeting on 29th of September. So the Congress's strategy would be very clear as well. So they will be going ahead in this meeting with a clear mind. CPM, AITC, Mamata, their strategy is clear. And so is other parties also formulating their strategies. But everybody, every alliance partner in this bigger opposition alliance, that is India bloc, are clear that they want to hit CEC Gyanesh Kumar and the government through this, because they believe that whatever they have been saying in the past elections, be it Haryana, Maharashtra, Delhi, West Bengal, they stand vindicated today after the revelations that have come out in the past days. And Mr. Gyanesh Kumar has a lot to explain. That's what opposition parties believe, and that is why this meeting has been called. Now, the bigger question is, what is going to be the strategy of larger protests that CPM or TMC is proposing? Will that get approval of the India parties on 30th of September itself? And if yes, where will the venue be? In Delhi, a united front, or a nationwide protest in small blocks wherever the parties are strong, the regional parties are strong, they stage their own agitation in the states, and in Delhi some national party takes the charge. All of that remains a big question right now. There are consultations that have been done by the CJP, the pressure group, but CJP has already issued its ultimatum, which has ended today, the 48 right. hours ultimatum. And 2nd of October is when they are starting their protest from Mumbai. Back to you.
0: Right, Amit, thank you for bringing us all of those details. This is the latest developments, viewers, that we're bringing to you of the India bloc that's now gearing up to, in fact, take this entire matter a step further, implement their strategy, or strategize at first on September 30th, and then implement those strategies in the upcoming weeks and days in their fight against the CEC, demanding his resignation amid the SIR row. On that note, we have another story that we're tracking. Across India, it's disturbing cases. And let's tell you, to begin with, it is perhaps an unfortunate time to be a woman. And as a woman, we say this because there are disturbing cases of crimes against women that have once again raised questions about safety in public spaces. But beyond individual cases and street protests lies a quieter reality. Every young woman out there is seen facing in some way or the other, changing routes, staying alert, taking precautions simply to get through what seems a very normal part of a daily routine. Now, India Today spoke to these students about that everyday fear and what they want changed in this existing reality. Take a look at this report.
4: Please,

Thank you, Madam Vice President. India exercises its right of reply in response to Pakistan's extraordinary combination of historical revisionism, invented statistics, and sectarian insinuation. Since Pakistan appears to need the reminder under every agenda item, Jammu and Kashmir was, is, and will always remain an integral and inalienable part of India. The only part of Jammu and Kashmir under foreign occupation is the part Pakistan holds, which we again call upon it to vacate. Madam Vice President, among the grievances Pakistan listed, it included temples in the same breath as liquor shops. We will not dignify the claim itself, but the Council should note what it reveals, a state that counts a place of worship as evidence of a crime. That is how Pakistan sees the faith of others, and its own minorities live with the consequences.

0: Hello and welcome. You're watching In the Club. I am Susan. Ranbir Kapoor is all set to enter a whole new world of love, war and intensity. Sanjay Leela Bhansali has unveiled the first look of Ranbir from his much-awaited magnum opus, Love and War. And the actor's rugged, bloodied avatar has already set the internet buzzing. With Alia Bhatt and Vicky Kaushal joining him, the countdown to this cinematic spectacle has officially begun. Take a look at this report.
1: A bloody shirt. A bruised face. A burning stare. And a man behind the wheel with nothing but rage in his eyes. Sanjay Leela Bhansali has finally pulled back the curtain on the first glimpse of Ranbir Kapoor from his much-awaited magnum opus, Love and War. In the striking poster, Ranbir is seen behind the wheel of a car, visibly injured and bleeding. And now the makers have unveiled Alia Bhatt's first look from the film as well. A day after Ranbir Kapoor's character poster was released, Alia's poster places her at the center of a lavish, retro-inspired frame, offering another glimpse into the grand visual world of love and war. And while the look has already sparked excitement online, it is Ranbir's transformation that has grabbed the most attention. Meanwhile, Love and War brings together one of the most talked about combinations in the recent Bollywood history. Ranbir Kapoor, Alia Bhatt and Vicky Kaushal. Interestingly, the project also marks a reunion between Sanjay Leela Bhansali and Ranbir nearly 2 decades after the actor made his Bollywood debut with filmmakers Savaria in 2007.

0: by Kathiyawadi, which released in 2022. For Vicky Kaushal, Love and War marks his first collaboration with a celebrated filmmaker. In fact, the scale of the film has been a talking point ever since it went on floors in 2024, and the project has reportedly been mounted on a budget of around 425 crore. With Bansali's larger-than-life storytelling, a powerhouse trio, and now Ranbir's intense first look, adding fuel to the anticipation, Love and War is already shaping up to be one of the biggest cinematic spectacles on the 2027 calendar. The film will release worldwide on January 21, 2027 in Hindi, Tamil and Telugu. Entertainment Bureau, India Today.
1: World of mythology, mystery and hidden secrets have come alive on the big screen. Siddharth Malhotra's One, Force of the Forest has been building anticipation with its unique blend of folklore and fantasy. From its changing release date to the mysterious world it promises to explore, every detail about the film continues to keep audiences intrigued. Take a look at this report.
2: Bhutakke. A world of mythology, mystery and ancient secrets. A forbidden forest, a forgotten legend, and a journey where the unknown holds the key. Siddharth Malhotra's One, Force of the Forest has been building curiosity ever since its announcement. Promising a unique mix of folklore, fantasy and adventure.
3: Goa.
2: Earlier scheduled for a 28th August release, One's September release window has helped it steer clear of a box office clash with Yash and Kiara Advani's Toxic and Shraddha Kapoor's Eeta. In fact, the film's release date has undergone multiple changes, with the makers initially looking at 15th May before shifting it to 28th August. And now finally settling on the September release window. Set against the backdrop of mythology, mystery and forest folklore, the film follows a man whose encounter with a forbidden ancestral forest awakens a divine force, pushing him into an unexpected battle to protect his people.
4: जबी भी यहाँ चोट लगती है और मैं अपना होश खो बैठता हूँ, कुछ अजीब सा महसूस होता है।
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2: Earlier this year, the makers also unveiled a special comic book at the Mumbai Comic Con. Inspired by the film's mysterious universe and offering fans a glimpse into the world of One. Directed by Arnab Kumar and Deepak Kumar Mishra, the film also stars Tamanna Bhatia in the lead roles alongside Manish Paul, Sunil Grover, Shweta Tiwari and Anoop Soni in pivotal roles.
8: School, college, hospital, kuch bhi nahi.
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Oh,

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2: Whether Srikanth follows the same path remains to be seen. For now, season 4 takes center stage, while the possibility of a theatrical chapter continues to take shape. Entertainment Bureau, India Today.
3: Marvel has brought Avengers Endgame back to cinemas in an enhanced re-release, featuring additional footage, including exclusive material from the upcoming Avengers Doomsday in premium formats. With the new scenes potentially connecting the two chapters, the re-release has added another layer of intrigue ahead of Marvel's next big spectacle. Take a look at this report.
4: All we can do is our best. And sometimes the best that we can do is to start over.
2: The universe was saved. The war was won. But the echoes of the Avengers' final stand continue to reverberate through the Marvel Cinematic Universe.
5: These people die. I keep telling everybody they should move on.
2: Avengers Endgame was more than a cinematic event. It was the culmination of a story that had been building for over a decade, leaving the MCU forever changed.
6: Even if there's a small chance, we owe this.
2: Now, as a new threat takes shape on the horizon, Marvel is taking audiences back to that defining chapter, with more of its story waiting to be unveiled.
5: Whatever it takes. Whatever it takes.
2: 7 years after its historical theatrical run, Marvel is bringing its biggest event back to the big screen. And this return comes with far more than nostalgia.
5: Whatever it takes.
2: Avengers Endgame is set for an enhanced theatrical re-release titled Avengers Endgame Encore, with additional footage that could potentially serve as a new bridge to the next great chapter of the MCU, Avengers Doomsday.
5: You mess with time.
2: The film is back in cinemas, with standard screenings reportedly featuring 1 minute and 52 seconds of additional content. Premium formats, including IMAX and Infinity Vision, will offer an extended experience, running 5 minutes and 3 seconds longer than the original cut, including exclusive footage from Doomsday.
4: The world has changed. None of us can go back.
2: According to the runtime update, standard screenings will run for 3 hours, 3 minutes and 3 seconds, while premium format versions will clock in at 3 hours, 6 minutes and 14 seconds, compared to the original 2019 runtime of just over 3 hours.
5: I keep telling everybody they should move on. Some do. But not us.
6: Even if there's a small chance, we owe this to everyone who's not in this room to try.
5: That's all I know for sure. The question isn't, are you prepared to die? The question is, who will you be?
2: Fans have speculated that the footage could revisit Steve Rogers' journey after returning the Infinity Stones, especially with Chris Evans confirmed to return in Doomsday. However, with Marvel keeping the content of the new scenes firmly under wraps, the mystery surrounding Endgame's return only makes the arrival of its next chapter even more anticipated.
7: If you return, you will return as brothers and sisters. Mark my words.
2: Avengers Doomsday, slated to arrive on 18th December, has reportedly crossed $50 million in advance ticket sales, 3 months ahead of release, and is set for a major holiday season clash with Dune Part 3, which releases on the same date.
8: We plan to strike
2: the Entertainment Bureau, India Today.
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This is the group of friends on the safety and security of shipping. Now, you will all be aware that in recent months, the world has seen unacceptable attacks on commercial shipping and merchant marine. We are legally and morally independent. These have occurred from the Strait of Hormuz, Balkan, the Red Sea. We believe that there can be no justification for such violence and loss of life. Put simply, these attacks must stop. As a major source country for seafarers, India has joined hands with Nigeria, hosts the largest shipping registry by tonnage,

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1: Hey, good afternoon and thank you for tuning into India Today. I'm Suesha Sawant. Let's begin with the top headlines we're tracking for you this hour. Unites rivals TMC, CPM in Bengal. Mamata Banerjee speaks to M.A. Baby, calls for a united opposition against CEC over S.I.R. Rao. CPM approaches CJP over the issue. TMC chief Mamata Banerjee speaks to LOP Rahul Gandhi, urges him to convene meet in Delhi. Political battle over Election Commission and SIR intensifies. Election Commission sources tell India Today that decisions on SIR were taken unanimously. NDA allies LJP, TDP, JDS urge EC to clear the air over the allegations. CJP threatens nationwide agitation starting the 2nd of October. Chief Minister Captain Amrinder Singh expresses displeasure. He is no longer consulted on Punjab-related matters in the BJP. India tears into Pakistan at UNG over claims made by Prime Minister Shehbaz Sharif on India's Operation Sindoor, calls Pakistan Prime Minister's remarks bizarre. Slams Pakistan over sheltering terrorists, cross-border terrorism and attack on Hindus in Pakistan. EAMS Chair Shankar voices concern over repeated attacks on commercial shipping and seafarers in the Gulf and Red Sea in recent months. A Pak journalist tries to heckle EAM. Chair Shankar hits back, says a terrorist country is asking me a question on terrorism.
2: When did your government stop sponsoring terrorism in Pakistan? And why your government is trying to kill Sikh leader Gurbanga Singh Pannu here in New York? Can you just tell us when your government stopped sponsoring terrorism in Pakistan?
3: A terrorist country is asking me that question.
1: India women's team beat Iran 37-34 in the Kabaddi event to win gold. This is third gold medal for India in the 2026 Asian Games. First up, we cut across to breaking news coming in. UP Chief Minister Yogi Adityanath has met with Prime Minister Modi in Delhi. Yogi called on Prime Minister Modi at 7 Lok Kalyan Marg, where meetings happened with Union Home Minister Amit Shah, BJP National President Nitin Naveen on the agenda. Yogi Adityanath is all set to meet Home Minister Amit Shah today. UP Chief Minister also set to meet with BJP Chief Nitin Naveen. As the meeting time is yet to be fixed, Yogi's Delhi visit that is happening ahead of the UP Assembly polls. Yogi, Nitin Naveen, reviewing BJP's UP poll preparation this week. UP poll preparation is on full swing and party organization that is working towards Yogi's agenda. Let me cut across to my colleague Aishwarya Paliwal joining us on the broadcast. Aishwarya, what's on the cards with regards to these meetings that are lined up? UP Chief Minister Yogi Adityanath to meet with Nitin Naveen, Amit Shah, and this, of course, ahead of the UP polls and the preparation that is underway.
4: Well, you know, one of the things that we have seen the Bharatiya Janata Party do is there are multiple surveys which at the moment have been done. And there are certain areas and certain pockets that the Bharatiya Janata Party has in fact identified with regards to the areas where they'll have to work a little extra. What needs to be done next, all those things are being looked at. This is just the beginning of the meetings that we will see taking place just before the UP elections. Yogi Adityanath, the Chief Minister of the state of Uttar Pradesh, will now keep on coming to the national capital. How to strengthen the Karyakartas on the ground and now how to make sure, the points that the opposition will be raising, because it will be the Samajwadi Party, which will be extremely aggressive this time around. How to make sure that you blunt all those remarks that are being made by the opposition. Some of those things will be discussed in the crucial meetings that are taking place today.
1: All right, Aishwarya, many thanks for getting us those details. we cut across to more breaking news just coming in. This is from Hooghly, where TMC MLA Kunal Ghosh's car has been attacked. Is the latest that is just coming in. Kunal Ghosh's car was geared out by people. Eggs were thrown at the TMC MLA. Kunal Ghosh's car was targeted as a result. Rear window of Kunal Ghosh's car was smashed. Kunal Ghosh, who was en route to take part in a rally. TMC MLA Kunal Ghosh's car came under attack in Uttarpara, Hooghly, where Kunal Ghosh was en route to Srirampur to participate in the public rally of Mamata Banerjee. Kunal Ghosh's car was allegedly geared out by a group of people with black flag. Eggs were pelted at Kunal Ghosh's car and the rear window of his car was also smashed. The identity of the attackers is still not known, but an investigation is underway. Remember, this is what is coming in from Kunal Ghosh's team to how his car was targeted. Eggs were thrown at his car and it was a clear way to attack Kunal Ghosh is what his team has claimed. The attack that happened in Hooghly, where eggs were thrown at the TMC MLA's car. The rear window of Kunal Ghosh's car that was completely smashed. Take a look on the right of your screens, those pictures of what exactly happened. And this video that was captured by Kunal Ghosh's team. And there you see a deliberate attempt to attack Kunal Ghosh's car, or to how he was targeted. Those men who came right in front of the car stopped it, and while some of those spectators or could have been Kunal Ghosh's team who also pulled back the attackers, but they were right in front, not even trying to hide their identity, in a clear bid to attack Kunal Ghosh's car, where they threw eggs at Kunal Ghosh's car. Tapas Sengupta joining us on the broadcast with further details of whether these men have been identified. What purpose was it that they went on to attack Kunal Ghosh's car? Was there more to it? What is his team now doing about it?
5: One thing, post-election, Mamata Banerjee for the first time is going to hold a rally in Srirampur in Hooghly district. And following that rally, Kunal Ghosh, the MLA from Trinamool Congress, was envoyed to Srirampur to participate in that very rally. And what is being alleged that Kunal Ghosh, while he reached Uttarpara, his car was surrounded by some unknown people with black flags in their hand. They were chanting slogans and asking him to go back. And in no time, they surrounded the car and started pelting eggs on his car. The rear window of his car was also smashed. Kunal Ghosh did sustain minor injury in his hand due to broken glasses. But finally, Kunal Ghosh, his car went ahead, but he's yet to reach the spot. What the Trinamool Congress claims that this is a ploy by the BJP in order to create a ruckus amid the political rally of Mamata Banerjee, which is likely to start in an hour's time from now. However, on the other hand, BJP have rubbished all such claims. Police have reached the spot and an investigation is on. However, the identity of the persons involved in this brawl are yet to be ascertained. Back to you.
1: All right there, but fact still remains that there is a video as evidence to what had happened. And the faces can be clearly seen. Now, what exactly was the motive to attack Kunal Ghosh is not clear at the moment. But like Tapas is telling us, that an investigation is underway and all the details will be looked into. And we cut across to more breaking news just coming in. Air India pilot who was found tipsy in Zurich. Air India pilot who failed the breath analyzer test. The pilot was suspended after failing the breath analyzer test. The pilot has been removed from AI-152 cockpit after the test had taken place. The pilot was taken off duty before Zurich-Delhi flight. Air India pilot who has been suspended pending the medical report. Air India pilot who was repatriated as passenger after the incident. The Air India team that has been putting out alerts also to the Zurich authorities. AI-152 was the flight that also got delayed for the very reason after the pilot was removed last minute. and was told to become a passenger instead. Air India's safety team that flagged the pilot's condition was found to be quote-unquote tipsy. The pilot's condition was flagged under AI safety protocol. Air India launched a probe into Zurich pilot incident, and the details of which are yet to be put out. But prima facie of what has emerged so far, my colleague Amit Bhargava joining us on the broadcast with further details. Over to you, Amit.
6: Well, this is the incident of September 6th, and I'm given to understand through my sources is that it was Air India's own monitoring team, the SMS team, under which the crew found, or the ground staff rather, found on the airport that one of the pilots for the day was not looking fine. And immediately the Zurich authorities, airport authorities, were alerted about it. The breath analyzer test, which is the BA test, was conducted for this pilot, upon which he was immediately removed from the duty of flying that particular craft, or rather being part of the crew, cabin crew. And what happened after that is that because of this particular development, the flight got delayed. And eventually what I'm given to understand that this particular pilot was sent back to India, repatriated to India as a normal passenger. So he was no more on that list of the two pilots for this particular aircraft. This is AI-152 that we are talking about, Zurich Delhi flight. And I'm given to understand through my sources is that this particular pilot in question has been off-rostered. He has been suspended until the results of the medical test come out. So possibly after that, there could be further action that might be initiated against the pilot in question. So the Zurich authorities were the ones who conducted the test. Upon the results of the BA test, the breath analyzer test, this particular action was taken by Air India. The Air India sources are telling me that, Air India is ensuring that after there's no scope for any pilot to be breaching the SOPs in regards whether it be the psychoactive substance or, for instance, alcohol consumption as well. In this particular regard, the final medical report is awaited, after which further action could be taken. Back to you.
1: All right, Amit, many thanks for those details. And well, Guwahati University student who was found dead at a home stay, 22-year-old Nimisha Thakuria, who was found unconscious. The key accused, Asif Ali, has claimed that Nimisha died, committed suicide. Cops have also said that Asif has claimed that Nimisha hanged herself to death. DCP has said that Asif's claim is being verified and a probe is underway. Nimisha was found unconscious at a Guwahati home stay. Students rushed to the spot. In fact, soon after, she was taken to the hospital and unfortunately, she was declared brought dead. The police detained Asif Ali in the student death case. Cops probe sequence of the events at that home stay. Protests has erupted over the death of Nimisha Thakuria. And there you see Asif Ali, who was seen in those pictures, has claimed that Nimisha Thakuria committed suicide. She hung herself and that is what led to her death. Guwahati University student who was found dead at a homestay. Nimisha was all of 22 years of age. She was found unconscious. The key accused, Asif Ali, who claimed that Nimisha died committing suicide. Students who quickly rushed to that hostel and took her to the hospital, which she was unfortunately declared brought dead. Cops have also claimed that Asif has claimed that Nimisha hung herself. There you can see in those pictures, Nimisha and Asif. And victim Nimisha, who was unfortunately found dead. DCP said that Asif's claim is being verified. A probe is underway. Nimisha was found unconscious at the Guwahati homestay. The student was rushed to the hospital where she was declared brought dead. She was all of 22 years of age. The police detained Asif Ali in the student death case. Let's listen into what the cops are saying.
7: সাড়ে সাতটামান বজাত গড়ল পি এইচিত তিনিটা ল'ৰাই নিমিষা ঠাকুৰীয়া বোলা ছোৱালীজনীক আনকনচিয়াছ অৱস্থাত হস্পিটেলাইজ কৰিছিলে আৰু পিছত জি এম চিত আমি ৰিফাৰ কৰা হ'ল জি এম চিত তাইক ব্ৰড ডেড বুলি ডিক্লেয়াৰ দিছে আৰু সিহঁত তাৰমানে এই কেছৰ সন্দৰ্ভত আমি যি একিউজ সেই একিউজক ইতিমধ্যে ধৰিছোঁ আৰু এতিয়া পুলিচৰ কাষ্টডিত আছে আৰু সকলো আমি সোধপোছ কৰি আছোঁ.
1: The version that is coming from Asif Ali, who said that Nimisha hung herself, exactly the claim that the police is trying to verify at this point. But this case that has evoked a lot of anger, there you see how protests are taking place on the ground where they're urging for justice for Nimisha. Asif Ali, who is in the direct radar of suspicion, he has also been taken into custody by the cops, where they are now probing Asif's claims of Nimisha hanging herself. What exactly could be the reason? DCP, who said that Asif's claim is being verified and a probe is underway to what led to Nimisha's death. She was found dead at that homestay. Students who rushed to the spot took her to the hospital where she was unfortunately declared brought dead. Nimisha was unconscious at the Guwahati homestay. She was rushed to the hospital. She was declared brought dead. The police detained Asif Ali in the student death case. Cops are probing the sequence of events at the homestay.

0: And we cut across to more breaking details coming in as TDP MP has defended Andhra Pradesh SIR process. TDP MP, who said that the Andhra SIR process was fully transparent, he said that the voters were given adequate time to enroll themselves, saying that parties have been given ample time to raise SIR objections. Lavu, who said that EC's transparency has been responded to SIR allegations. He's hit out at the opposition over SIR criticism. Lavu has said that the opposition has blamed SIR EC after losing the polls. Andhra SIR, where the TDP MP has dismissed the opposition's criticism. Listen in to what he said.
1: Which has happened. Exercise of SIR, which has happened in Andhra Pradesh, we have seen it firsthand. How transparent and how much fairness it has been done. When we go back into the history of it also, at least in the last year and a half, we are the first party, Telugudesam was the first party which welcomed SIR. We said this is very much required. We are 100% confident. Election Commission will give reply which has been sought by these opposition parties in a very clear manner so that no doubts will exist with anyone.
0: And there you see how the TDP MP has responded, where he's defended the SIR process that has taken place in Andhra Pradesh to say that it has been extremely transparent. There are no reasons to why any fingers should be raised, and the opposition is just making a case to make this a problem. Apoorva joining us on the broadcast with further details of what the TDP MP has claimed and how these claims are being received.
2: The TDP Nacher State MP there, Lavu Krishna Deva Rayalu, has come out, and in fact he has gone ahead and made a statement on the party's behalf, talking about how the SIR process was conducted in Andhra Pradesh. In fact, in Andhra Pradesh, over the last couple of months, with the process that was ongoing, Lavu Krishna Deva Rayalu has gone ahead and he stated about how there has been a complete transparency when it came to the SIR that was carried out in Andhra Pradesh. Not only that, he has also talked about the kind in which, the manner in which the SIR was carried out in Andhra Pradesh, be it, you know, adequate time that was given for the voters there, as well as, for the people, the officials who were on this SIR duty to go ahead and check and recheck the facts as well. In fact, he says that this is nothing. He's blaming opposition. The TDP MP is going ahead and saying that this is not, but yet again, the opposition going ahead and becoming a habit wherein they are going ahead and blaming the SIR, going ahead and blaming the Election Commission whenever they've lost an election. That's what he said. And he's also stated that the Election Commission had transparently responded to all such allegations. There's nothing to worry, is what the TDP MP has gone ahead and stated. Remember, TDP is one of the major allies of the BJP and is an India alliance here in the state of Andhra Pradesh. And we have TDP's MP there, Lavu Krishna Deva Rayalu, who is going ahead and rubbishing all kind of claims that is being thrown by the opposition when it comes to the SIR rule.
0: All right. Many thanks for those details. Meanwhile, the India bloc is stepping up consultations over demands for action against CEC Gyanesh Kumar. An India bloc meeting will be held on the 30th of September in Delhi. All top leaders of the bloc are expected to attend that meeting. Abhishek Banerjee has also spoken to Rahul Gandhi over Gyanesh Kumar and alleged electoral irregularities. CPM's Ma Baby and Mamata Banerjee have also spoken, while letters have gone to AAP, BJD, BRS, DMK and TVK. CPM has also reached out to CJP, and CJP plans a nationwide agitation from the 2nd of October while the opposition is preparing an impeachment motion. BJP has hit out at the opposition's unity against the Election Commission, accusing parties of coming together only when it suits them.
3: Mamata Banerjee ko bulate the log baat karte wo baat nahi karti thi. आज मामला उल्टा है, इसलिए वो बात कर रहे हैं उनको कि बुलाया जाए. अब यहाँ रोल नहीं है तो वहाँ रोल प्ले करेंगे, लेकिन वहाँ भी कौन है, कहाँ है एनडी जोट, कौन कहाँ है, अब उसको ढूंढे जाके. पहले आंदोलन कोई भी कर सकता है, एक बार आंदोलन हुआ उसका नतीजे का निकला, क्या मिला समाज को, वो नेता लोग कहाँ हैं, पहले उसको निकाल कर देखिए लोग।
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6: 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He is speaking for the election commission when the record shows that the two fellow election commissioners have disagreed.
0: And let's now listen in to the CJP's stand on the CEC row.
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0: With that, it's time for us to sim to a very short commercial break. We'll be back on the other side with the very latest. Do stay tuned to India.
8: You are watching India Today.

In India's rapidly growing cities, how safe are young women and couples when they step into public spaces? For young women and young couples, a simple evening outside can sometimes come with an unexpected calculation. Where can we sit? Which road should we take? How late is too late? Who is watching us? A park, a roadside, a market, a quiet stretch of road. Places that should simply be part of everyday city life can sometimes and suddenly become places of fear. In Postmortem, we get you stories of how young women were preyed upon by men who exploited their vulnerability.

Three men walk up to two 17-year-olds sitting inside a Delhi park. They do not introduce themselves by name. In fact, they introduce themselves by authority. The teenagers have come to Astha Kunj Park after visiting the Kalkaji Mandir. The men allegedly tell them that because they are minors, they can be booked for sitting there together. The police case is registered. Parents are being called. There might be trouble. The threats appear to work on the children. But there is one crucial fact the teenagers do not know. These three men are not policemen. And according to Delhi police, that lie led to a crime that has now shocked the entire city and raised that all too familiar question of women's safety in Delhi once again. It was Monday evening, September 21st. The 17-year-old girl who lives in Faridabad reaches Kalkaji Mandir with a 17-year-old male friend at around 7 p.m. After visiting the temple at approximately 7:30, they enter the adjoining Astha Kunj Park through gate number 7. They walk further inside and stop to talk. Then, three men, believed to be between 25 and 30 years of age, approach them. Police say the men pose as cops and accuse the teenagers of doing something wrong. The intimidation quickly escalates. According to the girl's complaint, the three separate her from her friend. One man restrains the boy. The girl is taken towards an old, dilapidated stone structure deeper inside the park. Police allege that the men then take turns restraining the boy while the others sexually assault the girl. One of the accused, Asif, allegedly threatens her with a firearm and even a knife. Her friend is also allegedly beaten up. The accused then leave, very conveniently. At around 8:45 p.m., a call reaches the police. The call is made from the boy's mobile phone. Officers from Amar Colony Police Station reach Astha Kunj. The girl is found with her friend. She is taken for medical examination. Her statement is recorded and a case is registered under the POCSO Act and relevant provisions of the Bharatiya Nyaya Sahita. Police now have a serious problem. The girl can describe the men, but the crime happened inside a huge park. The suspects have already disappeared. And then there is another complication. There are no CCTV cameras at the park's entry or exit gates. So investigators have to look outside the park. Police collect the descriptions of the suspects and the clothes that they were wearing. Teams begin checking cameras in the surrounding areas to find out more evidence. CCTV routes are mapped. Technical evidence is also gathered and examined. Forensic teams work at the crime scene. Piece by piece, investigators begin putting identities to the descriptions. Three names emerge: Asif, Hemant and Mukesh. Hemant and Mukesh are apparently brothers. Hemant is a lawyer, while Mukesh is a final year BSc mathematics student. And investigators establish something else. The three men know each other. They live and work around the area and, according to the police, frequently meet up in that park. By Tuesday morning, the hunt for Asif is moving quickly. At around 6 in the morning, police receive information about his movement in Southeast Delhi. A team led by Inspector Rajendra Dagar positions itself near the District Magistrate's Office Road in Amar Colony. Police say Asif is travelling on a motorcycle. They move in. He is asked to surrender. What happens next is the police version of the events. Investigators say Asif pulls out a weapon and fires. Three rounds are fired.
one bullet strikes a head constable's bulletproof jacket. Police fire back. Two shots are fired by the police. One hits Asif in the right leg. He falls. The motorcycle is also recovered. And Asif is taken to the hospital and placed under arrest. And look at where this confrontation takes place. Near the rear gate of Lady Shriram College for Women at approximately 50 meters from the campus. The other two suspects don't remain free for long. Police arrest Hemant and his younger brother Mukesh from their home. Now, within hours of the complaint, all three accused are in custody. They face serious allegations. But these remain allegations. Their guilt will have to be established in the court of law. For investigators, however, there is now another question. Why pretend to be

0: reception was not incidental. It was the opening move. The alleged offenders did not initially mean to physically overpower the teenagers. They allegedly used fear of the law. But there is another part of this story. And to understand it, India Today went back to Astha Kunj Park. Not for the police version, for a ground reality check. And what the team found shifts the focus from the accused to the place where the crime allegedly happened.
1: इस वक्त हम मौजूद हैं आस्था कुंज पार्क के अंदर, जहां पर गैंग रेप की वारदात के बाद सिक्योरिटी बढ़ा दी गई है। इस वक्त आप देखिए, हम पार्क के अंदर मौजूद हैं और आपको भारत तिब्बत सीमा पुलिस यहां पर 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
2: So we're currently at the back gate, the same back gate of an esteemed institution, Lady Shri Ram College, which ranks among some of the top universities of this country. Number one, yes, there are CCTV cameras that are placed right at the gate. There are police patrolling vehicles that are there right behind me, if you can take a look. And yes, this street, if we are to talk about, it does have access to street lighting at regular gaps. But the question remains, the park that you can see on the other side of that street light, well, that is a highly secluded park that remains to be quite in the dark most often times. And it is a park that's most often used by students, because on the other side of this park are the paying guest facilities that are accessed by these students itself. So currently, when we speak of the security measures, yes, it's in a condition which has been questioned by the police.
0: Astha Kunj is a large public park. It has several access points. But investigators found no CCTV cameras at its entry and exit gates. There are sections of the boundary wall that have completely collapsed. Some gates are not even manned. And after sunset, several stretches of the park are poorly lit. In other words, once you move away from the busier sections, surveillance thins out dramatically. Think about the contradiction here. When police began investigating the crime, they had to rely on CCTV cameras outside the park to trace the suspects. Inside the park, where the alleged crime took place, the surveillance system that could have recorded who entered, who left, and when simply wasn't there at the gates. The police themselves acknowledged this vulnerability. Joint Commissioner of Police Vijay Kumar said that the park is very large, can be entered from several points, has broken boundary walls, unguarded gates, and poorly illuminated areas. This wasn't a hidden private property. This was a public park in South Delhi, near Kalkaji Mandir, near residential neighborhoods, near major educational institutions, and yet after dark, parts of it could become almost invisible. The location of Asif's arrest adds another layer. An alleged offender in a sexual assault case is caught after an exchange of fire close to one of Delhi's best-known women's colleges. The reaction at Lady Shri Ram College is immediate. The incident triggers anxiety among students and renews demands for better security and policing around the area. And this case is not unfolding in isolation. The Kalkaji case is the fourth reported sexual assault case involving a minor in Delhi in less than 2 weeks. The cases are unrelated. The circumstances may be different, but their proximity in time has again put the safety of girls in the capital under scrutiny.
3: जो घटना हुई है तो यहीं पे जो वुमेन सेफ्टी बहुत क्वेश्चन है, यहीं पे पिंक बूथ है बट वो फंक्शनल नहीं है। यहीं पे इसी जो आस्था कुंज के आसपास के रास्ते हैं एंड वो जो पार्क है वहाँ पे भी मतलब म्यूटिलेट जो लोग हैं वो लोग मास्टरबेट करते हैं ओपनली। जस्ट अ फ्यू वीक्स बैक वी गॉट न्यूज अबाउट द नोएडा रेप केस, गैंग रेप केस, देन जस्ट अ वीक आफ्टर दैट वी गेटिंग

0: to know that a decomposed body of a minor girl was found in the outskirts of Delhi. So we want to ask Delhi government, we also want to ask the center, because law and order is under the central government. Like, whom are we supposed to go to? Rekha Gupta ji, who's a woman chief minister, needs to give us some reassurance.
1: A safety audit of Delhi's parks has now been ordered, covering lighting, security, patrolling and even cleanliness. Police have also been asked to strengthen patrolling around parks and reinforce women-focused policing measures. One viral video has made the entire country cringe with disgust. Disgust for the men who brazenly molested a minor girl while her friend, also a minor, tried desperately to shield her. The rape in Delhi happened near a popular temple, in a park under the shadows of popular Delhi landmark. The molestation in Bihar's Jamui also happened in an area which is desolate, but on the way to a popular getaway. Now we bring you the story of kids harassed by criminals and their misery made fodder for scrolling entertainment in social media by random handles.
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1: It is around 6:30 in the evening. Two class 10th students are returning from coaching in Jamui, Bihar. A boy and a girl, both minors, are traveling on a scooter near the Marwa Pahad area. Then a group of young men stops them. What follows is captured on camera. And that video will eventually become one of the most important pieces of evidence in this case. The students are allegedly surrounded and pulled off the scooter. The boy is grabbed by his collar. The girl is pulled by the neck. They are both abused and questioned. When the boy tries to intervene, the group allegedly turns on him. The two teenagers manage to get back towards their scooter, but the men keep following them. The girl is again pulled back into the mob. According to the police, the teenagers are then forced to apologize before being allowed to leave. The incident lasts only a few minutes, but someone is recording it as well, and that changes the investigation. The incident takes place on September 19th. Initially, there is no immediate police complaint from the two students. Then the video begins circulating on social media. Police now take note. The students are traced. Their statements are recorded. An FIR is registered under the POXO Act and relevant provisions of the Bharatiya Nyaya Sanhita. A special investigation team is also formed and investigators begin identifying the people seen in the footage. Police eventually identify around 7 people who are connected to the incident. 3 are minors. 3 suspects are arrested first. But there are 2 key accused also. One is Nandan Yadav and the other is Hare Ram Yadav. Police receive information that 2 men are hiding near the Kul River, close to the Jamui Lakhisarai border. A team moves in. According to police, the suspects try to escape and Nandan is shot in the leg during the operation. Hare Ram is injured while allegedly attempting to flee. Both are arrested. Our report from the area found that the 2 men were known around the river belt and worked in jobs linked to sand transportation. Now, while police are tracking the accused, the same footage is spreading online. And this creates another legal problem. The video reveals the identity of a minor victim. Bihar Cyber Police registers a separate case against around 120 social media profiles for allegedly circulating the footage and revealing the minor girl's identity. Earlier, police had already begun taking action against accounts that were sharing the video.
6: Social media par jo nawalig peedita ki pehchan ko dikhakar jo video ko viral kiya ja raha hai यह पॉक्सो एक्ट की सुसंगत धारा 23(4) आईटी एक्ट की धारा और जुवेनाइल जस्टिस एक्ट की धारा 74 के तहत संज्ञेय अपराध है और इसी के तहत जो है साइबर थाने में आज कांड संख्या 45/26 दर्ज की गई है जिसमें 120 ऐसे सोशल मीडिया के डिफरेंट साइट के यूजर प्रोफाइल धारकों पर ये प्राथमिकी दर्ज की गई है।
1: 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As police were taking him back after the hearing, a lawyer approached him. The lawyer slapped him. Police personnel were present and that incident was also filmed. And once again, another moment connected to the case was captured on camera. This time, however, the person being assaulted was an accused in this case.
3: जैसा उन्होंने कृत्य किया उसके लिए तो थप्पड़ उसको तो गोली मार देना चाहिए, ठीक है। इसने जो कृत्य किया उसके लिए हम लोग पूरा जम्मू वासी शर्मिंदा है। हम अगर देखा जाए तो सारे मर्द समाज पर ये चाटा उसके मुंह पे वापस किया गया है।
1: Now the investigation is continuing. Another video outside a courtroom. Almost every stage has been captured on camera, but the most important footage is the one that should never have become public. The recording of a minor being humiliated. Once uploaded, it can be copied, forwarded, downloaded, reposted, deleted from one account and reappear on another. For the victim, there is no simple way to switch it off. Jamui leaves behind a question that is much harder to answer. Why did a group of young men feel entitled to stop two school children on the road in the first place? And why did someone feel entitled to record it? The first act was an assault. The recording preserved it. The forwarding multiplied its reach. And for a minor victim, that digital trail can last far longer than the original incident. Now, incident of a confrontation and harassment of young people by entitled men who claim to be moral policing the young. In each of these incidents, the vulnerability of young friends who were spending time together was exploited to gain power over them. This incident is from Odisha and it happened just a day after Jammu. A woman is crying on a road in Dhenkanal. Around her are several men. She keeps saying one thing and it is a plea to let them go. But the men don't move away. Instead, the confrontation continues. The footage is recorded on a mobile phone and later spreads across social media. The location is the road connecting Dhenkanal and Kapilash. The date is September 18th and what happened there has now led to 3 arrests. The woman was travelling with a male companion, a young boy. According to police, they had visited the Kapilash area and were returning when a group of local men confronted them. The reported trigger was that some of the men considered an objectionable situation involving the couple. An argument followed. The couple moved on, but the confrontation allegedly continued on the road. The woman was surrounded. Her companion was also confronted and allegedly assaulted. The video shows the woman trying to persuade the men to let them go. That footage is now one of the key pieces of evidences in this matter. Whatever the group believed they had witnessed, they were not police officers. They had no authority to stop strangers and punish them. If someone believes an offense has occurred, there is a legal route. Call the police. What the law does not provide is a license for a group of people to surround someone, threaten them, or use force. And that is precisely what investigators now have to establish in this case. Who stopped the couple? Who followed them? Who assaulted them? And who recorded this incident? The incident itself happened on September 18th, but the video surfaced later and spread rapidly. Once police took cognizance, investigators began identifying the people visible in the footage. Three men were later arrested. They were identified as Saroj Nayak, who's 41 years old, Samir Nayak, 37 years old, and Sangram Rath, alias Durga. Police say Saroj and Samir are from Baniya village under Gondia police station, while Sangram Rath is from Raipur in Mandar. The most basic question is, this case is not complicated. If a person believes a couple is behaving improperly, what gives them the right to intervene physically? There is a difference between objecting to someone's behavior and taking control of their movement, between expressing disapproval and using force, between reporting an alleged offense and deciding the punishment yourself. The Dhain Canal investigation now has to establish where that line was crossed and by whom. That's all we have for you in Postmortem in India Today. It's time for a short break now. Keep watching India Today.

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1: Very good afternoon and thank you for staying tuned to India Today. I'm Suvesha Samant. We begin with the top headlines. Political battle over Election Commission and SIR intensifies. Election Commission sources tell India Today that decisions on SIR were taken unanimously. NDA allies LJP, DDP, JDS urge EC to clear the air over the allegations. CJP threatens nationwide agitation starting the 2nd of October. Opposition India bloc unites against CEC. The India Bloc huddle to be held on September 30th at Constitution Club. Top leaders of India Bloc to attend the meet. Chief Minister Yogi Adityanath meets Prime Minister Modi and JP Nadda in Delhi. Meetings with Amit Shah and BJP President Nitin Naveen on the agenda. India tears into Pakistan at UNGA over claims made by Prime Minister Shehbaz Sharif on India's Operation Sindoor, calls Pakistan Prime Minister's remarks bizarre, slams Pakistan over sheltering terrorists, cross-border terrorism and attack on Hindus in Pakistan. AAMS Jay Shankar voices concerns over repeated attacks on commercial shipping and seafarers in the Gulf and Red Sea in recent months. Pakistan journalist tries to heckle AAM. Jay Shankar hits back, says a terrorist country is asking me a question on terrorism.
2: When your government will stop sponsoring terrorism in Pakistan, and why your government is trying to kill Sikh leader Gurbaba Singh for nuclear in New York? Can you just tell us when your government
1: India women's team beat Iran 37-34 in the Kabaddi event to win gold. This is the third gold medal for India in the 2026 Asian Games.

0: And first up, we cut across to breaking news coming in. Gold for India in men's kabaddi event in the Asian Games. Indian men's team wins gold in kabaddi event by beating Iran 39-35. Both the men and women's team do the golden double in the Asian Games 2026. This is India's fourth gold in the last five editions of the Asian Games. With this gold, India's gold medal tally that has increased to four. India wins gold in men's kabaddi. India beat Iran 39-35 in the kabaddi finals. Kabaddi gold that has come India's way at the Asian Games. India completes golden double in kabaddi. Men's and women's kabaddi teams both have won gold. India's fourth gold at the Asian Games 2026, where India's gold tally has risen to four. India has won kabaddi gold for the fourth time in five editions, and this once again is a huge victory. Let me take this to my colleague Siddharth, joining us on the broadcast. Siddharth, many congratulations, and of course, do take us through the details of how the game panned out. Proud moment for every Indian.
1: Well, it is a proud moment for every Indian because we expected the kabaddi team to dominate both in the women's and in the men's section. And they have lived up to the expectations in a big, big way. And you've spoken about the dominance. I mean, you look at it in this new format where you had to have the playoff situation and everything. You have now won four gold in the last five editions, 2010, 2014, 2022, and now 2026. Everybody will have to remember the fact that the Indian men's and women's team were deeply impacted by the fact that they couldn't win the top medal in Jakarta Palembang 2018. And since then, they have used that as a reference point to ensure that we win medals on a consistent basis. Now, as far as this game was concerned, let me tell you about the men's team. The men's team are the actual behemoths of the sport. But in the first half today, they were trailing 17-18 against an Iranian side that were determined to ensure that they got through. But in the second half, what happened is India just collected their nerves, their composure. They ensured that, okay, let us hang back and let us exploit Iran's weakness of not going for the all-outs. All-outs meaning you try and get as many defenders and you cross the middle line. But that, unfortunately, could not happen to Iran on a consistent basis. India exploited that, overturned the deficit, took the lead, and ensured they stayed on that lead for a very, very long time. India women, on the other hand, they had a very solid show. They did not get ruffled by the aggression that was there from the Iranian players. Whenever the Iranian players tackled the Indian players, they suffered injuries. But those injuries did not bother them, and that is why we have managed to get a double goal through sheer grit, determination, and aggression.
0: All right, Siddharth, many thanks for getting us those details. Big win for India there, and four medals that have come our way. Gold is what is ruling the roost for India. I want to thank you for those details. More breaking news coming in. Union Minister Prahlad Joshi has said that they, which means the opposition parties, are trying to attribute the anguish they feel over their defeat to the SIR. Regarding the report published, I'm not saying they don't have the right to raise concerns, but the report does not constitute concrete proof. When there is no concrete proof, and what was written never claims that a unilateral decision was taken. In fact, almost all decisions by the Election Commission have been unanimous. No one else has ever stated that they had disagreements. Such a claim is absurd, unquote. This is the message that is coming in from Union Mantri, who's defended the poll body. Prahlad Joshi has hit back at the opposition, saying that SIR is being blamed because of the defeat of the opposition that they're not being able to tackle. Joshi has said that the allegations have no concrete proof. He said that the claim of Election Commission drift is absolutely absurd.
2: That unilaterally decision was taken. अपने जो हार के कारण है, हार का जो हार के कारण उनके जो मन में व्यथा है, वो व्यथा SIR के द्वारा करने का कोशिश किया कर रहे हैं। ये जो भी, if you even believe that जो भी Indian Express में आया है, उसमें तो पूरा I am not telling they have no right. But I am also not telling, it is not a concrete proof that, for that. And when it is not at all a concrete proof, and whatever it has been written in the Indian Express, that also never says that unilaterally decision was taken.
0: Let me take this to my colleague Amit Bhardwaj joining us on the broadcast. Amit, both sides concretizing their narrative very, very strongly when it comes to the BJP in support of the poll body. Another response from Union Minister Prahlad Joshi, who went on to say exactly what the Election Commission is saying, that these were normal deliberations. Any sort of disagreement or concerns raised do not amount to dissent or the fact that the decisions were split.
3: If you look at the BJP's narrative, it has not changed. So the first difference that had come from Sudhanshu Trivedi and now the statement from Union Minister Prahlad Joshi, it is actually in continuation. So even 2 days back when the BJP came out in defense of the Election Commission of India and CEC Gyanesh Kumar, it had underlined that as to how every decision that is being taken by the ECI is after the endorsement of all three election commissioners as stated in the law as well. And if at all, as being claimed, there were differences, these reflect the democratic nature within the institution. And also, there's no proof to show that there were serious disagreements or rift in ECI as being portrayed in the report. So Prahlad Joshi is also reiterating a similar line, saying that there is no evidence to it. How do you claim that there were differences? And if at all, certain objections were raised, this does not mean that any decision did not have consensus of all three election commissioners. So BJP is continuing to defend the Election Commission of India and CEC Gyanesh Kumar in this particular matter. But it would be interesting to see as to how the BJP would be responding to the India Bloc meeting, mega meeting that is slated to happen on 30th of September, and how that also creates political ramifications on both sides. Back to you.
0: All right, Amit, many thanks for those details. And this latest tweet by Priyank Kharge, who said, why is the BJP so desperate to defend the Election Commission instead of allowing the Election Commission to defend itself? If there is nothing to hide, let the Election Commission face the questions directly. BJP leaders should stop acting as their unofficial spokespersons. Let the commission come before the country, answer every question, disclose every fact and clear every doubt. That's the word coming in from Priyank Kharge, who's taken an aim at the BJP over EC defense. Kharge Jr. has said that why is the BJP so desperate to defend the Election Commission? He has asked, let the Election Commission defend itself. Also saying that if nothing is there to hide, then why not face the questions? That is coming in from Priyank Kharge, son of Manikarjun Kharge, who said that BJP leaders should stop acting as the unofficial spokespersons of the Election Commission, as he demands answers from the Election Commission on all the questions that have been raised so far. He said that the Election Commission must come before the country, answer all the questions. Kharge Jr. has demanded the Election Commission must disclose every fact and clear every doubt that has been raised so far. We'll also play out that response shortly. But there you see, it is the Congress versus the BJP on the doubts that have been raised as far as Gyanesh Kumar is concerned. And even as it is being projected as not an internal dissent, but concerns that were raised as part of normal deliberations, the Congress is saying that there is certainly foul play as they continue to raise the vote chori charge once again. This is the latest response coming in from Priyank Kharge, who's taken a pot shot at the BJP to say, why defend the Election Commission? It is their job to defend themselves. Why is it that the BJP is acting up and coming to their defense at every step? If there are doubts, then the Election Commission must clarify it themselves. Remember now, NDA allies also have raised the very same point, to also say that if there are any sort of doubts, then the Election Commission must come out to clarify. That will lead to greater transparency and faith in the minds of the voters. So we've been seeing a lot of responses coming in from both sides. The latest, of course, from Priyank Kharge, taking a pot shot at the BJP to say, why become the unofficial spokespersons of the Election Commission? It is their job to answer all the allegations that have come their way and let them do that. Nagarjun Dwarkanath joining us on the broadcast. Nagarjun, the fight is getting fiercer. More and more responses coming in from both sides. We just heard about what Prahlad Joshi had said. Now Priyank Kharge questioning the BJP as to why they are being unofficial spokespersons of the EC.
4: So both the BJP and the Congress are at a war of words here in Bengaluru on the Election Commission issue. While the Congress is targeting, starting from the Chief Minister, now the Home Minister, on the Election Commission, that the CEC should resign and voluntarily step aside for into an inquiry to be ordered is what DK Shivkumar has said. And now Priyank Kharge has said that why is the BJP trying to defend the Election Commission like they're the mouthpiece or spokesperson of the Election Commission, while the BJP here, Union Minister Prahlad Joshi, has in fact defended the Election Commission, saying that there needs to be concrete proof before the opposition raises questions over the Election Commission also, because they have been winning in certain states, and only when they lose, they start to question institutions, is what the Union Minister has said. So war of words has broken out between both Congress and the BJP here in Karnataka.
0: All right, Nagarjun, many thanks for those details. With that, it's time for us to slip into a very short commercial break. We'll be back on the other side. Stay tuned for later.
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I am very curious that why did their reference go to the cabinet secretary? Were the two commissioners submitting the authority and prestige and unbridled powers of the election commission to the country's top bureaucrat? Because if they had substantial issues around the working of the commission, their reporting authority in some ways is the President of India. So therefore, I am unclear as to what transpired between these objections and the final decision.

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0: 18th of September 2016, one of the darkest chapters in India's war on counter-terror operations in Jammu and Kashmir. This was the day when Pakistani terrorists, they breached the perimeter fence of Uri military garrison, entered and carried out a massacre of Indian soldiers. 18 Indian braves made the supreme sacrifice of their lives. And that was the time a decision was taken to punish Pakistan terror at source. With me on this special broadcast is Lieutenant General Satish Dua. General Satish Dua was the Kashmir Corps commander and one of the key architects of India's retribution plan. Sir, welcome.
1: Thank you. Thank you, Gaurav.
0: It's 10 years of India's retribution, India's surgical strikes into Pakistan-occupied Jammu and Kashmir. Mm-hmm. How do you remember the 18th of September in 2016, the Uri terror attacks, sir?
1: Gaurav, I'm glad you framed the question like this, because in any case, I would have started with this. Because while everyone talks of the victory that we carved out as a never-before operation during the surgical strikes, but for me, I always go back to 18th of September, because 18th of September is a dark Sunday. It was a Sunday.
0: It was a Sunday.
1: It is the darkest day of my life. I lost 18 young lives on my watch. Yeah. So no commander, military commander, can live down that such a loss. So what we did 10 days later, 28th night we launched and 29th it was announced. What we did 10 days later, and we'll discuss how that happened, but that what came to be known as Uri surgical strike was only a consolation that we avenged the death of those brave hearts.
0: You know, I'll take you back to the night of 18th. Mm-hmm. It was very traumatic for us as civilians, as outsiders, yeah, as people who cover the armed forces. But for you to be leading those men, what did you hear? You know, what was the first information that you got, sir?
1: So it was on the early morning of 18th, somewhere around 4:30 or so, that I got the call from the GOC of the Baramulla division, mm-hmm, that there has been a terror attack at our camp at Uri. Now, as time passed, information started pouring in, and while that attack was going on, our troops were eliminating those terrorists. But in that time, the casualties kept mounting, and eventually it was 18.
0: My God.
1: And by that time, my first daybreak, I got a chopper and went to Uri. So, by then the operation was over. That means the four terrorists had been eliminated, but not before we lost those 18 brave hearts.
0: In fact, each figure is like a stab in the heart. Absolutely. I mean, when it was 3, 4, 6, 10, it's like...
1: Every soldier realizes that it's an occupational hazard.
0: Yes.
1: Nevertheless, the grief is never lesser. And as a commander, more so. When I was commanding officer of my own battalion for 3 years plus on the LOC, during which Kargil War also took place, I lost 6 soldiers, 2 majors and 6, total 8, 2 majors and 6 soldiers. So these are the things that you can never live down. You know, it weighs very heavy on the conscience and the heart, the mind of a commander.
0: So these Pakistani terrorists, because I've been to that Uri garrison and we've seen it. So on the front side, it's very well protected.
1: Yes.
0: Apparently, they came from the rear when there was just barbed wire fence there.
1: True.
0: They were able to breach that barbed wire fence and just walk in. What is it that you thought that we need to do immediately to ensure this never happens again?
1: So, I mean, I'll be very frank and candid. I said it even then. There have been gaps in our security that they could manage to come in. My saying that they were that actually a battalion was being relieved in the process of being relieved by another battalion, and that's what happens in summers only, because only in summers that relief can take place. I remember you came there and we met then also. So because of that, in that camp there were more soldiers than it is built for. So there were tents. Because for those 3-4 weeks, while the acclimatization and the handing taking over process takes place, there are two battalions. Most of them are on post, but from the base there are many troops. So because of that, we suffered more casualties. Yes. Otherwise, the number of the strength of soldiers would have been lesser. But that doesn't take anything away from the fact that they were sadly, we were caught unaware.
0: And I believe the then army commander came there, General Huda, army chief General Suhag.
1: Everyone was there.
0: And I believe Raksha Mantri also came.
1: Yes, and I'll tell you about that. So the army chief General Huda and I, we visited that place where fires were actually raging, because in one cookhouse, a cylinder had exploded and it had caught fire. And the mortal remains were being pulled out. And so all that, and sanitization operations were going on. Sanitization operations, I know you understand, but let me say that for the viewers that, you know, we search the nearby jungles and mountains if there are more terrorists hidden there or lurking around. So all that was being done. Then I got a call. And that I got a call from the defense secretary on my mobile saying the defense minister, he said, the defense minister is coming. I had never met him earlier, though later I worked with him. Mr. G. Mohan was the defense secretary, and he said, General Dua, the defense minister is coming, Raksha Mantri is coming. I remember my first response was a protest. Why today?
0: You know, I didn't want bodies are still there.
1: Yeah, and I didn't want VIPs on my hands. I was getting so many calls. You know, the army chief and army commander are very right to be there in a scenario of that magnitude. But I said, you know, I was handling so many calls. We were coordinating operations. We had to bring the mortal remains back. We had to transport them to different parts of the country and all that next day. So, but he said he's already taken off. When he was talking to me, he had already taken off. So there was no arguing. And when we received him at Srinagar airport, the army chief was there already. And he wanted to go to Uri. And I said, no, sir. I mean, that was my call, as Kashmir was operationally my domain. I said, no, sir, you can't go to, we can't let you go to
0: Because sanitation operations are still on.
1: Operations are on, a stray bullet, an explosion, an IED, something can happen.
0: True.
1: So I said, we can't. Let's go back to my headquarters. I'll take you to BB Cant. And as you know, BB Cant is just about a 45 minutes drive. But we took a helicopter, a Mi-17. It's a 7-8 minutes flight. Mi-17, as you know, it makes a lot of racket.
0: True.
1: You can't talk to each other.
0: True.
1: It is that moment, the first time I got during the day, where I was not talking to anyone.
0: Yeah.
1: And I was alone with my thoughts, my grief and my moments. And a thought struck me, what good can come out of it now that the defense minister has arrived today? You know, normally leaders thoda late aate hain, tab tak gussa thanda ho gaya hota hai, sort of a thing, you know. So I exactly thought of this. You know, when you said Desh Mein Gussa, let me recall for the viewers that few months before that, there was the Pathankot airbase terror attack. Then there was an attack on the EDI building in Pampora, six-storied building. It kept showing on national media for 2 days. They
0: and
1: took
0: we
1: 66
0: lost brave soldiers of we the lost, 9 para
1: we lost,
0: SF.
1: We lost, yeah, one from 10 and two from 9.
0: Ten para SF. Right.
1: And but we took out all the 66 hostages safely.
0: Yes, I remember.
1: And the terrorists were killed. But it was a huge operation. So you know, the terrorists were, the scale of operation and their audacity was
0: increasing.
1: On the increase, you know. So there was, like you said, I thought that there was a lot of anger in the nation. There's outrage against Pakistan-sponsored terrorism.
0: Yes.
1: My soldiers wanted revenge. The leadership is agitated, and we decided to turn this pain into an opportunity.
0: Yes.
1: But credit goes to Mr. Parikh. After his briefing, he says, "To ab kya karna hai?" I said, "Sir, by that, if you mean response, then I would like to discuss in my office, not in the operation room." You know, there are 30-35 officers, including civilian officers who are accompanied from the Ministry of Defense along with the RM. And we can't talk in front of everyone. So we came to my office, only the defense minister.
0: And you have a very nice, quiet office. I mean, the co-commander's office is a very nice, quiet office.
1: It was not a quiet moment. There was turbulent and our minds were not at peace. So the defense minister, the army chief, the Northern Army Commander General Huda, and I Only four of us. So there, first the army chief spoke. I mean, he has to speak at national level. That's beyond my pay grade. So he spoke about the strengths and criticalities, etc. What is our preparedness level? Similarly, the army commander gave a picture of the whole command. And that was a very, for him it is Ladakh, it is Nagru, Jammu region, and this for the army commander. Then he turned towards me. Now, Kashmir is my domain, my operationally mine, was then. So I was thinking of how to grab his attention, and I said in Hindi. Suddenly I switched to Hindi and I said, sir, aap haan keh do, main kar dunga. I still remember, I know I said this, I have written this book in my first book.
0: Aap keh do, main kar dunga. Aap haan keh do.
1: He said, what? And he says,
0: what did you have in mind?
1: Yeah, so I told him that. He says, sir, they send terrorists, they kill our civilians, they kill our soldiers, sometimes mutilate their bodies. It comes out in
0: news. Beheadings. 2013.
1: Oh.
0: Even before that?
1: Even before that, during my CO days.
0: When you were CO, there was a beheading.
1: There were beheadings. Many times the bat actions, as we call them. So I said, they do this and they run back. And they deny. Exactly. I said, we can't send. Exactly my words. I said, we can't send terrorists there. So what do we do? Let us do, you allow us, let us do something that has never been done before. We will go across. We know we will not entangle with Pakistan.
0: But haven't we gone across even in the past? You, if I remember correctly, you have sent soldiers across when you were CO after that beheading incident.
1: Yes,
0: in your command.
1: Yes, we have.
0: So how is this different?
1: Yeah. So and I've answered this several times in the last decade, 8 years that I've been retired now. You know how is that different? There are three different things. One, at the scale of it, the number of places that it happened simultaneously in what is now known as Uri surgical strikes was multiple places, not one place. Okay. Secondly, the depth. This was 4-5 kilometers inside.
0: Okay.
1: Different places, different depths. Earlier, those commissions are on the LOC, a little inside here, a little inside there. LOC is a nebulous concept. Okay, it's very easy to mark on a map.
0: Yes.
1: But there are places where LOC passes through villages.
0: Yes.
1: There are places where there are relatives on either side. So there are places where they talk, their cattle goes across and they get them back and things like that happen. You know, so that is a different concept. So the scale was different, one. Second, for the first time, all the three instruments were used. Military instrument, I'm talking of instruments of national power. So military instrument was used, that is the surgical strike itself, but also diplomatic. Now, I'll tell you a very interesting case. Nowadays, UN General Assembly is in session, right? Every September, UN General Assembly is in session. That was the case even then. 18th September, they attacked. This terrorist attack took place. 21st September was Nawaz Sharif's, Prime Minister Nawaz Sharif's address to the General Assembly. In those 3 days, our political and diplomatic machinery worked hard to isolate Pakistan on this terror attack. So they worked so hard that during those 3 days, the whole world was, you know, sort of criticizing Pakistan for this kind of terror attack. Then we have to decide how we will, when that attack, our response will take place. For that, Sushma Swaraj's address was on 25th September. So we said we will do it after that. Suppose some things go wrong, she should not draw flag. So you know, the diplomatic instrument played very
0: well. But you were ready to go immediately.
1: Yes.
0: Boys were ready.
1: No. We can't go the next day. We need some preparation. We actually needed some training. We made some mock-ups. So we did all that. So the boys did that, the special forces who went. Not immediately, but then this was one factor. We have to consider other factors like the moon phase. We want a dark night and, you know, not things like that. And the last thing, why it was different, I'm answering that question. For the first time ever, the country took ownership.
0: Yes.
1: The DGMO in full uniform came out and announced to the world, announced to the media, to the world media and national media, that he has already informed his counterpart in Pakistan that we did this. So that's the ownership. We did this because you did Uri and we don't want to escalate it.
0: Okay. But if I may, you know, In the past, you've done surgical strikes or raids, if I may.
1: Raids, yes.
0: Raids have been done even in the past. This time, describe the scale. I mean, did you hit 15 places, 10 places? How many places did you hit? And on both sides of Pir Panjal?
1: Yes, of course. The initial idea was originated in my office when we discussed, as I told you. And that's also very interesting because... Okay, we'll talk about that later, how Mr. Parikar gave permission.
0: No, tell me now. How did Mr. Parikar give permission?
1: So once I said, ki we'll do this, he thought for a minute. And I thought the best one could hope for is that he will discuss it with the Prime Minister and, you will get your orders later. Hmm. He asked a few questions. And allow me not to say that. I can't be discussing details, operational details. So he asked a few questions to us, and I answered most of them because the operations were mine. Of course, everybody answered. And he said, okay.
0: But Barobar.
1: Barobar comes later.
0: Barobar comes
1: later. He said, okay, I know. He said, okay. But he said, there should be no casualties amongst own soldiers.
0: But how can you guarantee that?
1: Exactly. So I said, sir, I agree with you, there should be no casualties. But in an operation of this magnitude, casualties to honge. I mean, you will have to be prepared. Casualties to ho sakte hain. Then I said, no, but you have to be prepared. There will be casualties. Then he discussed some other things as well about casualties. But then I thought, and I actually kicked myself. You know, the Josh in me was, I kicked myself. The anger of that losing 18 soldiers and the Josh to do something. I kicked myself. Why did I say this? Now he will not. Now, how can he give permission once we are telling him there will be casualties? You know, politics in him. But he thought for a minute. And this is where I always say, if one man has to be credited, it is Mr. Parikar. He said then one word, Barobar. So imagine he gave us, we had permission to do something that was never done before. It was said in front of my army chief, it was said in front of my army commander. We didn't have to take any approvals, we didn't have to, yes, we had to plan together, we had to take an oversight and guidance and all that. But the permission was given in field, it was no presentations.
0: Okay, now explain this to me. You were Chinar Corps commander.
1: Yes.
0: So area north of Pir Panjal is your baby.
1: Kashmir Valley. Yeah.
0: And you decided to go across and hit.
1: No, but then army commander decided to, very rightly, we discussed then, after Mr. Parikar left, how are we going to do it? Army commander very rightly decided to expand.
0: Expanded how much?
1: Expanded to 16 Corps. That means south of Pir Panjal also.
0: Yes.
1: So then, the LOC is 780 kilometers roughly. And we decided to do it across the spectrum. Now, what happens is it takes away the enemy's mind where all it is happening.
0: Yes.
1: And he will actually, if there are an X number of points, he will imagine more than X number of points are being hit.
0: So how many points did you hit? 15? 20?
1: I am not going to say anything.
0: 10?
1: I can't.
0: 10?
1: So you'll have to, how can I answer that?
0: More than half a dozen?
1: I'm not going to say no to that.
0: More than half a dozen. So between 6 and 10 is what you've hit.
1: Right.
0: So on either side of Pir Panjal. So our soldiers went in at 6 to 8 different places and went and hit. How deep did they go?
1: So the depth is different because the terrorist camps are targets that were terrorist camps. They are at variable depths, So they went at different places. And also the size of the camp were different in all places. That means the number of terrorists, number of our targets there were more or less, in different.
0: So we have security on our side because they send in terrorists. So, like in Uri, perhaps you have very good fencing at the LC. Or all along the 770 kilometers.
1: We have fencing behind the LOC.
0: Behind LC. Correct.
1: Meant for terrorist.
0: Correct.
1: Infiltration. Meant to stop.
0: But he has no fence.
1: No. He does. He never expects us to go there.
0: But he must be having landmines at least.
1: So I'll tell you this. How it works is, there are posts on either side. Now, let's not talk about terrorist infiltration. Let's just talk about LOC, how we guard our borders.
0: Correct.
1: So there are posts on either side. And in good old days before 80s, there were only these posts.
0: Correct.
1: And the posts are ringed by a minefield.
0: Just the posts.
1: Just the posts. So why? Because they are for the defense of the post.
0: Correct.
1: For the so if their enemy attacks, so first they will encounter the landmines. So there are posts. There are minefields across the around the posts and other obstacles. But there are huge gaps in between. It is in these gaps that using these gaps, the terrorists have started infiltrating over the last few decades.
0: So we use the same routes.
1: Yeah. So we yes. So we do

0: Pakistan Army has no reason to be defensive in between the posts.
1: True.
0: I mean, before then, before 10 years, 2016, they had no reason to do this. Now it gives me a lot of satisfaction to see that they are also laying ambushes. They are also patrolling because they fear this will happen anytime.
1: True.
0: So
1: good.
0: Absolutely. So
1: you bring uncertainty, let him also bleed.
0: Absolutely. So then when, to answer your question, when our troops infiltrated, we also infiltrated, not terrorists, but special forces. Those guys infiltrated, not entangling with the post, army post, and went and hit the terrorist camps. Which is inside. And exfiltrated.
1: So how did they hit? What did they hit?
0: So what happens in a place, there are terrorists.
1: Yes.
0: There is some training infrastructure because they do training there, whether it's obstacle course or a firing range. Then there are some logistic dumps. So where you say, how did they hit? Not like that movie. You know, there is no hand-to-hand combat. See, the movie stoked up a very positive patriotic sentiment. But, you know, you have to tell it like a story, like a movie.
1: Right.
0: And but it was based on this. So the attack does not take place that hand-to-hand and things like that. That doesn't...
1: So standoff distance?
0: Absolutely. Why would we entangle with them?
1: Absolutely.
0: So we used appropriate weapons, different types of weapons. In one case, FOL dump, that is fuel dump,
1: oil
0: barrels and all, they went up a smoke, and on the UAV feed we could see a black smoke billowing like a nuclear mushroom, you know, rising. Because... also, the UAV, frankly, doesn't give the drones, as we call it nowadays. True. They don't give that frontal view that Hollywood or Bollywood movies show.
1: I mean, now FPV does.
0: FPV does. But otherwise, now you saw dots and you have to interpret the images in a military manner.
1: Correct. So you use drones that time. And so the fuel oil lubricant or the thing went up. There, apparently, you also hit... Some terrorists were killed.
0: Yes.
1: What is your assessment? How many terrorists were killed?
0: So, regarding the number of terrorists, figures vary from by different intelligence inputs. So, we were not there counting bodies. We had to rush back. Okay. So, so there are different inputs that intelligence compiled. Actually, the inputs are based originating from Pakistan side.
1: Right.
0: Because I remember one input that I was put up, it was, so bodies are being loaded in trucks and things like that, they were saying. So some places are different inputs. So if you want a figure, it was certainly upwards of 30s, 38 or so, and between 35, let's say round figure 40 to 60, somewhere there.
1: 40 to 60 terrorists were killed. But was Pakistan's morale impacted in your view that... was surgical strike the first time that scale, both north and south of Pir Panjal, more than half a dozen places hit simultaneously, and apparently he lost some soldiers. I remember reporting through sources.
0: Yes, I gathered. It was reported that they lost two soldiers on that night. Now we did not entangle with Pakistan Army post. However, at a certain point of time, when all these all these terrorist camps were stuck at the same time, Pakistan Army started firing. Now, where were they firing? They didn't know our location. So they were taking, that was predicated firing. They were just trying to take a guess. So they started some mortar firing and small arms firing. They didn't know they were firing. Now, I don't know how the casualties took place because we still didn't fire back at the enemy post. Okay. So either there have been some landmine explosions or their fratricide. I cannot answer that. Okay.
1: Right.
0: Yes, they did say the two of them. Although, and they said that no surgical strike has taken place. They said nothing has taken place. Indian Army has only fired from across the LC firing. There has been nothing. They were forced to do that, I guess, because otherwise, their country, their public, they would ask them, then what are you doing about it?
1: Yeah.
0: And they were in no position to strike back. Their Pakistan Army was in no position to do anything.
1: Why?
0: So what happened in Operation Sindoor? Where would they strike? Again, not terrorists. There are no terrorist camps. So they will have to strike military targets. If they are going to strike military targets, then we will strike them back. So like we discussed with our defense minister of our strengths, of our criticality, etc., they would also have to take a military call. You know, it's very easy to talk in a talk show like this. But their military is good for them to make speeches. But their military has to take a military call. Are they willing to then incur the

0: wrath of our country.
1: So, but surgical strike, you know, because I have reported on Pakistan state-sponsored radical Islamist terror from the 1993 trials in court to 2611 Mumbai terror attacks on ground to a series of other terror attacks, including, you remember, sir, Badami Bagh cantonment.
0: Oh, yes,
1: that first ID.
0: 2000 wala jo hua
1: 2000 mein jo
0: yes,
1: hua tha,
0: yes,
1: that
0: yes.
1: First VBID attack.
0: Yeah, attack that PR center and the entry.
1: Correct, sir. And subsequently a series of attacks, whether they were happening in Jammu Kashmir or rest of our country, they were attacking our temples, they were attacking our marketplaces, and there was hardly any response before this surgical strike.
0: And may I add, Gaurav, that ever since 2016, I am not saying there have been no terrorist attacks, there have been Pulwama, there have been Pahalgam, all that, but there has been no terrorist attack, major terrorist attack in rest of the country. Red Fort happened, but Red Fort was a preparation for something else.
1: Yes.
0: I mean, that is one exception to prove the rule. Overall, in the last 10 years, we've not had terrorist attacks in the rest of the country. Pehle bahut hote the.
1: Pehle bahut hote the.
0: Sarojini Nagar, Bombay, all those things happened.
1: Yeah. And so surgical strike also exposed the Pakistan army, didn't it?
0: Yes.
1: That they're not in a position to hit back. They'll only deny, gives you a double advantage.
0: Absolutely.
1: You hit him and he'll deny. Nahin mara.
0: Also remember that with the Uri surgical strike, we found a little space between the below the nuclear threshold.
1: Yes.
0: We otherwise Kargil war. Everyone is seeing Operation Safed Sagar on Netflix today, and we realize. I mean, it is sort of being refreshed in everybody's mind. I'm talking of the public because you and I know it that we fought Kargil war with one hand tied behind our back.
1: Oh,
0: we did not cross the LOC.
1: Which was
0: neither
1: very traumatic.
0: Obviously,
1: which was very traumatic.
0: All this Captain Vikram Batra, Dil Mange Mor, Manoj Pandey, Vikrant Thapa, everybody were attacking uphill.
1: True.
0: We could have gone from behind. So,
1: in fact, that is where I think the decision making.
0: No,
1: go on, sir.
0: Why? Because Bill Clinton and everybody forced us. They didn't want two nuclear neighbors in a conflict that could like spark off a nuclear war. That's what they thought. So we always have been restrained. They always expected little restraint from India as a more responsible, mature and bigger country. Let's not escalate to nuclear dimension. And so with this, we found that space.
1: So tell me about the leadership, if these are political decisions. Since you know Kargil of 1999, 2611 Mumbai terror attacks. So you've seen an Atal Bihari Vajpayee in Kargil. You've seen Dr. Manmohan Singh post 2611, and Air Chief Marshal Fali Homi Major in an interview told me that he had taken a plan to Dr. Manmohan Singh that we will hit across, we'll bomb across, use
0: I also
1: our fighters.
0: Read that, huh?
1: And you also and that permission wasn't granted. And this time, so whether it's 2016. Or when, Pulwama happened, Balakot airstrikes that you're not only hitting across LC, you're hitting across IB in Khyber Pakhtunkhwa.
0: Yeah.
1: And post-Pahalgam, Op Sindoor. What difference did you notice in each of these, sir?
0: So, see, as a military man, Gaurav, allow me not to get into the politics of it. Let me not say which party, when, this, that. I only take it at this. I'll tell you. Let me summarize it. Exactly the incidents that you pointed out. We did not do anything after 2611.
1: Mistake?
0: We should have done something. Don't you think so?
1: Now, I absolutely think so.
0: So we should have done something after the parliament attack. We at least did something. We mobilized. That was coercive diplomacy, whatever you call it. Whether or not it paid what dividends and what losses we had, again debatable. So the point is...
1: Sir, permit me, with due respect I covered... that so-called coercive diplomacy or operations. In midst of that, they attacked us. Kaluchak at our military camp, massacred army families, and we did nothing.
0: And everyone only talks of parliament. Don't forget, they actually
1: J&K
0: assembly also.
1: Absolutely.
0: A few months before that.
1: Yes.
0: So the point is, we kept taking it. Now, I guess when I spoke to the. When one suggested this to the defense minister, all this that we are talking also must have played on his mind.
1: Hmm.
0: Don't forget that he did not say, I will go to Delhi and give you the decision. He gave a decision then and there.
1: Hmm.
0: So there must have been some sort of, he has the confidence of the leadership, or they must have had a thought like this that, we can't take it lying down. And after that, in fact, jokingly, I always say, We did surgical strike was just 4 or 5 kilometers inside, you know, that shallow. But then Pulwama, Balakot was deep inside, 80 Absolutely. Kilometers, Jabba top near Balakot, and precision airstrike, a very different modus operandi. So I said, but this was 10 days later, 18th to 28th, because 29th it was announced. Balakot was 12 days later,
1: Correct.
0: 14th to 26th. Okay, it's February Correct. Of
1: 2019.
0: So I said, they were surprised was on our side. And I think I must have spoken to you also in different channels. I spoke after Pahalgam.
1: Yes.
0: When the Prime Minister made that speech in Bihar.
1: Yes.
0: And while speaking to Bihar population, he suddenly spoke one paragraph, a few sentences in English. So that was for the global audience.
1: Yeah.
0: So he says, ki, we will not leave them and their backers and all that. No, the point is, I joked in one of the discussions, I think, with you, and I said, some panel discussion, I said, that time we had surprise on our side. This time the Prime Minister has already lost the surprise for us. He says we are going to do it.
1: So now,
0: and Pakistan only has to figure out where and how.
1: Absolutely.
0: Even that they couldn't, because the magnitude. So you see magnitude and the broad spectrum, the depth, 110 kilometers this time, Bhawalpur.
1: Yeah.
0: So, I think
1: 200 kilometers Sargodha, that strike on Sargodha.
0: So we kept pushing the envelope further, but after Uri surgical strike was shallow, but it paved the way.
1: Yeah.
0: It showed. So I
1: mean, there's a term which I can't use on TV. You did the first major strike in 2016, and after that, it was a free run, isn't it?
0: I will put it this way, that now even the Pakistan would be wary of doing high-profile attacks. Hmm. Now, if someone says, but unhone Pahalgam kiya, and I would say, that is why they did it. Because they tried all this, they tried Riyasi and all that. They realized that unless they do something in the valley, it doesn't grab international attention. Or even their people who are, you know, sort
1: funding
0: of
1: them.
0: Funding them. They don't count that. They want valley. So I suppose valley-centric, and Pakistan is obsessed with the valley. So it has all become valley-centric.
1: Is it your impression that each time you mentioned we've escalated, that Operation Sindoor, when you're hitting his 12 air bases, and it's a joint operation, Army, Navy, Air Force, all three services, Navy deployed, but Army hit really hard across LC. And again, he was having a change of battalion that time in Lipa Valley.
0: Absolutely.
1: And that's another story which I will tell our viewers one day.
0: Yeah.
1: It's such a... I mean, you can never say death even of the enemy is good news, but that, in a way, I looked at it as retribution even for Uri surgical strikes, sir. He was having a change of battalion, and he was...
0: So it is... I agree with your sentence. You know, you can never say deaths are good. I wish there were no wars. But it was poetic justice.
1: It was poetic justice. Yeah. And are we to understand that the template that started with the Uri surgical strike hitting both sides across the LC or both sides of Peer Panjal ranges, now it's been templated that God forbid he tries something, the pain will be deeper and harder?
0: I would even stick my neck out to say, I think whatever is the dispensation, that means whichever is the party in power, now you can't go back. That means if there is a high-profile terror attack, we have to hit them. Now it is, India has shed the soft nation tag. The path has been shown by a very bold government, three major operations we have seen. And every time, pushing the envelope further and deeper. So I think that template, like you said, has been set.
1: Can I be a little ambitious and ask you, can he also lose his limbs in this elsewhere? And I'm sure you've wargamed it. Can he lose POK?
0: That's a subject for another debate. It's a big debate. I still remember I spoke to you also once when this latest unrest took place a month ago or 1.5 months ago. And I said this to you then, Gaurav. If the disenchantment in POK with Pakistan government does not necessarily translate into love for India, we have to be wary of that. So I'm saying that's a subject for another debate.
1: Fair enough. But for this conversation, General Dua, and for the thought to expand? Because you've done this this raid even as a CEO.
0: Right.
1: And to expand that, I think it was a brilliant decision to hit across, and perhaps that's the only way you can send a message to that state sponsor of radical Islamist terror, sir.
0: Gaurav, thank you for saying that. I just want to make 2 points. One very quick point, like you said, I've done these raids, and everybody might say that what I'm talking about, but I've done a couple of these operations, and I've, with approval of Army Headquarters, I've published that in my book called Bravest of the Brave.
1: Yes.
0: All right. The second thing, that important thing that I want to end by saying, thank you very much for saying that for planning or thinking through and execution. It is. I am here sitting and talking to you today because I was a corps commander then, and it was planned in my office and my in front of my superiors with their guidance. I want to say that the credit doesn't go to me. The credit goes to those brave hearts,
1: yes,
0: who actually went across, risked their lives, and gave us an operation.
1: Forces.
0: While I told Mr. Parikar there will be casualties, but fortune favors the brave. We didn't have a single casualty. Second. The credit goes to my subordinate commanders, the GOCs, their staff, my own staff, and the oversight and guidance of the army commander,
1: yeah,
0: at the command level, because he expanded it.
1: Then
0: 16 Corps was involved.
1: Yes. 16,
0: so 16 Corps machinery also gets equal credit, And then the oversight by the army headquarters, whether it's the chief or the DGMO. So besides the political leadership taking a bold call, it's always a team game. Army cannot, our apparatus, you can't give credit to one person.
1: True.
0: It's the forwards can convert a goal only if somebody gives them a pass.
1: Absolutely.
0: And then also if the backs are strong and the goalkeeper holds his.
1: Absolutely.
0: So everything put together has created this. And this operation, which has then only been in the later years, has only been expanded. So I think we owe it to everybody.
1: We indeed do, and many thanks for talking about the surgical strikes. 10 years, it's been 10 years.
0: Yes.
1: Pakistan has been punished, but perhaps Pakistan deserves a lot more punishment. The military terror infrastructure in Pakistan. General Dua, for joining me here on this special Chakraview podcast. Many thanks, sir.
0: Thank you. Thank you very much. Jai Hind.
1: Jai Hind, sir. And this actually is Bharat's civilizational philosophy. It's been mentioned in the past. For example, Ramdhari Singh Dinkar in Shakti and Kshama has actually mentioned, Sach poochho to, sharme hi basti hai deepti vinay ki, sandhi vachan sampoojya usi ka, jisme shakti vijay ki. Only the brave are respected. Fortune favors the brave. This is exactly what Goswami Tulsidas has also mentioned in the Ramcharitmanas. Lord Ram, for 3 days, he begged the ocean god to give way so that he could go to Lanka and bring back Ma Sita. But when the sea did not part, he pulled out his bow and arrow, and that's when the sea came. And what did Lord Ram say? What does Goswami Tulsidas say? He just says, Teen divas tak panth neharte, Raghupat sindhu kinare, baithe padhte rahe chand anunay ke pyare pyare, uttar mein jab ek naad utha nahi, sagar se uthi adhir dhadak porush ki, aag Ram ke shar se. Many thanks for watching.

This is the group of friends on the safety and security of shipping. Now, you will all be aware that in recent months, the world has seen unacceptable attacks on commercial shipping and merchant marine. We are legally and morally independent. These have occurred from the Strait of Hormuz, Gulf, the Red Sea. We believe that there can be no justification

0: are watching India Today.
1: Hello and welcome. You're watching India Today. I'm Suesha Sawant. We begin with the top headlines we're tracking for you this hour. Political battle over Election Commission and SIR intensifies. The Election Commission sources tell India Today that decisions on SIR were taken unanimously. NDA allies LJP, TDP, JDS urge Election Commission to clear the air over the allegations. CJP threatens nationwide agitation starting October 2nd. Opposition India Bloc unites against CEC. Key India Bloc huddle to be held on the 30th of September at Constitution Club. Top leaders of India Bloc to attend the meet. Chief Minister Yogi Adityanath meets Prime Minister Modi and JP Nadda in Delhi. Meetings with Home Minister Amit Shah and BJP President Nitin Naveen on the agenda. India tears into Pakistan at UNGA over claims made by Prime Minister Shehbaz Sharif on India's Operation Sindoor, calls Pakistan Prime Minister's remarks bizarre, slams Pakistan over sheltering terrorists, cross-border terrorism and attack on Hindus in Pakistan. EAMS Jai Shankar voices concerns over repeated attacks on commercial shipping and seafarers in the Gulf and Red Sea. In recent months, Pakistan journalist tries to heckle EAM. Jai Shankar hits back, says a terrorist country is asking me a question on terrorism.
2: When will your government stop sponsoring terrorism in Pakistan? And why your government is trying to kill Sikh leader Gurbachan Singh Pannu here in New York? Can you just tell us when your government will stop sponsoring terrorism in Pakistan?
3: A terrorist country is asking me that question.
1: Double gold glory for India. India's men's and women's kabaddi teams clinched gold at the 2026 Asian Games, taking India's gold medal tally to 4.

0: And the latest coming in from Keralam, Congress MP Priyanka Gandhi Vadra has said that they, which means the BJP, are protecting the election commissioner. But more importantly, they are protecting their leadership. It is out of the question for the election commissioner to be indulging in such serious illegalities without the full support of the leadership. If an election commissioner is committing such a serious crime against democracy, it is practically impossible that he is doing it without the full support of the leadership. Priyanka Gandhi Vadra has lashed out at the BJP. She said that BJP is shielding the election commissioner. She's also said that BJP is protecting its leadership. Priyanka Gandhi Vadra has said that election commission had support of the BJP leadership and it is impossible for the election commission to act without the support of the ruling party. Priyanka Gandhi has alleged that the election commission acted with BJP leadership support. Listen.
1: The India Alliance is very clear. Every single leader of the Alliance, every single party is in full agreement that what is going on is absolutely illegal. It is anti-constitutional. I strongly believe that the legal safeguards provided to the election commissioner, which were instituted by this government, by the BJP government, to protect him no matter what he does, those safeguards need to be removed. If anybody is committing illegal acts against this nation, against our constitution, against India, they need to be tried for the criminal actions that they are involved in. This is treason and he needs to be tried for treason.
0: Let me take this to my colleague Anmol Bali joining us on the broadcast. Anmol, the opposition, especially the Congress, has been trying to push how the BJP and the Election Commission have been colluding, and it is not possible for the Election Commission to function in the manner that they are unless the two are hand in glove.
2: Suesha, now we are seeing that Congress party has intensified their attack against the Chief Election Commissioner Ganesh Kumar. We have recently seen that Congress party has protested both on the ground and as well as they have protested on the social media. Also, we have seen a press conference by Leader of Opposition Rahul Gandhi, and now Member Parliament Priyanka Gandhi has accused Election Commission of treason, and she has also said that this could not take place without the permission of the Bharatiya Janata Party, and she clearly said that Election Commission is aiding BJP in the elections. And now we will see that on 30th September India Alliance parties, opposition parties like Congress party, even Trinamool Congress and other regional parties are expected to meet on 30th September to discuss their further roadmap. But yeah, we are seeing that the Congress party has intensified their attacks against the Chief Election Commissioner, Election Commission and the BJP on the issue of Indian Express story.
0: Anmol, I want to thank you for getting us those details. Moving on. And yes, that's the first reaction from the left on bridging ties with none other than Mamata Banerjee. CPM has pitched for India Bloc Plus. Yes, that's the latest, as CPM has said that they should bring non-NDA parties together. CPM has said that there is a need for a stronger united opposition. Mamata Banerjee, CPM, looks like are wanting to bridge the gap after decades of the longest rivalry that has been seen. Mamata Banerjee is backing the CPM's call for a joint opposition strategy. Listen in.
3: We recalled our past association and she assured that it's very important what you have, the initiative you have taken to bring all political parties together. She was saying that she was speaking to Congress leaders about meeting of the India Bloc, and I mentioned that India Bloc is important, but it has to be India Bloc plus the parties which are not there, opposition parties. They should also be brought together if they are willing and all that. She said yes.
0: Let me take this to my colleague Anupam Mishra joining us on the broadcast. Anupam, this is a classic example of how an enemy's enemy becomes your friend automatically, given the sort of political rivalry between the CPM and the TMC, Mamata Banerjee, and how it has lasted for decades, where the two have been in a head-on battle, suddenly want to be friends only to fight against the BJP.
4: Well, you know, both TMC and left parties have always been an arch rival in West Bengal. They have fought against each other. But this outreach, this CPM General Secretary and Baby wrote to non-NDA parties, including TMC, and seeking broader cooperation and joint strategy over concerns regarding the Election Commission and electoral rules. And after that, both have communicated, and it seems that this this alliance or this cooperation is basically in the national level, national front, which Mamata Banerjee had previously also tried to connect, and this time also she and left parties and Congress are trying to build a arch rival against BJP or platform against BJP to fight against BJP, and this is a very peculiar kind of alliance, which you know that both left and TMC have always been against each other, fighting against each other in West Bengal, but in national level they are trying to consolidate their relationship for the sake of a broader coalition between non-BJP, non-NDA parties. So this is a kind of effort which we have seen earlier also, but this time let's see what happens.
0: All right, many thanks for getting us those details. And well, the political battle over the Election Commission is widening, with the opposition stepping up its campaign against CEC Gyanesh Kumar, while questions are now being raised even by some NDA allies. We're getting you this report.
5: The political battle over the Election Commission and the SIR exercise is entering a new phase. The India bloc is stepping up consultations over action against Chief Election Commissioner Gyanesh Kumar. An India bloc meeting will be held on September 30th in Delhi. All top leaders of the India bloc are expected to attend the meeting. TMC General Secretary Abhishek Banerjee spoke with Leader of Opposition in Lok Sabha Rahul Gandhi over Gyanesh Kumar and alleged electoral irregularities. Even Mamata Banerjee and CPM's MA Baby held talks despite political rivalry, while letters have been sent out to other opposition parties including Aam Aadmi Party, BJD, BRS, DMK and TVK to join them in the fight.
6: हम लोग सब लोग चाहते इस्तीफा होनी चाहिए उनकी और गिरफ्तारी होनी चाहिए बल्कि ये तो अन्याय है लोकतंत्र की हत्या की जा रही है अगर इनकी गिरफ्तारी नहीं होगी तो लंबी लड़ाई होगी अन्याय के खिलाफ हम लोग लड़ेंगे.
5: In fact, the CPM has also reached out to the Kokroj Janata Party, which plans a nationwide agitation from 2nd October. And the opposition is preparing an impeachment motion against the Chief Election Commissioner along with criminal proceedings. The push began on March 12th this year when opposition MPs sought Gyanesh Kumar's removal, citing alleged bias and lapses in special intensive revision. That notice was rejected. On April 24, 73 opposition MPs filed a fresh notice citing alleged proved misbehavior, which is still pending. And now, amid fresh SIR concerns, another impeachment draft is being prepared. The BJP has hit back, accusing the opposition of joining hands for political gain.
7: Mamata Banerjee ko bulate to log baat karte wo baat nahi karti thi. 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
5: The TDP claims special intensive revision was conducted transparently in Andhra Pradesh but wants the Election Commission to clarify the concerns. Union Minister and JDS MP HD Kumaraswamy has also jumped on the bandwagon seeking clarity over reported differences among the three election commissioners.
10: What is the ground reality? What is going on inside the Election Commission? The difference what we are watching in the media, that what is the real fact that has to come out by these members. Because this important organization, autonomous body, why it has happened?
5: And then RLM Chief Upendra Kushwaha too sought immediate EC clarification. From the opposition seeking Gyanesh Kumar's ouster to questions from NDA allies, the pressure on the Election Commission is clearly mounting. With Amit Bhadwaj in Delhi, Bureau Report, India Today.
0: More breaking news coming in. First EC meeting that is happening amid the rift of the claims. And this is a crucial meeting that is being held at Nirvachan Bhavan, where all the three ECs are attending the meeting. Latest information just coming in as an internal meeting is now happening at the Election Commission of India. This is owing to the demand that is being raised by the opposition of the removal of CEC Gyanesh Kumar and how the matter is snowballing, where we also understand the India bloc is wanting to concretize their stand on this issue, demanding the removal of CEC Gyanesh Kumar and also staging protests to this effect. While all of that is part of their plan in the making, an internal meeting that is happening at the Election Commission of India, where all the election commissioners are also part of this meeting, of all the claims and counterclaims that have been made. This meeting has been happening at Nirvachan Bhavan, where all the three ECs, we are told, are attending this meeting, the picture of which is on your screens right now. This is the meeting that is happening to discuss the claims that have been made, whether there was any dissent, what has been said as part of the internal deliberations. The letter to Cabinet Secretary was not related to any policy matter of the Commission or IT division, but related to working of an officer on deputation to ECI. The work redistribution orders issued by the concerned officer were not actually implemented after the orders of the two commissioners and the oversight over the IT division by the DEC was never actually withdrawn. This is what we're picking up from sources within the Election Commission of India. In fact, a statement that has been made by the Election Commission of India over what that letter to the Cabinet Secretary was all about. They're saying it is not related to any policy matter of the Commission or the IT division, but it was related to the working of an officer on deputation to ECI. The work redistribution orders issued by the concerned officer were not actually implemented after the orders of the two commissioners and the oversight over the IT division by the DEC was never actually withdrawn. The CEO Goa has directed concerned BLOs to conduct house-to-house visits to left-out voters to collect their forms. 81 voters out of 97 have already filled Form 6 for inclusion. Is again a clarification that has come in from the Election Commission of India. SIR has already been completed in 20 states, union territories, including Bihar and West Bengal. Any person whose name has got left out during the SIR process or thereafter, and any person, including young first-time voter, may apply to the concerned ERO for inclusion of their names in the electoral rolls under the process of continuous updation. CEOs have been directed to facilitate the same. The CEOs, DEOs, EROs will immediately launch a special drive for enrollment of these sectors, is something that the Election Commission of India has clarified. In view of the request received from CEO Delhi. The period for filing claims and objections has been extended by the Commission till the 30th of October 2026. The period of disposal and of notices and claims and objections has been extended till the 30th November 2026. Let me take this to my colleague Anmol Bali joining us on the broadcast. Anmol, a slew of clarifications that have come in from the Election Commission of India. Also, this meeting that is underway at Nirvachan Bhavan, what more are you picking up as part of what is happening in this meeting? Are we expecting another press conference or these clarifications to be made as part of that by the Election Commission of India, where all the three will be part of it? And with regards to the SIR exercise, what other clarifications have come in?
11: Swisha, as you know, that Election Commission has just released a statement on the accusations made by in an express report against the Chief Election Commission of centralization of powers in the Election Commission, where they have clarified many of the points. Like the ECI has clearly said that its letter to Cabinet Secretary concerned an officer on deputation, not any policy matter. And even they have talked about the Goa voter enrollment. The CEO of the Goa has directed BLOs to visit homes and left out voters. They have given an argument that of 97 voters, 81 have already submitted Form 6 for the inclusion. And they have also discussed about the SIR and voter enrollment issue. Like SIR has been completed in 20 states and UTs, including Bihar, West Bengal. They have also shared data about the SIR exercise, which is being carried out around the India. They have also discussed about the Delhi deadline extension and other claims made in the Indian Express report. And now the meeting is going on in the Nirvachan Bhavan, the main headquarters of the Election Commission, where Chief Election Commissioner Ganesh Kumar is seen with both of the Election Commissioners, S.S. Sandhu and Dr. Vivek Joshi. So clearly we have seen that after the newspaper report, we have seen politics has ignited, where opposition parties have targeted the Election Commission and BJP on the various issues. But now the Election Commission has released a statement where they have given their arguments on the accusation made by a newspaper report.
0: Anmol, quick details from you on what has been said with regards to that letter that was sent to the Cabinet Secretary, where the clarification coming in is that it was not related to any policy matter of the Commission or IT division, but it was related to the working of an officer on deputation to ECI. The work redistribution orders issued by the concerned officer were not actually implemented, after which the orders of the two commissioners and the oversight over the IT division by the DEC was never actually withdrawn. Now, this is huge, given the fact that the letter to the Cabinet Secretary was made as the very basis for which we saw the matter snowballing.
11: Swisha, we have seen that Election Commission has clearly came up discussing about this point, where Election Commission has said that letter to the Cabinet Secretary concerned an officer on the deputation, not any policy matter. Work redistribution orders were not implemented. Another DC oversight of the IT division was never withdrawn. These kinds of all points have been discussed by the Election Commission, where they clearly said the letter to Cabinet Secretary was not related to any policy matter and other IT division issues. So clearly we are saying that Election Commission is now putting their arguments in front of the public domain after the Indian Express story, where the story has accused Chief Election Commissioner of the centralization of powers amid the SIR exercise. Swisha.
0: Oh, yes, absolutely, Anmol. The meeting is underway right now. But another question that I asked, can we expect that the CEC, along with the election commissioners, will also hold a news briefing? They will come out in front of the media to answer all these questions?
11: Swisha, we have to wait for the election commission's next talk, but we can expect a joint press conference by CECs and election commissioners, because not only opposition, now we are also seeing that NDA partners from Chirag Paswan to Kushwaha, they are all questioning the election commission. And amid this intensifying political war of words, the election commission has to come out and put their arguments collectively in front of the public, Swisha.
0: Oh, yes, absolutely. And that is important, given the fact that the pressure that is also mounting on the BJP. Two fronts where the Congress is saying, A, why is the BJP acting as an unofficial spokesperson of the Election Commission of India? B, that their own allies are saying that the Election Commission must come out and win the faith of the voters by clearing all these doubts.
11: Swisha, Election Commission is the top body which conducts election, and crores of the voters around India trust Election Commission, and this is not the very first time that we are seeing that Election Commission has come under the epicenter of controversy. Earlier also we have seen that various accusations have been made by the opposition parties like the Congress Party, Aam Aadmi Party, Samajwadi Party. But now after the report and exposure by the Indian Express, the politics is further ignited, where we have seen that first Election Commission has given a statement by their sources, and then they have openly came out, but they haven't dismissed about the story which was printed by the Indian Express newspaper. But now they have clearly given a long statement on the various issues like officers' deputation, Goa voter enrollment, SIN voter enrollment issues, and even Delhi deadline extension issues have been discussed in this statement. And we can also expect a collective press conference by CEC and ECs to kind of clear the clouds over the Election Commission and over the accusations made in the report and by the opposition. Swesha.
0: And we're waiting for details on that one. And Mola, I want to thank you for getting us all the latest. Let me also take this to Aishwarya Paliwal joining us on the broadcast. Aishwarya, the meeting has just concluded, as we are being told, but important decisions taken there. Do give us the inside scoop, because everyone awaits the news briefing and answers to all that has been going on.
12: Well, you know, one of the important things, Swesha, that we are seeing which is being done is the fact that the letter to the cabinet secretary was not related to any policy matter. It was related to the working of an officer on deputation in Election Commission of India. The vote distribution order by the concerned officers were actually implemented after orders of the two election commissions, and oversight over the IT division by the CEC was actually never withdrawn. In fact, let me also tell you the schedule for the SIR for 12 states and the UTA. Now, this is something which was being done by the Collective Election Commission on the 27th of October last year. And then again, there was an order, the schedule for the SIR for 19 states and UTs. This, in fact, was being issued on the 14th of May this year. And this also was a unanimous decision, unanimous approval that was being taken by the Election Commission. So what the Election Commission now is trying to say is that they have been united, and this is what we also have been reporting since day one, that the Commission says that they are united, also saying that all the decisions were taken unanimously, no dispute with regards to the way in which SIR was to be conducted across the country.
0: Oh, yes, absolutely, Aishwarya. And with regards to the clarification that has come in, especially that letter to the cabinet secretary, where it has been said that that letter was not related to any policy matter of the commission or IT division, but it was related to the working of an officer on deputation to ECI. Point being that with these points coming in from the Election Commission, will the opposition actually buy into it, or can we see more adverse reactions coming in?
12: Well, you know, the opposition, in fact, has picked this story up, and they have been going to town saying that this is exactly what they were also claiming. But we have also been seeing is that the opposition now trying to rally around the report which was being done by the Indian Express and saying that this is exactly what we also have been speaking about. Now, with this clarification, we are seeing the Election Commission putting out a united front and clarifying the air with regards to the letters that were being written. And it is very, very clear, Swesha, that those letters, in fact, were being written. They were administrative in nature, and they were not against the Election Commissioner, the Chief Election Commissioner, Ganesh Kumar, as the report was making it out to be.
0: Oh, yes, absolutely. Because even the word coming in from the Election Commission to say that these are part of internal deliberations, that does not in any sense mean that there was a difference in decision making and that they were not on the same page. But we see how the opposition, especially the Congress, has been pushing the vote for Chori charge. They have been saying that we have been saying this all along. But even with regards to the other clarifications coming in on the SIR procedure being carried out, on the extension of the dates, on helping out voters to reach out to their respective BLOs, be it in Goa, be it in other parts of Maharashtra, to say that the Election Commission is very, very open to helping everyone, and the idea is not to for it to be a cumbersome process, but for them to know that it is being done in a fair manner.
12: Well, definitely, you know, elections are being conducted in a fair manner. And more importantly, what the Election Commission is trying to put out is a very clear message, clearly saying that the commission is united, is unanimous in the decisions that they have been taking. Yes, there were some administrative lapses about which both the election commissioners at different point of time had written, but they were administrative decisions and administrative lapses that they were in fact highlighting, which also speaks about the fact that there is democracy that actually is taking place inside the election commission. So these are some of the things, that have been in the focus over the past few weeks. The opposition, obviously, will try to make a big story out of this. The opposition has been saying that the commission is not united and also trying to pit both the election commissioners against the CEC, a clarification of sorts coming out in this latest statement which is coming in. And the latest picture of all three of them sitting together clearly saying that all of them are united and unanimous.
0: Request you to stay on with us. More breaking news coming in. In the recent months, the Commission has taken numerous decisions, including SIR across the country. The order for the SIR issued on the 24th of June 2025 for all states, union territories, starting with Bihar, followed by West Bengal and 30 other states, union territories, was issued with the unanimous approval of the Commission. The same has been upheld by the Honorable Supreme Court of India, while its order dated 27th May 2026, the schedule for SIR for 12 states and union territories which is issued on the 27th of October 2025 and those for 19 states union territories was issued on the 14th of May 2026 with the unanimous approval of the commission is what the Election Commission of India has said. Aishwarya, the writing on the wall is very, very clear. They are stating that there is absolute unanimity between all the three and there has been no difference on that front. They have been moving in line with what the procedure is, how it has been devised in the various states and union territories in accordance with what the Supreme Court had held.
12: This is something that the Election Commission since day one has been speaking, that all the decisions have been taken unanimously and the letter, in fact, that was being written, because... The letter was written because there were some kind of administrative lapses one could very, very clearly see taking place. And because of those administrative lapses, the letter was being written because both the commissioners wanted the Election Commission to function as per the rules and to make sure that no one is flouting any kind of rules. And if by chance there was some kind of lapse, then both the commissioners felt that it had to be brought to the notice and had to be rectified as soon as possible. So this is something the latest statement Rachel, at the moment is speaking about.
0: All right, Aishwarya, I want to thank you for getting us the latest. We'll keep coming back to you for further updates. But for the moment, for our viewers to know that the meeting has very much concluded. These are the clarifications that have come in from the Election Commission of India. We continue to stay on top of this story. For the moment, a short break.
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1: Under a makeshift tent in Bhetawada village of Gujarat, people from five villages take turns to sit and protest. It's been more than a month and they refuse to budge, because it's been more than a decade that they have suffered from industrial pollution of their basic right to water. Roughly 40 to 45 minutes drive away from the Gujarat capital of Ahmedabad, these villagers from Dholka district now want an answer, a promise, a resolution that would be honored and followed up. So that's there, an end to skin, stomach and upper respiratory tract infections. These infections have turned fatal in the past few years, with cancer claiming more than 50 lives in these five villages.

0: are watching India Today.
1: Hello and welcome. You're watching India Today. I'm Suesha Sawant. A quick check of the top headlines we're tracking for you this hour. Amid rift claims, Election Commission held its first meeting at Nirvachan Sadan. All three election commissioners attended the meeting. In a fresh statement, the poll body reiterated that all decisions were taken unanimously. Political battle over Election Commission and SIR intensifies. Election Commission sources tell India Today that decisions on SIR were taken unanimously. NDA allies LJP, TDP, JDS urge EC to clear the air over allegations. CJP threatens nationwide agitation starting October 2nd. Opposition India bloc unites against CEC. Key India bloc huddle to be held on 30th September at a Constitution Club. Top leaders of India bloc to attend the meet. CM Yogi meets Prime Minister Modi and JP Nadda in Delhi. Meetings with Home Minister Amit Shah and BJP President Nitin Naveen on the agenda. EAMS Jay Shankar voices concern over repeated attacks on commercial shipping and seafarers in the Gulf and Red Sea in recent months. Pak journalist tries to heckle EAM. Jay Shankar hits back, says a terrorist country is asking me a question on terrorism.
2: Can you just tell us when your government stops sponsoring terrorism in Pakistan?
3: A terrorist country is asking me that question.
2: They are proof.
1: Double gold glory for India. India's men's and women's kabaddi teams clinched gold at the 2026 Asian Games, taking India's gold medal tally to 4.

0: Breaking news coming in. CEC conducted a key meet amid breaching politics, but crucial EC meet on SIR amid claims of inbreed. Three election commissioners who put up a united front, CEC Gyanesh Kumar, EC Joshi and Sandhu, who attended the meet. Election Commission has made several statements that the decision on SIR was taken unanimously. SIR for Bihar, Bengal was a decision that was taken unanimously. SIR for all states and union territories saw unanimous approval. Remember, these are the statements that have been made by the EC that said that in the recent months, the Commission has taken numerous decisions, including SIR across the country. The order of the SIR issued on 24/6/2025 for all states and union territories, starting with Bihar, followed by West Bengal and 30 other states and union territories, was issued with the unanimous approval of the Commission. Listen up.
1: भारत निर्वाचन आयोग की बैठक आज 26 सितंबर को दोपहर 3 बजे निर्वाचन सदन नई दिल्ली में हुई। आज की इस बैठक में मुख्य चुनाव आयुक्त श्री ज्ञानेश कुमार तथा चुनाव आयुक्त डॉ. सुखबीर सिंह संधू और डॉ. विवेक जोशी मौजूद रहे। आयोग ने आज इस बैठक में सर्वसम्मति से कई फैसले लिए। इन फैसलों की जानकारी हम आज के ईसीआई प्रेस नोट के माध्यम से दे रहे हैं। धन्यवाद।
0: So there you heard that statement coming in from the Election Commission, where they have made it very, very clear that all the reports that are doing the rounds of dissent are not true, as they have confirmed that the Commission had taken numerous decisions, including SIR across the country, and all these decisions were unanimous. The order for the SIR that was issued on the 24th of June 2026 for all the states and union territories, starting with Bihar, followed by West Bengal and 30 other states and union territories, was issued with the unanimous approval of the Commission. Same has been upheld by the Honorable Supreme Court of India, while its order dated 27 May 2026. The schedule for SIR for 12 states and union territories was issued on the 27th October 2025, and those for 19 states slash union territories was issued on the 14th of May 2026 with the unanimous approval of the Commission. So that's the word that the Election Commission has been harping on again and again, that the decisions that were taken on the SIR procedure were absolutely unanimous in accordance with the Supreme Court order. The three election commissioners putting up a united front. There you see that meeting that concluded at Nirvachan Bhavan. And while several announcements that were also made of how the dates have been extended, be it in Maharashtra and other states as well, to ensure that that will aid those who are stuck in the SIR procedure or facing any sort of a problem can get it resolved. Let me take this to my colleague Anmol Bali, joining us on the broadcast. Anmol, the picture doing all the talking of a united front between the CEC and the election commissioners, and the statement to support that, to say that all the decisions that had been taken were unanimous.
2: Suesha, recently we have seen just few minutes ago a meeting has concluded in Nirvachan Bhavan, the main headquarters of the Election Commission, and they have released a statement with a picture of Chief Election Commissioner Gyanesh Kumar and Election Commissioner Sandhu and Joshi, and they have also clarified about the various of the accusations made by a report in the Indian Express newspaper, where they have clarified that the letter which was shot to the secretary was about the work of an officer deputed to the commission, not about any policy decisions, and even not about any IT matter. And even they have said about that Goa enrollment and left out of the voters. They have clearly said that out of 97, identified 81 have already filed the Form 6 and SIR completion in 20 states. They have also shared about data. They have also shared the data about the SIR exercise, which is being taking place around all nation, and they have also clarified about the deadline extension in Delhi and other matters, because recently we have seen that in a report in Indian Express has accused the election commissioner, Chief Election Commissioner Gyanesh Kumar, of centralization of powers, and even they have discussed how many time election commissioners Sandhu and Joshi have objected on the actions of CEC, and then we have seen politics has escalated on this issue, because earlier also we have seen
0: Right, and Mol, there's certainly clarity coming in. In the meanwhile, I request you to stay on. We cut across to this live news briefing by the BJP.
3: Photo hai, jisme tino commissioner ek saath baithe hue hain. 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To jis prakar se hamla election commission ke upar kiya ja raha tha, आज दूध का दूध और पानी का पानी हुआ है. धन्यवाद.
0: And that's the word coming in from the BJP to say that all the narrative that has been peddled by the opposition so far stays absolutely untrue. Basis that Indian Express report, because the truth is out for itself to speak. This meeting that has just concluded at Nirvachan Bhavan, where the united front of the CEC, Gyanesh Kumar, along with the two election commissioners so far, was being projected as dissenting. But here is to say that all the decisions that were taken by the Election Commission of India on SIR were absolutely unanimous. The decisions were taken together and everyone's approval had been in place. Not just that, a slew of other announcements that include of an extension of date, the extension of the deadline that comes in. That is also to say that all the voters who need help of their BLOs or have any sort of complaint or want to take this matter, be it in Delhi or Maharashtra, or even where Goa, BLOs have been asked to conduct house visits to all the left out voters, are exercises that are being carried out. So there we see how the meeting has concluded. The clarification that is coming from the Election Commission, a united front that is being projected by CEC Gyanesh Kumar and the two election commissioners. The opposition had been pushing the narrative that they are dissenting. However, this is for the Election Commission of India to say that there has never been any dissent except for usual deliberations that have happened and which is part of their work, which is part of the exercise. So that is all that it was. That was never about anyone's approval not sought or all of them not being on the same page. That message from the Election Commission, BJP also supporting that very statement. And we wait and watch how the opposition now responds to the clarification that is coming from the Election Commission of India. The BJP has certainly upped the ante as far as the opposition is concerned and the narrative being pushed by them. But the key EC meeting that has concluded amid the rift claims that had been projected so far. Four key decisions that have been taken. One, that Delhi and Maharashtra have both extended the SIR deadlines to be able to aid voters or those who are facing any sort of a problem. They still have more time to do it. The second decision of course, Delhi, where the deadline to file claims has been extended till the 30th of October. Maharashtra, again, the deadline to file claims has been extended till the 12th of October. And the fourth decision of Goa BLOs, who will be conducting house visits to the left-out voters to ensure that this, if there is any documentation that needs completion or the help of the BLOs, then the Election Commission will certainly help out on that. So that's the clarification that has come in from the Election Commission of India. These decisions have been conveyed, the extension of the dates have been conveyed, and also the very fact that the entire SIR procedure that was carried out was completely in accordance with the Supreme Court order, was a unanimous decision that had been taken by the CEC and the election commissioners. There may have been usual deliberations that are part of the work, but there was no dissent, no differences of sorts that may have indicated to any sort of flaws that the opposition is stating as far as the SIR procedure is concerned. We'll try and get you further details. Also, that statement that was made by Sambit Patra of the BJP, that news conference that happened just as soon as the meeting of the EC concluded. And the BJP also harping on this very picture that you see on your screens. A picture that puts out the message of unanimity of how the election commissioners, along with the chief election commissioner, are all on the same page to say that whether it was Bihar or it was West Bengal, the SIR orders were carried out exactly as per the Supreme Court order. and the entire procedure that was exercised on the ground was in accordance, and all the three were on the same page.
1: भारत निर्वाचन आयोग की बैठक आज 26 सितंबर को दोपहर 3 बजे निर्वाचन सदन नई दिल्ली में हुई। आज की इस बैठक में मुख्य चुनाव आयुक्त श्री ज्ञानेश कुमार तथा चुनाव आयुक्त डॉ सुखबीर सिंह संधु और डॉ विवेक जोशी मौजूद रहे। आयोग ने आज इस बैठक में सर्वसम्मति से कई फैसले लिए। इन फैसलों की जानकारी हम आज के ईसीआई प्रेस नोट के माध्यम से दे रहे हैं। धन्यवाद।
0: And there you heard from the Election Commission of India of the clarification that has come in of the picture that has now been put out of the united front between the CEC and the election commissioners. Meanwhile, let's also listen into how the BJP has responded post this meeting.
3: The Election of India says that the meeting that the Election Commission held with the Cabinet Secretary was not regarding any policy matter of the Election Commission of India, neither related to any IT department work. ये इलेक्शन कमीशन के किसी पॉलिसी मैटर पर विषय नहीं था और न ही आईटी डिपार्टमेंट संबंधित किसी विषय को लेकर वो कैबिनेट सेक्रेटरी के पास गए थे। सरकार के भिन्न भिन्न स्तरों पर चर्चा 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
0: Is coming in from the TDP on the CEC ESI row, where the TDP has responded to say that institutions are answerable to any question that come to them. They assure ECI will respond to opposition parties' questions in a very clear manner. TDP Parliamentary Party Chief Lavu Krishna Dev, who has also slammed the Congress to say that Congress is passing on the blame of their defeats on the SIR. But how did they win in Kerala if that was the case? A straight up attack on the Congress, where the TDP has not just supported the Election Commission to ensure that all the doubts are clarified, and the issue is very, very genuine, and we have complete faith in the Election Commission that there will be complete clarity. But when it comes to the Congress and the narrative that is being pushed, it is the TDP that has put forth this very question to the Congress to say that if it was the BJP hand in glove with the Election Commission of India, then how is it that the Congress won in the state of Kerala? This, as party chief of the TDP, Lavu Krishna Dev, has slammed the Congress. He said that the Congress is passing on the blame of their defeats on SIR. And in a straight up question asking that Kerala would not have been possible if that was the case.
4: Congress has this habit, whenever they lose the election, they try to blame it on someone else. And we've been seeing it, they keep saying it, this has been like that, that has been like that. Now they found a new reason, it's because of SIR we lost the election. If it is so, how did you win the election in Kerala? Whatever replies they have been sought, we are definitely sure, we are 100% confident, Election Commission will give reply which has been sought by these opposition parties in a very clear manner, so that no doubts will exist with anyone.
0: Let me take this to my colleague Apurva, who's joining us on the broadcast. Apurva, that response coming in from the TDP, and while they completely support clarity from the Election Commission to say that as far as this entire issue is concerned, it is genuine because this is about the voters. But if it is about the Congress to say that the ECI has been hand in glove with the BJP, with the ruling party, then how is it that they won in Kerala?
5: Well, that's right. In fact, these are strong statements and comments that are being made by none other than TDP's MP, then Krishna Devarayalu, In fact, Mr. Krishnadevaraj has also gone ahead and spoken about, he's made some pertinent points regarding the Congress. He says that there's nothing but complaints that the Congress is making across the notes that they will face in the general election. But he's also making a pertinent point that he goes and says that they are so much, going ahead and questioning, saying that the CEC is standing with the government. How is that in Kerala, it was the Congress that tried to see the massive kind of something?
0: Apoorva, that line is not very clear. We'll try and reconnect with you at a later point. But one thing certainly coming in, that the projection is that NDA allies are also asking for the EC's clarity. So are they in support of the BJP? Now, this statement makes it amply clear, because the allies are also indicating that while they support any sort of clarity for the voter, but as far as the political blame game by the Congress is concerned, it is about vested interests and political mileage that they are trying to gain by pushing this narrative. I want to thank you for getting us those details. And the latest on the Asian Games 2026, Tejinder Pal Singh Tour has secured silver in men's shot put event. India's Tejinder Pal Singh Tour has gotten the silver medal in the men's shot put event in Asian Games 2026 with a throw of 20.64 meters. Tour won the gold medal in the 2018 and 2023 Asian Games. That's the latest that is just coming in. Big win for India at the Asian Games 2026. Tejinder Pal Singh Tour has secured silver in the men's shot put event. Those are the pictures on your screens of the victory that Tejinder Pal Tour has got for India. Tejinder Pal Singh Tour, who's won the silver medal in the men's shot put event in the Asian Games 2026 with a throw of 20.64 meters. Tour won the gold medal in the 2018 and 2023 Asian Games, and in 2026, where he's won yet again, this time a silver. Big moment for India there, that has already bagged four gold medals, and here's another silver that has come the way of India.
6: आसान नहीं है एक के बाद एक हर एशियन गेम्स में मेडल्स लाना लेकिन जिनके हौसले मजबूत होते हैं जिनके इरादे पक्के होते हैं.
0: And well, from India's kabaddi team serving a reminder that they are the best in the business to the women shooters hitting the bullseye yet again, Indian athletes have had a fruitful day at the ongoing Asian Games in Japan. We're getting you all the details of some of the glorious moments from today's action. India's kabaddi men continue their dominance in Asian Games. The defending champions held off a spirited Iran side, winning the final 40-34. It was a close contest midway through the summit clash before India turned on the power in the close stretch to seal the win. It is a ninth Asian Games gold for India in the sport, a streak that remains unmatched.
7: India have now won six of them.
0: Prior to the men's team gold, it was the women's team that got their hands on the gold medal. They beat Iran 37-34 in a hard-fought final to retain their Asian Games crown. India raced to a 22-16 lead at the break, but Iran hit back hard in the second half, edging 18-15. It wasn't enough to close the gap, though, as India held on for the gold.
7: It is India's gold that deliver gold once again at the India will celebrate this week.
0: Meanwhile, Savan Barwal delivered a stunner on the marathon course. The army man from Himachal Pradesh ran the race of his life to claim silver at the Asian Games, smashing his own national record in the process. Barwal clocked 2 hours, 11 minutes and 37 seconds to seal a stunning silver. It's a historic moment for Indian athletics, the country's first Asian Games marathon medal, 1982.
8: Cook Caput at bronze behind Kim Yang Kong, who will come across today.
0: The trio of Tilotama Sen, Vidarsa Vinod and Ashi Choksi claimed silver in the women's 50-meter rifle three-position event. India aggregated 17.63 to finish second on the podium, with China taking gold. Kazakhstan rounded off the podium with bronze, scoring 17.54. Darshna Chinnappa and Belavan Senthil Kumar settle for bronze, going down to Hong Kong's Tan Ming Hong and Lee Ka Yi in a tense semi-final. The Indian duo lost the nerve-wracking match 11-10 to 11-11-10, falling agonizingly short of a place in the final. Time now for a short break. We'll be back on the other side with the very latest. Do stay tuned to India Today.
9: You are watching India Today.

The SIR process, as it was, the architecture of the SIR process was deeply flawed. The fact is, you've got a centralized software system which is overruling decisions taken by EROs. Goa is providing a clear example. 97 verified voters. And you don't address those emails, you don't address any of those issues. So it's not just the election commission split wide open. It's the process, the decision making that needs sunlight.

0: India alliance is very clear. Every single leader of the alliance, every single party is in full agreement that what is going on is absolutely illegal. It is anti-constitutional. I strongly believe that the legal safeguards provided to the election commissioner, which were instituted by this government, by the BJP government, to protect him no matter what he does, those safeguards need to be removed. If anybody is committing illegal acts against this nation, against our constitution, against India, they need to be tried for the criminal actions that they are involved in. This is treason, and he needs to be tried for treason.
1: We heard some hypocritical homilies about democratic rights and human values from a regime whose capital at this very moment is being fortified against its own people. And that, Mr. President, is happening because this is a regime of the army, by the army, and for the army. Their puppets may come and go, but let us have no illusion who calls the shots. The reality of Pakistan is expressed in its 27th Amendment and the lifelong immunity granted to its real ruler. The General Assembly heard some bizarre remarks from the representative of Pakistan. This happens just a fortnight after New York City and the world marked the 25th anniversary of the horrendous 9/11 terrorist attack. This context, Mr. President, is important to keep in mind because its mastermind, Osama bin Laden, was living right on the doorstep of Pakistani Army's Premier Academy. And this was the very entity which was the subject of such deep genuflection before us today by the representative of Pakistan. But all this is only to be expected from what Pakistanis themselves call a Form 47 government.

Hello and welcome. You're watching India Today Explains. I'm Akshita Nandagopal. Over the next 30 minutes, I'll break down some of the week's biggest stories for you. We'll, of course, begin our show by talking about the biggest story of the week, the Indian Express report on the Election Commission. What exactly does this expose? What has been the Election Commission's response? What are the allegations against the CEC Gyanesh Kumar? I'll break all of that down for you. Also on the show this week, we're going to be talking about the unfortunate suicide of a 20-year-old student in IIT Bombay. It's led to protests, but it's also led to a massive debate about whether this was a case of caste discrimination or whether it's the exploitation of the SC/ST Act. I'll explain what exactly I mean in just a bit on that as well. We've also seen the big Tata's boardroom battle playing out. And this isn't just a simple Noel Tata versus N. Chandra fight. It's much bigger than that. And I'll tell you why I'm saying that. Also on the show this week, everyone's talking about AI. But guess what? We're going to explain to you how three Indians managed to go ahead and hack OpenAI using Claude. It's an interesting story that's coming your way. And finally, in international news, once again, the Russia-Ukraine war flare-up has happened. And what does this mean for India? India is worried this particular time. I'll tell you why. So lots lined up for you. Let's get started. The expose on the Election Commission by the Indian Express has been the biggest talking point of the week. It's led to the opposition demanding CEC Gyanesh Kumar's resignation, denials from the EC, and questions of a rift within the commission. What exactly are the allegations? I'll break it down for you. First, some facts on the EC. Think of the ECI as a three-person constitutional body. The law says its business should, as far as possible, be conducted unanimously. If the three disagree, the majority decides. And three, well, no points for guessing. Two is the majority. So ordinary, you'll expect that if an issue comes up, all three commissioners discuss it. They decide based on majority opinion, and then it's implemented. The chief election commissioner, the CEC, is Gyanesh Kumar. And then there are two election commissioners, Sukhbir Singh Sandhu and Vivek Joshi. So reportedly, Sandhu and Joshi formally objected at least 14 times over about 10 months to decisions and actions taken by the commission. They alleged that important decisions were being made without their knowledge or approval, hence the dissent notes. But majorly, if I were to break it down for you, three sticking points. First, Form 6. Form 6 is basically the application form for someone who wants to become a voter. Essentially, the ECI changed their online form so that a new applicant had to answer whether they or their parents or their grandparents appeared in the electoral roll from the previous SIR. Now, reportedly, Sandhu and Joshi, the election commissioners, had objected that this couldn't simply be done without the necessary legal or rule changes. Sandhu subsequently also described the change as unauthorized and illegal and called for its removal. The second sticking point, control of the voter database. Historically, voter rolls are supposed to have ground-level statutory officials involved in maintaining them. For example, an electoral registration officer, an ERO, is responsible for electoral roll work in their constituency. The concern raised by Sandhu and Joshi was that the new technology system, ECINET, was increasingly centralizing control of the voter database in Delhi. Joshi reportedly warned about the gradual centralization of the electoral roll database and suggested an audit to ensure that only the legally authorized officials could make these changes. Sandhu similarly expressed concerns that state-level officials were not getting complete access to the system. Issue 3, Bengal SIR. During the SIR process in West Bengal, many voters were flagged because of discrepancies. And then the Supreme Court, of course, stepped in. It became involved and required a process through which affected voters could be heard. Judicial officers ultimately dealt with many of these cases. And then the Election Commission went ahead and filed appeals concerning some voters who had been included by these judicial officers.
Here again, the election commissioner stepped in. Sandhu asked essentially who authorized the election commission to file these appeals. He said neither he, Joshi, nor the current West Bengal chief electoral officer had been informed about the basis or process for filing them. Now, after these details emerged, the election commissioners responded, saying differing views are part of the decision-making process. But here's what it didn't answer. Who changed Form 6? Who filed the Bengal appeals? Why was this data centralized? This is what's led to all of the outrage against the election commission. And while the poll panel has responded, it hasn't answered all questions raised by the details that I've mentioned. Caste is everywhere in India, in politics, at workplace, on campus, and even in courtrooms. And now again, India's tryst with caste continues. Months after the UGC row were notified anti-discrimination rules triggered a heated debate, another campus death has once again brought caste to the center of the conversation. After 20-year-old Sahil Bakode's suicide at IIT Bombay, his parents have alleged institutional harassment. They've alleged caste-based discrimination. The police have registered a case of abetment to suicide. They've invoked the SC-ST Prevention of Atrocities Act. And that brings us to the law at the heart of this entire debate, a law created to protect, but one that has over the years also triggered a fierce debate over misuse, due process and individual liberty. So we'll begin at the basics. What is the SC-ST Act? Enacted in 1989, the SC-ST Act was created to protect scheduled castes and scheduled tribes from caste-based atrocities, including humiliation, abuse, violence, exploitation, and denial of rights. And the law comes with stringent provisions. Section 18 bars anticipatory bail, so non-bailable offence. Section 18A says no preliminary inquiry is even required before the registration of an FIR. No prior approval is required for arrest, wherever arrest is deemed necessary. The idea is simple: to ensure that victims of caste atrocities are not left waiting for justice. So the moment they file a complaint, FIR has to be registered. But here's where the controversy begins. What if the allegation itself is false? What if a caste-related provision is added to an ordinary dispute? What if an FIR is registered, but the allegation eventually doesn't survive judicial scrutiny? Because by then, the consequences of the case may have already begun. The person in question could be arrested. And this isn't, mind you, just a theoretical argument. In 2018, the Supreme Court, while dealing with concerns over arbitrary arrests, introduced safeguards in cases under the Act. But as expected, the judgment triggered a major political fight and backlash. The Modi government amended the law, restoring those very stringent provisions. And in 2020, the Supreme Court upheld those amendments. So, back to square one. But the misuse debate has refused to disappear. Take the case of Vishnu Tiwari. In 2000, he was convicted in a rape case that also involved provisions of the SC-ST Act. He spent 20 years in prison. He was innocent. In 2021, the Allahabad High Court acquitted him, finding that the prosecution evidence didn't sustain the conviction. But 20 years of his life, gone just like that. And that's the danger critics of the law point to. Even if a person is eventually acquitted, what undoes the years lost before that acquittal because of the exploitation of this law? No one can bring back that time. The Rohit Vemula case raised another set of questions. Back in 2021, the invocation of the SC-ST Act in Rohit's case also became a major flashpoint. In its closure report, the Telangana police questioned his caste status and concluded that the evidence did not establish caste-based institutional discrimination as the cause of his suicide. It later sparked immense, intense nationwide outrage and renewed demands for a dedicated Rohit Vemula Act to protect marginalized students. And then there are cases where courts themselves have flagged problems with the way the Act was invoked. In 2025, the Supreme Court, while dealing with Jharkhand lawyer Virendra Singh's case, described the matter as gross misuse of the SC-ST Act and granted him relief, noting that the FIR didn't attribute a specific role to him at all. In January this year, the Karnataka High Court quashed an FIR against Bengaluru North University Vice-Chancellor, which included charges again under the SC-ST Act.
The case arose from a dispute involving a part-time lecturer and the university. And so again, SES

Another case, another question. When does a personal dispute become an atrocity issue? There's another side to this entire debate as well, and we'll get you the numbers. In 2024, the National Crime Records Bureau data recorded 55,685 cases involving crimes against scheduled castes, 9,961 involving crimes against scheduled tribe, all this under the SCST Act. The conviction rate in 2024 stood at 33.9% for SC-related cases, 33.2% for ST-related cases. Thousands of cases remained pending, investigation underway. So what do these numbers actually tell us? Not that every case is false, and certainly not that every case represents a proven atrocity. They tell us something else, that there's a huge gap between an allegation being registered, an investigation being completed, and a charge sheet being filed, and the court finally deciding guilt. That timeline is a long one. There's another contentious part too, compensation. Under the SCST rules, victims are entitled to monetary relief, depending on the nature of the offence. And crucially, that relief doesn't necessarily wait for conviction. Under the standard payment structure, 25% can be released at the FIR stage, another 50% when the charge sheet is filed, the remaining 25% on conviction. So in many cases, 75% of the prescribed relief can become payable before the trial has even concluded. And that is where another question enters the misuse debate. What happens when the case eventually collapses? The money may already have been released. The accused may have spent years fighting the case. Now, the existence of this compensation system doesn't prove that people file false cases for money. Its purpose is to give immediate support, compensation to those struggling, genuine victims. But there is a question, how do you ensure immediate relief for a genuine victim without creating a system that can be exploited by a false complaint as well? And that is essentially the contradiction at the heart of the SCST Act debate. It was created because caste discrimination is real. Caste violence is real, caste humiliation is real, and a weak law can leave victims without protection. A stringent law, however, also has to operate within the principles of fair investigation and due process. That's where the debate lies. The Tata Group is facing its most serious boardroom dispute in years. At the center of that conflict are Tata Sons Chairman N. Chandrasekaran, Tata Trust's Chairman Noel Tata, and a larger question: who ultimately decides the future of Tata Sons? It was on September 17 that the Tata Sons board backed Chandrasekaran for another five-year term and decided to move ahead with steps towards a possible public listing of Tata Sons. Noel Tata opposed both decisions. And this is bigger than just whether Chandrasekaran stays. It's about who ultimately has the right to call the shots at Tata Sons and whether Tata Sons should actually move towards a public listing. First, let's understand the structure. Think of it like this. Tata Trusts owns 66% of Tata Sons. The Tata Sons board controls the Tata Group companies. Tata Trusts is the dominant shareholder in Tata Sons. Tata Sons is run by its own board. The unusual part is that Tata Sons' articles of association gives Tata Trust's nominated directors certain special voting affirmative rights. It's confusing, but that's the distinction you need to know between Tata Trusts and Tata Sons, because that's at the heart of this debate. Now, to understand the current fight, let's go back in time to 2017. N. Chandrasekaran became Tata Sons chairman after the dramatic removal of Cyrus Mistry in 2016. He was reappointed in 2022, with his current term due to end on February 20, 2027. The succession question returned in February 2026 when the board could not reach a decision on extending his tenure. In August, Chandrasekaran said he would not seek another term, triggering the search for his successor. But then, like I said, on September 17th, the board asked him to reconsider. He agreed, subsequently backed by four directors, Noel Tata voting against. And the other Tata Trust's nominee on the board is Venu Srinivasan. He voted in favour. Noel Tata said, "You can't do that." Why?
This is the heart of the dispute. Tata Trusts argues that a normal 4:1 board

board majority is not enough. According to the trust, Tata Sons articles require the affirmative support of a majority of the trust nominated directors for certain decisions. There are two trust nominees. Noel Tata, who as I said is against, Venushri approval wasn't obtained. They therefore say Chandrasekharan's reappointment is invalid, is void. Tata Sons takes the opposite position. The board decision was validly made by majority and the chairman's casting vote was applicable after the voting process. And that's why this dispute is now moving towards a legal interpretation of essentially this entire issue of the Tata Sons articles and how to interpret it. Now let me explain to you who's on the Tata Sons board. It's a six-member board that currently comprises of N. Chandrasekharan, of course, who is the executive chairman, Noel Tata, the Tata Trust chairman and nominee director, Venu Srinivasan, Tata Trust's nominee, Saurabh Agrawal, who is the director, Harish Manwani, an independent director, Anita Marangoli George, who is an independent director as well. The crucial point is that shareholding and board voting are not necessarily the same thing. Now, Tata Trust owns about 66%, but the present dispute centers on special governance and those provisions in Tata Sons articles. But there's a second fight, which I mentioned earlier, the IPO. Tata Sons itself is not listed, unlike TCS, Tata Motors or Tata Steel. That could now change. In 2022, the RBI classified Tata Sons as an upper layer NBFC, bringing a listing requirement. Tata Sons instead tried to surrender its core investment company registration after reducing its debt. But on September 11, 2026, the RBI rejected that request, bringing the listing issue back to the center of the dispute. So there's no Tata Sons IPO yet. The board has only moved towards complying with a regulatory framework that could lead to a listing. Tata Trusts wants Tata Sons to remain private, while the Shapoorji Pallonji Group, which owns about 18.4%, supports a listing. Noel Tata has also tabled an alternative proposal involving monetizing part of SP Group's stake, potentially raising about 25,000 crore rupees without an immediate IPO. The Tata tussle is therefore no longer just about who occupies the chairman's position or the chairman's chair. It's about the balance of power between the Tata Sons board, the Tata Trusts and its shareholders. This isn't just a Noel versus Chandra fight. It's about who has the final say over Tata Sons, the majority shareholder, Tata Trusts or the Tata Sons board. A few months ago, three Indian cybersecurity researchers managed to hack into OpenAI systems and got paid $6,500 for it. But to understand how they managed to do this, it's worth looking at who these three people actually are. Meet Harsh Jaiswal, Rahul Maini and Mohan Pedapati. They work at a small startup called Hacktron AI. The whole thing was an authorized security test in which the researchers used Claude to help exploit a software flaw, eventually gaining access to OpenAI employee accounts. They used Anthropic's AI chatbot Claude to actually help them during the research. So Claude was used to hack into OpenAI. Harsh Jaiswal has been hunting vulnerabilities essentially for years. His entry into cybersecurity was almost accidental. As a teenager, he was looking online for video game cheats that eventually exposed him to phishing and other security issues. And in 2016, he signed up on a bug bounty platform. He started teaching himself cybersecurity and kept going from there. Eventually, he was finding vulnerabilities for companies, including Zomato and Apple. And Apple is important to the story because Harsh and Rahul, the other Indian I was referring to, had already worked together before. In 2021, the two found vulnerabilities in Apple systems and received a $50,000 bounty. So this wasn't the first time that they had gone looking for this kind of weaknesses in a major technology company. Then there's Mohan Pedapati. His route was very different. He got into cybersecurity through Capture the Flag competitions, where students compete by solving security challenges. He eventually captained his college team, built experience in security research, and later became the co-founder and CTO of Hacktron AI.
So by the time these three started looking at OpenAI, they already had years of experience between them. And this time, they had a new tool, Claude. The investigation began on July 23rd, when the team was testing OpenAI's public community forum. The forum runs on a software called Discourse. While looking at it, they found a vulnerability involving the way certain image files were processed. The researchers started testing the vulnerability and used Claude to help analyze the problem and then develop code. The first attempts didn't work. Then Anthropic released a newer version of Claude, and the researchers tried again. This time they managed to get the exploit working and gained access to the server running that forum. From there, they found another weakness, and this involved OpenAI's login system. This gave them access to authentication tokens in OpenAI. Some of those tokens could be used to actually access OpenAI employee ChatGPT and Codex accounts. And those accounts opened another door. The researchers eventually reached OpenAI's private software repository, where engineers store and manage the company's code. Once they proved that they could access the private environment, they stopped. They didn't start downloading private code or looking through sensitive information. Instead, they created a harmless pull request as proof. They reported what they'd found to OpenAI. OpenAI fixed that reported vulnerability, disabled the affected tokens and sessions. Hacktron AI, therefore, received $6,500 as a bounty. The entire chain took less than 72 hours, and the researchers said they spent less than $3,000 on AI tokens during the project and gained so much more. After the story came out, one venture capitalist also pointed out something else about these three researchers, that they didn't have the typical Silicon Valley background, just years of security research and bug hunting. And a reminder that sometimes you don't need a huge team. You just need three curious people who keep asking, what happens if we try this? A war you thought had slowed down is now heating up once again. And this time, it's hitting somewhere you wouldn't really expect, your fuel tank. Russia has been hitting Kyiv and the wider region with near daily strikes. Homes, warehouses, food supply lines all hit, just as Ukraine was racing to stockpile for winter. A brief truce over Kyiv, timed to a US delegation's visit, didn't hold. The strikes resumed before that ceasefire had even run its course. And the damage is deepening on both sides. Russian missiles have knocked out Ukraine's last three major steel plants. Ukraine has hit back too, launching its largest combined missile and drone strike on the Moscow region. On the front line itself, barely anything's moving. But the strikes on both sides are going deeper. They're hitting harder. So why does this matter in India? Because this war has opened a new front and it runs straight through India's oil imports. Days ago, the US signed a sweeping new sanctions law, the Lindsey Graham Sanctioning Russia and Iran Act of 2026. The law gives Washington the power to impose tariffs of up to 100% on major buyers of Russian oil and gas. India is one of the countries that could be affected, alongside other major buyers such as China. The tariff is not automatic, but the threat is now written into US law. The numbers are already moving. India's Russian crude imports fell 16.5% in August, down to about 2.1 million barrels a day. Early estimates put September even lower, around 1.9 million barrels a day. Russia remains India's biggest oil supplier, but its share of India's crude imports is falling as Indian refiners are now looking to the Middle East and other suppliers to diversify their purchases. Refiners are already tapping the spot market for October and November cargoes amid all of this uncertainty over possible US action. But here's where the story gets even more complicated. India isn't just buying Russian crude, it's also become Russia's biggest supplier of refined oil products. In August, India supplied around 70% of Russia's oil product imports. This is according to the Center for Research on Energy and Clean Air. So Russia is producing crude. India is buying that crude. Indian refineries process it. And some of that fuel is then being slipped and shipped back to Russia, even as Russian refineries struggle with the impact of Ukrainian attacks. That's the extraordinary energy loop created by this war.
But this isn't a simple story of India falling in line. Finance Minister Nirmala Sitharaman has said plainly that India can't simply walk away from Russian oil because cutting off a major source of supply could push global prices higher. Meanwhile, Ukraine's President Volodymyr Zelensky has directly urged India to stop buying Russian oil, arguing that energy revenues help keep Moscow's war economy running. Russia, on the other hand, has defended its oil relationship with India, saying the trade has helped New Delhi absorb global energy shocks. So India is caught in the middle, squeezed by US tariff threats, pressed by Ukraine to cut ties with Moscow, and reassured by Russia that the relationship works in India's favor too. And the pressure is already being discussed directly with Washington. You had on Wednesday External Affairs Minister S. Jaishankar meeting with US Secretary of State Marco Rubio on the sidelines of the UN General Assembly. And there too, Jaishankar reiterated India's concerns over the new sanctions law. There was also a discussion on the situation in Ukraine and the Gulf. But this isn't just about oil. Russia is also one of India's most important defense partners. A large part of India's military inventory has Russian or Soviet origins. So the longer this war continues, the greater the pressure on Russia's defense industry, raising questions for India over spare parts, over maintenance and future supplies. And that makes the choices ahead even harder. India needs Russian oil. It has deep defense ties with Moscow, but it also needs the US and Europe for trade, for technology and strategic cooperation. So what India decides in the coming weeks, essentially on November oil deliveries, could become an important test. Will Indian refiners continue buying Russian crude at current levels? Will US pressure force another reduction? Or will New Delhi hold its ground and argue that India's energy security cannot be dictated by a war thousands of kilometers away? Because this is no longer just a Russia-Ukraine story. It's a story about India's oil bill, about India's energy security, and India's room to maneuver between Moscow, Washington and Kiev. The battlefield may be in Russia and Ukraine, but the next big decision could actually be made in New Delhi. That's all we have time for in this edition of India Today Explains. Thanks very much for tuning in. I'll see you same time next week.

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And there you hear how the BJP was quick to respond post the statement that came in from this meeting, also to dismiss the narrative of the opposition so far that has been claiming dissent within the Election Commission of India, basis that very report. Now, you see the picture on your screens right now. A clear message coming in from the Election Commission of India when it comes to CEC Gyanesh Kumar and the two election commissioners to say that they stand united. The statement also to release that all the decisions taken on SIR were unanimous. Meanwhile, let's cut across to more breaking news coming in. And we're getting you the latest response coming in from Rahul Gandhi, who's put out this post that reads, and I quote, "First Gyanesh Kumar, then a serving IAS officer was used to recruit for the BJP. Then Modi and Shah made him the umpire and put him in charge of match-fixing India's elections." That's the post that has come in from Rahul Gandhi, who has levelled the match-fixing charge on the BJP, despite the clarification coming in from the Election Commission of India over the unanimity, over the approval, over the SIR procedure, over to say that it was in accordance with the Supreme Court order, to also say that the dates and the deadlines have been extended in Delhi, in Maharashtra, when it comes to all the clarifications that need to be there for SIR. Even in Goa, the BLOs will personally go to all those homes where the SIR has had any issues. But the Congress now, having come out with its first response, Rahul Gandhi, who's put out a post to this effect, where he's once again raising fingers at Gyanesh Kumar. The post that reads, and I quote, "First Gyanesh Kumar, then a serving IAS officer was used to recruit for the BJP. Then Modi and Shah made him the umpire and put him in charge of match-fixing India's elections." Match-fixing India's elections is the charge that has been levelled by Rahul Gandhi, which, remember, is the Congress's first response, despite the clarification from the Election Commission of India, despite that picture that you see on your screens, where it is now very clear of the unanimity between the CEC and the election commissioners. But Rahul Gandhi saying that when it comes to CEC Gyanesh Kumar, he is the umpire who was brought in by Modi and Shah to put him in charge of match-fixing India's elections.

0: All right, let's also tell you what happened as part of that very important meeting at Nirvachan Bhavan that concluded this afternoon. This was the key election commission meet, the first meet that was held after the rift claims that have been raised. Now, the first decision that was taken, that as far as Delhi and Maharashtra are concerned, the SIR deadlines have been extended. So in Delhi, the deadline to file the claims have been extended till the 30th of October. And in Maharashtra, the deadline to file the claims has been extended till the 12th of October. Also, a decision that has been taken vis-a-vis Goa, where it has been said by the Election Commission of India that Goa BLOs will be conducting house-to-house visits for all the left-out voters. So this is primarily a message by the Election Commission of India to say that any sort of glitches that are there in the SIR procedure that are being carried out on the ground, the Election Commission of India will extend every possible help to the voters to fix these glitches. The opposition that continues to demand CEC Gyanesh Kumar's resignation. Congress MP Priyanka Gandhi has alleged that BJP is not only protecting Gyanesh Kumar, but also themselves, saying that it is impossible for the Election Commission to have acted without the support of the BJP. Karnataka Minister Priyank Kharge has also slammed the BJP. He has accused the party of acting like an Election Commission spokesperson and saying that it is desperate to defend the EC. But the BJP has hit back, saying that opposition parties are trying to attribute their defeat to the SIR exercise, adding that the report does not constitute concrete proof.
1: The India Alliance is very clear. Every single leader of the Alliance, every single party is in full agreement that what is going on is absolutely illegal. It is anti-constitutional. I strongly believe that the legal safeguards provided to the Election Commissioner, which were instituted by this government, by the BJP government, to protect him no matter what he does, those safeguards need to be removed. If anybody is committing illegal acts against this nation, against our constitution, against India, they need to be tried for the criminal actions that they are involved in. This is treason, and he needs to be tried for treason.
2: As far as I'm concerned, this is an incredibly grave assault on the functioning of Indian democracy. We're looking at a situation where, unfortunately, a large number of Indian citizens have been deprived of their democratic right of voting, which is a right guaranteed by the Constitution of India and by democracy. So it's a very, very serious problem. This is not anything minor, routine. It's not political. It's not administrative. It is a fundamental, untenable, catastrophic assault on our democracy. And this is something we have to stand up against. We have to resist. There is no question anymore that our country is facing a very severe challenge.
3: जो हार के कारण है हार का जो हार के कारण उनके जो मन में व्यथा है वो व्यथा एसआईआर के द्वारा करने का कोशिश किया कर रहे हैं ये जो भी इफ यू इवन बिलीव दैट जो भी इंडियन एक्सप्रेस में आया है उसमें तो पूरा आई एम नॉट टेलिंग दे हैव नो राइट बट I am also not telling, it is not a concrete proof that, for that. And when it is not at all a concrete proof, and whatever it has been written in the Indian Express, that also never says that unilaterally decision was taken.
0: Let's welcome our panel of guests joining us on the broadcast this evening on all the developments that have happened on this big story. Dr. Pooja Tripathi, National Spokesperson of the Congress, Sardar R.P. Singh, National Spokesperson of the BJP, and Badri Narayan, who is a political analyst. I want to thank you all for joining us on the broadcast this evening. Dr. Pooja Tripathi, I first want to come to you to know your response on the clarification that has been issued by the Election Commission of India just a short while ago, that picture that speaks of the unanimity between the CEC and the two election commissioners, and also the line to say that all the decisions were unanimous.
4: Suyasha, good evening to everyone. The picture, the photo of that has been released, and the hurried press note, it lacks intent, it lacks accountability, it lacks integrity and impartiality. This reminds me of Welcome Movies dialogue, Meri ek tang nakli thi. Main hockey khelta tha, Uday bhai ne meri tang tod di. पर दिल के बहुत अच्छे हैं मुझे अस्पताल लेकर इलाज भी कराए व्हाट इज हैपनिंग विद इलेक्शन कमीशन सुयशा टुडे is this fundamental assault, catastrophic assault on democracy. And look at the press note. I was going through the press note. First of all, it has never denied, it has, you know, passively accepted that all the Indian Express allegations were true. And they have just brushed it down under paragraph 3.1 and 3.2. Now they're saying they put up an expert committee headed by IIT to look at the leakages in ECI net. It was never about technical sounding. It was about centralization control of who ought to be a voter, who not ought to be a voter. Now they're saying they'll revise the 97, they sent bellows home. Why did you disenfranchise 97 voters of Goa? Just one small example. And now you are saying that you'll visit home and they'll be included back. Because he has written 7 mails in the last 8 days, but you have never done that. There are multiple things that need to be addressed. And this is not something that, you know, that can be brushed off as some internal governance crisis. This pertains to Form 6, illegal modification of Form 6. This pertains to centralized control of software of ECINET. This pertains to judicial tribunals. This pertains to many serious allegations, and nothing less than Gyanesh Kumar must be impeached. Because this the way he has been functioning, look at the new revelation. The Kerala chief secretary coming out and saying that Gyanesh Kumar was acting as the chief of selection committee of Bharatiya Janata Party. With the audacity, with what tenacity does he now still hold the post of chief election commissioner? Yes. If he had an iota of shame, if he had an iota of trust in the constitution body, he should be thrown out of the commission. Okay. Commission is acting like a Bharatiya Janata Party headquarter and nothing else.
0: Okay, Sardar R.P. Singh, I request you to come in to respond to the criticism that still comes in from the Congress despite the clarification having come out, and to say that the BJP is acting like the unofficial spokesperson of the Election Commission again and again. Every time it should be the ECI who should respond, but the BJP comes in to protect them.
5: Well, just the BJP is the election.
0: Okay, so I'm sorry, the audio line is fluctuating at the moment. We'll try and have to reconnect with you because we want to hear from what the BJP has to say on this. But one thing is very clear, that the Congress continues to say that this sort of clarification is not cutting ice. I want to come to you, Badri, to understand that we've heard of the details of the meeting. We've heard of that statement that has come in. But do we want to hear from Gyanesh Kumar directly? Should he come out, hold that press conference and address the entire country one-on-one, address the media one-on-one and take all the questions?
6: See, I think you must have seen observed the craft of this entire debate since many days. There are a lot of differences sometimes happens in the process of decision-making. A difference of opinion takes place. But when it becomes the center of the political discourse, it may expand and its influence get expand. So here in this case, there was this statement by the Election Commission clearly said that there was no that kind of decision without any approval of other members. There was, and so I think that's the first thing. Secondly, the question which you are asking, that whether he should address country or the those who are writing questions directly. See, the system works sometimes in very different ways. Like the statement, it itself is a statement of the Election Commission, and he's the Election Commissioner, Chief Election Commissioner. So it is a statement coming from official statement. And so I think there is no doubt that this statement has not much value. Secondly, he may come in the future sometime, and he may also reply the question if it is asked by the media sometime in some discussions. So that's not. But here, what they did is a right thing, that they are given the press statement, which is the official statement. And recently, I was listening on your screen the statement of Education Minister Pralhad Joshi. He clearly explained that this kind of the making of this kind of debates and discussion in the politics, in its political posturing, no? the politics of the political posturing around this. So in my view, I think it's the right step, and we should not expand right. That kind of general debates in a political discourse.
0: All right. I take your point there. I want to go back to Sardar R.P. Singh. We've restored that line with him. Sir, you were putting forth your points. Please go ahead.
7: Well, let's be clear. We are not defending or we are not speaking on behalf of Election Commission. We are just what Election Commission has a statement Election Commission issued. 4 days back, 3 days back, earlier Election Commission issued a statement categorically stating all 40 decisions were taken unanimously. Even today, they have said that the complete process of SIR was unanimously decided. So where is the question? But okay, Punjabi mein hamare kahawat aati hai, atta gundi hildi ka. Why do a woman moves around when she has to cook food? I mean, that's how the Congress is. I mean, whatever Election Commission does, they have to raise question on it. And as for the reference to some bureaucrats saying something, this is between the two bureaucrats, they can chat and talk whatever they want to talk. But let's talk about what the Home Minister of the Kerala said. Oh, he appreciated. He appreciated the Election Commission for conducting the SIR. And he said on record, Mr. Ramesh is on record saying that we won election because of SIR. Not only he, when SIR was conducted in Telangana, Abhishek Manu Singhvi said, give me a second. Abhishek Manu Singhvi said they delete 72 lakh vote and Election Commission deleted some 22 lakh vote. Oh, Mr. Ravindra Reddy has all the praise for Election Commission saying, oh, we have done very good. We have won election because of this. So when it suits us good, when it doesn't suit them, because they are not able to win election, that's why they are blaming SIR. Actually, it's not vote chori, it's buddhi chori which is happening to the leader of opposition.
0: Okay, Pooja, you must respond to this because as much as the NDA allies are also seeking clarity and transparency from the ECI and are forwarding this issue, they also say that for the Congress, it is convenient when they win, they raise no questions and the moment they lose, they start coming out with all these excuses.
4: You know, Swesha, that's a very convenient and a lazy argument. First, I want to correct RP saying a woman can roam around and cook food also. That was a very sexist muhavra that you gave example of. But secondly, you know,
7: no, I never said about a woman. I never raised a question. No, please. Hold on.
4: So that's a very sexist. I take offense in it as a woman. Okay. So when it comes to winning elections and things, Rahul Gandhi's in press conference has brought out communication discrepancies, have brought out centralization, modification of electoral rolls in the places that we have won. So it's not about winning or losing. Let me be clear. You know, just it's about what the stake is at stake here. Yes, that democracy is at play. What is at stake here is the credibility of institution. What is at stake here is an Article 324 of Constitution, which asks the Election Commission to be impartial and not be a party agent or ticket distributor for a party. And that's why we are saying there are bigger questions than Bharatiya Janata Party. These are the questions that have been raised from internally from the commission itself. Remember that press conference.
7: You don't read. Please go through this. This is the press note of the Election Commission.
4: That is a very lazy and very pathetic document.
7: You decide what is lazy, what is not lazy, what is active.
0: Let's not make personal comments there. Let's stick to the facts, please.
7: You don't have faith in any constitutional body of the country. You don't have faith
4: exactly,
7: in
4: that's what I'm saying.
0: Sardar R.P. Singh, let her make her point after which I come back to you, sir. Let her make her point. And let's stick to the facts here. No personal comments, please.
4: Thank you, Swesha. When you went on a press conference and said, Rahul Gandhi kya halafnama denge, to kya Gyanesh Kumar will come in front of the media and halafnama denge, he'll make public all the records, all the meetings, every notings of the file saying that the issues were taken unanimously? No. It's very easy to come and blame opposition, but it's very difficult to show your credibility, which has been tattered across all the country. Today, everybody is on streets asking a resignation. I think it's way past his resignation now. He should be impeached for what he has done with the democracy of the country. And I've read Sardar R.P. Singh, I've read the press conference. It's an absolutely lazy document, an absolutely cover-up document, which lacks any integrity, any impartiality, and any accountability to the people of the country. They are accountable to the people of the country, not to Bharatiya Janata Party.
0: But what was the very basis of you raising criticism over this? It was about the version of what the election commissioners had said, right? The very starting point was that Indian Express report. Now that they are saying that we were unanimous on all the decisions, how do you refute that?
4: Make it public. Make the notings public. Make the records public. Because they're given it in written. These 14 complaints over 10 months are given and written, and they've reached cabinet secretary. Also, why aren't they meeting cabinet secretary? Because Ganesh Kumar is being controlled by prime minister.
8: I'm sorry. Okay. You are such a learned person. Probably you have got impression from your boss.
4: 23 says that every decision should be either a consensus or a majority.
0: Let's give Sardar R.P. Singh a chance to say what he's saying. Let's hold on. Yes, Sardar R.P. Singh, make your point.
7: I have full regard for Pooja Tiwari. I treat her as a very intelligent person. But she probably under the impression, some message from the bosses or some message from the illiterate boss, she is not going through the press statement. It's categorically stating that all decisions were taken unanimously and all three ECs were sitting together today when this picture was taken. So where is the problem? The problem is only in the mind of the Congress party because they are not even able to win the election. And then election after election, even to the extent that they have lost Dusu election. Mr. Rahul Gandhi was personally managing Dusu election and they have lost their Dusu election also. So that's what the problem is.
4: How are you winning election? That's for the whole country to see. You're winning elections with Gyanesh.
0: So then why is the outreach selective? No, Pooja, that is exactly the point. The outreach can't be selective. When you lose, then you say that, these results are rigged. But when you win, you don't say that.
4: Suyesha, we gave a full fresh press conference on electoral discrepancies and the seat that we have won. You cannot let, you know, in a, it's very unusual because Bharatiya Janata Party cannot win in Tamil Nadu and Kerala. Let's be very practical about it. And that's why
8: Himachal.
4: This is not about winning or losing elections.
8: What happened in Jharkhand? What happened in Himachal?
4: About Ganesh Kumar or takes responsibility and Bharatiya Janata Party should stop defending.
8: Rahul Gandhi should take responsibility on whose behalf he is trying to create this unrest in the country.
4: This is not happening. Why are you acting
8: He needs to come in public domain and tell the public that it is Soros who is funding his complete campaign against the Election Commission and the constitutional body of the country.
4: We have documented 14 dissent notes in last 10 months. We don't want to.
8: Where is it? Do you have a copy of any dissent note? Ask her, does she have a copy? Or Mr. Rahul Gandhi has any copy of any dissent note?
4: Writing affidavit.
8: Just learning the newspaper.
0: Okay.
4: Because that's what you have been reduced to.
8: Where is the copy of any dissent note? Today, the Election Commission are on record saying that they were unanimous.
0: That is clearly the straight-up point, Sardar R.P. Singh. The Election Commission of India has made it amply clear that this was a unanimous decision. So if the Congress wants to take it forward, you will really have to think, and I'll come to you on that point, Pooja, a little later. But right now, I just want to come to Sardar R.P. Singh to say that, would you say, sir, there should be more clarity, there should be more transparency, because when the opposition is saying this, you call it a smear campaign by them. Your own allies are saying that if there are doubts in the minds of the voters, then that needs to be clarified. You think we need greater transparency?
7: Well, Election Commission has categorically stated in even today's press statement and even issued, which was issued 3 days back, that all 40 decisions were taken unanimously. But there is some press report in Indian Express and we are all harping on it. Generally, when you do a story, you ensure that you take the point of view of the person on whom you're doing the story. But if you don't do that, then if the clarification comes from the person concerned, that ends the debate. But as I said, there is some Soros agenda which is happening. They need to create some sort of unrest in the country. They don't have faith in the Constitution of India. They don't have faith in the Supreme Court. They don't have faith in the army. They don't have faith in the Election Commission or any other constitutional body of the country.
0: Okay. Pooja, I want to understand from you, how is the Congress going to take this forward? Because there have to be valid points that you have to present on the basis of very which you will escalate this fight. So now that the Election Commission of India comes to say, there was no dissent, this was just part of internal deliberations, we have been very, very unanimous, we have been in accordance of the Supreme Court order, what will be the next point of the opposition to level or raise or escalate those allegations against Ganesh Kumar?
4: Levels, you know, the allegations have already been proven. We can look at the press conference, because the press note of Election Commission, nowhere it mentions the Indian Express story as baseless. I don't know, give sitting here and said you don't reach out to people. This has taken months of investigation and they did have reached out to people. And the way they have framed the press conference, it goes on to say that the allegations were not baseless because they were brushed it in paragraph 3.1 and 3.2. Also, when you say that there will be a united opposition, the cry to save democracy is coming onto spilling onto the streets of India. And that's what everyone is asking. Only Bharatiya Janata Party and Election Commission are in cahoots. Every opposition party will be meeting on September 30th and they'll have a strategy, they'll have a plan out strategy. Because we'll not let, you know, it's our duty to protect democracy from this fundamental catastrophic assault that has been done by the Election Commission of India. And it has been faced and it has been going on for a very, very long time.
0: Okay. Before I cut across to this breaking, Badri Narayan, I quickly want to come to you on the galvanization angle between the opposition that is now gaining so much steam all of a sudden that even the enemies are willing to come together against the BJP. We've seen how the left has extended an olive branch to Mamata Banerjee. Mamata Banerjee also supporting that. And suddenly to say that there must be an India Bloc Plus unit that must come together against the BJP. Will they be able to gain steam and continue with that momentum, or will this just be another campaign that may just fizzle out?
6: Suvesha, I think you are very right that this all opposition party, those who are looking for an opportunity to attack on the BJP or NDA government, they saw it's a very good point to reach and make it to transform into a bigger public campaign. But, you know, in this process, what happens sometimes, institution credibility gets diluted. And if the democracy, institutional credibility will be diluted, then it will weaken the democracy. So, okay, politics is fine. One can do politics. But always we should be aware and we should that the institutional credibility should be protected. Election Commission is an institution which moderates our democracy. So we should try to protect the institution. Thirdly, in this process, your question was whether it will continue. In my view, because they have cleared the Election Commission had cleared the situation, and it came in the public. Now it's in the public press note, and everyone is looking and discussing about it. So the campaign will be diluted here against the BJP.
0: Okay.
6: And maybe after some time it will be it will remain as a campaign, but not very influential campaign, as I see.
0: All right. We'll track that. I request all of you to stay on. We'll quickly cutting across to more breaking news coming in. Politics that is being played over former Keralan Chief Secretary's big charge. G.D. Thompson has said that Ganesh Kumar had asked him to fight for the BJP. G.G. Thompson has also said that he was advised BJP role post-retirement. He's added that he was advised to become a BJP MP, saying that Ganesh Kumar had advised me to fight the 2019 Lok Sabha polls. This is the former Kerala Chief Secretary who's now created a storm with this remark, saying that he had rejected Ganesh Kumar's advice. The Kerala Congress has also posted this, saying big revelation on Ganesh Kumar. Former Kerala Chief Secretary G.G. Thompson has said Ganesh Kumar approached him and asked him to contest on a BJP ticket, even offering a ministerial position. Who was Ganesh Kumar to make such an offer? On whose authority was he speaking? And why was the election commissioner allegedly involved in political recruitment for the BJP back in 2016? Let me take this to my colleague Shibimol KG, who is joining us on the broadcast. Shibimol, do take us through the inside details and the veracity of this statement that is being quoted by the Congress. They say former Kerala Chief Secretary G.G. Thompson had been approached by Ganesh Kumar to say that he must contest on a BJP ticket.
9: Well, that's right. In fact, what G.G. Thompson is saying is that in 2016, when he was approaching his retirement, he was on a flight with Ganesh Kumar, and that's when Ganesh Kumar inquired about his post-retirement plan. So when G.G. Thompson replied that there's no major plans as of now, Ganesh Kumar suggested contesting for BJP in 2019 for the Lok Sabha election, becoming an MP and then becoming a minister. So you must take a political route, is the suggestion that was put forward by Ganesh Kumar, is what G.G. Thompson says. He says he denied it, saying that, you know, I don't have any plans to contest elections. And that's so that ended there is what Jiggy Thompson says. But right now, amid all the controversy, we are seeing the former Chief Secretary of Kerala coming out and saying that, you know, I was approached, I was given a suggestion like this. And I feel maybe he made that suggestion because there are many IAS officers here with political ambition. So maybe it's as part of it that he suggested this. But that conversation ended there is what he says. But considering that he was coming out amid this and the fact that he was also at government service back then is what is raising questions at this point, with the Congress now taking over that charge, saying that this has been ongoing for a very long time. Ganesh Kumar has allegedly been working for the and trying to recruit for the ruling party here.
0: We want to thank you for getting us those details. I quickly got back to Sardar R.P. Singh for a response from the BJP, with the Congress levelling these allegations. What do you have to say?
7: Well, Mr. Ganesh Kumar will have to answer that, but this is related to 2016. Why does the man wake up after 10 years? When it means there is something more than what he's saying. But he's referring to some flight he took with Mr. Ganesh Kumar in 2016, and all these years he kept quiet. It means there is something more. I mean, probably he is on Congress payroll or something like that. I mean, I'm not very sure, but something of that sort probably is there. Or otherwise, why would a man wake up after a decade, complete 10 years? But again, Mr. Ganesh Kumar will have to answer that. I'm not the spokesman of Mr. Ganesh Kumar. But as I see as a political man, as a political analyst, that this is a complete fabrication, or someone has told him to do so. Because 10 years is a big period to someone to come in public about something which has happened 10 years ago.
0: All right, so the BJP rejecting these claims. Mr. Badri Narayan, I literally have 2 minutes on the show and I want your response on how the opposition may take this forward. I'm not too sure if he's still on the broadcast, so is Pooja. But Sardar R.P. Singh, the fact that they're planning this meeting on the 30th of September at the CCI, they are wanting to invite the other opposition parties. They want to make this a bigger movement. They want to stage protests on the ground. They are also talking about taking the parliamentary route to removing the CEC. How realistic a plan does it look like? Can it snowball? Or is it something that, like I said, may lose its seriousness?
7: Well, do you remember just before the Bihar election, Mr. Rahul Gandhi did a complete SIR vote chori campaign? And what happened thereafter? His partner leader, Tejasvi Yadav, dumped him. He said, good, thank you so much. And he went abroad. And thereafter, he did another yatra because he knew that this is not picking up on the ground. This is not ensuring that the voters can be convinced on this. So, we all know, let them do what they have to do. But after this statement of the press statement of the election commission, every doubt is clear that every decision was taken unanimously. But as I told you, there is an agenda which he is following. Mr. Rahul Gandhi is following someone's agenda, most of Mr. Soros' agenda, to create some sort of instability in the country, because he knows that he can't fight on vote, he can't fight on ballot. So let's try to create some sort of instability here and try to win elections.
0: But what is your sense of this plan? Because you've heard of how the left is also wanting to approach the CJP. They are planning protests for starting the 2nd of October. So given all these developments and the whole plan to mount pressure against the government and the ECI here, Are there any preventative measures that are being planned?
7: As far as CJP goes, the that Cockroach Janata Party, when today itself the High Court has said that the test which happened for pharmacy for 500 some students, it was leaked. Right. Not a word. Because it happened in Punjab, it was held by Punjab government. Not a word by Cockroach Janata Party. Not a word.
0: Okay.
7: We all know they are the front organization of Aam Aadmi Party, is a youth wing of the Aam Aadmi Party. So Aam Aadmi Party can use them wherever they want to use them. But fact is, people have seen what is happening behind the scenes, and then they are not going to get swayed by their agenda.
0: Right. I want to thank you for speaking to India Today this evening. We get your position very, very clearly, and all our guests who joined us on the broadcast. The political battle over the election commission is widening. The opposition is stepping up its campaign against CEC Ganesh Kumar, while questions are now being raised even by some of the NDA allies. We're getting you this report.
10: The political battle over the Election Commission and the SIR exercise is entering a new phase. The India bloc is stepping up consultations over action against Chief Election Commissioner Gyanesh Kumar. An India bloc meeting will be held on September 30th in Delhi. All top leaders of the India bloc are expected to attend the meeting. TMC General Secretary Abhishek Banerjee spoke with Leader of Opposition in Lok Sabha Rahul Gandhi over Gyanesh Kumar and alleged electoral irregularities. Even Mamata Banerjee and CPM's MA Baby held talks despite political rivalry, while letters have been sent out to other opposition parties including Aam Aadmi Party, BJD, BRS, DMK and TVK to join them in the fight.
11: Yes, I do agree with you. And let us sit together. তারপরে একটা আউলজিকে মেসেজ পাঠিয়েছি, লেট আস সিট টুগেদার। এবং যতদূর আমি জানি, আমাদের পার্টি এবং কংগ্রেস পার্টি মিলে কনস্টিটিউশন ক্লাব বুক করা হচ্ছে। আগামী 30 তারিখে দিল্লিতে ইন্ডিয়ান অ্যালায়েন্সের মিটিং আছে এই ইস্যুর উপর।
12: She was saying that she was speaking to Congress leaders about meeting of the India bloc, and I mentioned that India bloc is important. But it has to be India bloc plus the parties which are not there, opposition parties. They should also be brought together if they are willing to all that. She said this.
13: हम लोग सब लोग चाहते इस्तीफा होनी चाहिए उनकी और गिरफ्तारी होनी चाहिए बल्कि ये तो अन्याय है लोकतंत्र की हत्या की जा रही है अगर इनकी गिरफ्तारी नहीं होगी तो लंबी लड़ाई होगी अन्याय के खिलाफ हम लोग लड़ेंगे.
10: In fact, the CPM has also reached out to the Kokro Janta Party, which plans a nationwide agitation from 2nd October. And the opposition is preparing an impeachment motion against the Chief Election Commissioner along with criminal proceedings. The push began on March 12th this year when opposition MPs sought Gyanesh Kumar's removal, citing alleged bias and lapses in special intensive revision. That notice was rejected. On April 24, 73 opposition MPs filed a fresh notice citing alleged proved misbehaviour, which is still pending. And now, amid fresh SIR concerns, another impeachment draft is being prepared. The BJP has hit back, accusing the opposition of joining hands for political gain.
14: Mamata Banerjee ko bulate the, log baat karte wo baat nahi karti thi. आज मामला उल्टा है इसलिए वो बात कर रहे हैं उनको कि बुलाया जाए अब यहाँ रोल नहीं है तो वहाँ रोल प्ले करेंगे लेकिन वहाँ भी कौन है कहाँ है इंडी जोड़ कौन कहाँ है अब उसको ढूंढे जाके पहले आंदोलन कोई भी कर सकता है

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1: But this time the NDA allies are also seeking clarity. LJP Ram Vilas chief Chirag Paswan says that he will not defend anyone and wants the chief election commissioner to address the concerns.
2: अगर चुनाव आयोग के ऊपर ऐसे सवाल खड़े हो रहे हैं तो मैं मानता हूं कि ये जिम्मेदारी भी चुनाव आयोग की है, खासतौर पे CEC की है कि वो अपने पक्ष में अपनी बातों को मजबूती से रखें। देखिए विपक्ष क्या बोलता है नहीं बोलता है मुझे उस बात से बहुत ज़्यादा फर्क नहीं पड़ता है, विपक्ष का काम है राजनीति करना, आप अगर आरोप नहीं लगाएंगे तो आप अपनी राजनीति को साधेंगे कैसे।
1: The TDP claims special intensive revision was conducted transparently in Andhra Pradesh but wants the election commission to clarify the concerns. Union Minister and JDS MP HD Kumaraswamy has also jumped on the bandwagon seeking clarity over reported differences among the three election commissioners.
3: What is the ground reality? What is going on inside the election commission? The difference what we are watching in the media, that what is the real fact, that has to come out by these members, because this important organization, autonomous body, why it has happened.
1: And then RLM chief Upendra Kushwaha too sought immediate EC clarification. From the opposition seeking Gyanesh Kumar's ouster to questions from NDA allies, the pressure on the election commission is clearly mounting. With Amit Bhadwaj in Delhi, Bureau Report, India Today.
4: You are watching India Today.

Wait for more facts to come out in public domain in a court of law for more clarity. Everyone wants more clarity. Everyone wants more transparency. Everyone wants to ensure that the system is clean. But in the garb of sab galat hai, sab hata do, isko hata do, usko hata do, we will have to wait for more facts to come out in public domain

This is the group of friends on the safety and security of shipping. Now, you will all be aware that in recent months, the world has seen unacceptable attacks on commercial shipping and merchandise. We are legally and morally independent. These have occurred from the Strait of Hormuz, the Red Sea, we believe that there can be no justification for such violence and loss of life. Put simply, these attacks must stop. As a major source country for seafarers, India has joined

0: are watching India Today.
1: In the army, there's an old saying, if you reach the 92 base hospital alive, you will survive. That is the kind of faith people have in doctors, soldiers and civilians. Faith in army doctors is something that I've reported on from Operation Vijay in Kargil and through Operation Sindoor recently. Right now, the focus is on restoration of eyesight of people along the line of control who are directly in the line of hostile fire. Along the line of control, even medical help has to pass through extremely tough terrain in the shadow at times of shelling. So for the moment, we're talking about the situation in Tangdhar. We're talking about the Karna sector in Kupwara. This is a sector in this area, took about 1,500 shells during Operation Sindoor. Army surgeons here have just completed 220 site-restoring operations in 48 hours. It's a record of sorts that's been set. A forward surgical center in the area that was incidentally attacked. This underlines how critical medical facility is being restored in this area. The Tangdhar Operation Theater remained under the threat throughout the two-day camp too, and yet surgeons were in there to operate upon civilians and soldiers in an underground operation theater. They even carried out microsurgery. Now, this was the 10th such camp under Operation Drishti. Over the past 2 days, the camp was even visited by Chief of the Army Staff, General Dheeraj Seth, who interacted with several patients. This camp was led by Brigadier Sanjay Kumar Mishra. Brigadier Mishra is head of the eye department at Army's Research and Referral Hospital in Delhi, but joins us now from the Srinagar 92 base hospital. Brigadier Mishra, welcome. Tell us more about this series of surgeries. You've set a record, the number of operations that have been conducted at the line of control, sir.
2: Thank you, Gaurav. Nice talking to you. Tangdhar has, as we all know, that it's a bordering area with a very poor medical infrastructure. Because of being the bordering area, it was always under constant shelling. And to protect our patients from getting hurt, the underground operation theater was built. We wanted to utilize this underground OT facility at Tangdhar, so we decided to do the camp over there. Basically, the camps were was aimed at treating poor, old patients who did not have any access to a good facility. Our this motive was, it was emboldened and given blessing by the Honorable Defense Minister and the current Army Chief, General Dheeraj Seth, sir, who told that, yes, it's a very difficult terrain. Not easily you can travel there. So we had to, get our latest equipments, which is the world-class equipments, airlifted with the help of Indian Air Force. We got it airlifted to Srinagar. And by road, our troops and equipments, very sensitive equipments, they traveled almost 8 to 9 hours from Srinagar to Tangdhar. So under these circumstances where, reaching the place was difficult, we decided to do a free surgical camp, an advanced surgical camp for the locals. The first phase was, initiated by the commandant himself of 92 Base Hospital, Brigadier B.V. Rao, who himself is an ophthalmologist. Yes. He conducted the dry run kind of a thing, first phase, where he operated 20 cases. And then he told me, sir, it is doable. We can upscale this surgical procedures here. So the team of 328 Field Hospital, the youngsters, they started, visiting and screening patients for almost more than 4 months. And screening was done for more than 6,000 patients who were there, people who got their screen. And
1: what kind of patients have you been able to treat here? And this is the first time in a very difficult area along the line of control, they've had access to this kind of medical facilities, this kind of healthcare?
2: Absolutely. This is for the first time. They've never seen these kind of infrastructure or kind of a care before. And they were very, very grateful to the Indian Army for taking up this cause, for improving their health. And let me tell you, Gaurav, the situation was not very good in the sense the old patients, you know, they thought that it's their destiny to become blind and they and just, you know, go away like that. But when we screened, we saw that the stages of cataract was very, very difficult, very hard cataract. You know, it was not very easy to operate them. But thanks to the entire professional approach of my team, we were able to complete 220 surgeries in 2 days' time, which is a kind of a record in an underground situation in a not a very friendly surroundings.
1: And now when doctors are operating in a situation like this, when we talk about Tangdhar, when we talk about Kupwara, there was a time that that this belt of Kashmir or North Kashmir was considered extremely vulnerable or susceptible to Pakistan state-sponsored radical Islamist terror. This, at one point of time, was a hotbed of terror. So in that shadow, this operation was conducted. It remains a very precarious situation, or is the situation much better now?
2: Situations, I saw that situations is much better. The locals are very, very friendly. You know, see, all the residents who are there, they're dependent on army. And they're very, very positive towards the Indian army and the country itself. So I've seen that they have a lot of nationalistic feeling. That made our task much better. But I must got to point out that the role of Armed Forces Medical Services, that DGFMS, he plays a very important role in conduction of these kind of camps. Because ultimately, all the medical infrastructure, all the equipments, all are given by the office of DGFMS. Mm. We were very lucky that the current DGFMS, Marshal Sandeep Tharija himself, reached that situation and was there to assess the situation. And he actually applauded the local team that they're doing a wonderful job in a situation like this.
1: And will similar camps be held in other parts, other difficult-to-access terrain, whether in Jammu and Kashmir or Ladakh, sir?
2: Absolutely. Gaurav, we have already done one camp in Ladakh. This is in the Northern Command. This is the Tangdhar was our third outreach program. The fourth one, we are here in Srinagar, where we are going to do, again, the second phase of Northern Command surgery. So the Army Chief has clearly said that this is just the beginning. These kind of outreach medical programs, medical treatment facilities will be provided to the other bordering areas as well. See, our earlier medical outreach, that advanced surgical camp, has also been done in the bordering areas like Bagh Dogra. We were able to treat a lot of patients from the from Nepal. And that was, you know, taken a very nice spirit that, you know, our brothers from Nepal, we treated them and we were able to treat them of many conditions, not only cataracts. See, Gaurav, it is just not a cataract surgery. Our camp is special because normally you hear that the camps only one condition, that is cataract, is taken care of. But here, not only cataract we do with a very advanced technique, but also like glaucoma, which is a blinding condition. So we operate these cases who have glaucoma, who need surgery, with a very advanced technique, which is known as a minimally invasive glaucoma surgery, which otherwise is a very expensive surgery. And these patients are given free of cost. Apart from that, we also saw a lot of incidents. Last day, I had a patient, 19 years old girl, who was diabetic. And because of the diabetes, both the eye had cataract. And you have early diabetic retinopathy setting in. So we saw so many patients with diabetic retinopathy, and we gave them those anti-VEGF injections. That is, again, a very expensive otherwise. So we gave them, you know, free of cost. And we also performed retinal surgery. So all these camps, this is a super specialized camp, which is a unique concept. So we have done till now, this was the 10th, 11th for 11th. We are here in Srinagar. And 12th, we'll be going to a very interior part of Orissa, in Raipur, in Mayurbhanj district.
1: Oh, brilliant. Brigadier Mishra, wish you all the best. In a way, it's a new vision that is being given to people, and a wider vision, the army connecting with the locals in very, very difficult areas. For joining me here on this India Today special broadcast, Vikram Mishra, many thanks.
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1: Thank you for staying with India Today. I'm Suesha Sam. We begin with the top headlines we're tracking for you this hour. Amid rift claims, the Election Commission held its first meeting at Nirvachan Sadan. All three election commissioners attended the meeting. In a fresh statement, the poll body reiterated that all decisions were taken unanimously. Political battle over Election Commission and SIR intensifies. Election Commission sources tell India Today that decisions on SIR were taken unanimously. NDA allies LJP, TDP, JDS urge EC to clear the air over allegations. CJP threatens nationwide agitation starting October 2nd. Opposition India Bloc unites against CEC. Key India Bloc huddle to be held on September 30th at Constitution Club. Top leaders of India Bloc to attend the meet. CM Yogi meets Prime Minister Modi and JP Nadda in Delhi. Meetings with Home Minister Amit Shah and BJP President Nitin Naveen on the agenda. EAM S. Jaishankar voices concerns over repeated attacks on commercial shipping and seafarers in the Gulf and Red Sea in recent months. Pakistan journalist tries to heckle EAM. Jaishankar hits back, says a terrorist country is asking me a question on terrorism.
2: Can you just tell us when your government stops sponsoring terrorism in Pakistan?
3: A terrorist country is asking that question.
2: They are proof.
1: Double gold glory for India. India's men's and women's kabaddi teams clinched gold at the 2026 Asian Games, taking India's gold medal tally to 4. Tejinder Pal Singh Toor also won silver medal in men's shot put.

0: And we cut across to breaking news coming in politics that is playing over former Keralam Chief Secretary's big charge. G.G. Thompson has said that Ganesh Kumar had asked him to fight for the BJP. He has claimed that he was advised BJP role post-retirement and he was advised to become a BJP MP, that is, by none other than Ganesh Kumar. He has said, and I quote, "Ganesh advised me to fight the 2019 Lok Sabha polls. Former Kerala Chief Secretary said that he rejected Ganesh Kumar's advice." Kerala Congress has posted this saying it's a big revelation on Ganesh Kumar. Former Kerala Chief Secretary G.G. Thompson said Ganesh Kumar approached him and asked him to contest on a BJP ticket, even offering a ministerial position. Who was Ganesh Kumar to make such an offer? On whose authority was he speaking? And why was the election commissioner allegedly involved in political recruitment of BJP back in 2016? Is the force that the Congress has put out. Kerala's former Chief Secretary G.G. Thompson, who said that CEC Ganesh Kumar had advised him to contest for BJP post-retirement from service. The incident, he said, had taken place in 2016 on a flight to Delhi, during which Ganesh Kumar inquired about G.G. Thompson's plans post-retirement. He advised him to contest for BJP for 2019 Lok Sabha elections and then become MP and minister, and that's how post-retirement career should be planned. Let me take this to my colleague Shibimol KG to get further details of what G.G. Thompson has claimed. Over to you, Shibi.
1: Suresha, what we're understanding is that this was a conversation that took place between both of them in 2016. If you see, Ganesh Kumar have had a long career in Kerala itself. So G.G. Thompson was the chief secretary, and he says that they were on a flight to Delhi, and that's when this conversation broke out between them. And Ganesh Kumar asked G.G. Thompson, "What are your post-retirement plans?" Because he was nearing his retirement in 2016, and he says that as of now, there's no plan. I hope to do something for a project that will improve the life of women and children. That's what he said. But that's when Ganesh Kumar, he says, suggested, "Why don't you contest for BJP in 2019 elections and then become a MP and a minister? That's how you must plan your career. That's how the post-retirement life should be planned." It's a suggestion, and the advice that was given by Ganesh Kumar is what G.G. Thompson is. He also says that there are many IAS officers here with political ambitions, and possibly that's the reason why he suggested something like that. But G.G. Thompson also says he denied it. He didn't take it seriously, as he had no plans to venture into politics. So that conversation entered there. But right now, in the background of whatever is happening, he makes that revelation, and that's what the Congress and the other opposition parties have now picked up, saying that, an officer who's on duty is not supposed to take any political party side. In 2016, he was in government service, and at that point, making a statement like this, trying to recruit for a particular political party is not acceptable, and that's what he's been doing.
0: Right, Shibi, in fact, we are trying to get more responses to this. J.B. Mather, Rajya Sabha MP, has also joined us on the phone line. Thank you for speaking to India Today this evening. J.B. Mather, what do you make of this version coming in from G.G. Thompson?
2: This is only tip of the iceberg what has come out. Ganesh Kumar acted as an IAS officer, and serving IAS officer was a recruitment agency for BJP, the political party. It is very clear. It is one aspect. And what the election commissioners, both of them have said of their dissent notes, it's another issue where the democracy is being compromised, destructed. What is the trust people have in the election commissioner now? He is a shame. He's a national shame. He should step down. There should be criminal charges against him. He should be arrested. He cannot continue in office even for a single minute. He is not chief election commissioner. He is chief conspiracy commissioner. He is conspiring against democracy. He is misusing his post, constitutional post, for the advantage of BJP at the instance of Prime Minister and Home Minister. What is going on in this country? What is how a chief election commission can stoop so low, get into such aspects of destroying democracy and elections? So that is exactly why Rahul Gandhiji, the Congress Party, the India Bloc, we stand united, and all the citizens who want fair elections in India, we stand united and he should step down. There's no other option. Now, what G.G. Thompson, he has revealed today that your former chief secretary, it is not a small small irrelevant person. He is the former Kerala chief secretary, G.G. Thompson, has clearly said that Gyanesh Kumar approached him and asked him to contest on a BJP ticket. So what more do we need to know? How this can be tolerated? How much this the election commission can stoop?
0: So, ma'am, but I was speaking to the BJP a short while ago on my show, and the BJP had to say that this was an incident in 2016. Then why was he quiet for 10 years? Why didn't he raise it earlier?
2: Now, is that the issue, or when it comes to the limelight, they are answerable? It is not a matter whether
0: point
2: we
0: being
2: knew
0: to
2: it
0: say that this raises suspicion over the veracity of the remark that he's made.
2: And as far as the discrepancies in the election commission and election commissioner's decisions, Rahul Gandhiji has been so vocal, did so many press conferences only on the kind of mismanagement by the election commission. But where is the government listening? Because Gyanesh Kumar itself is acting as a puppet in the hands of the prime minister and home minister. So BJP cannot just say that this happened in 2016 and why he's saying now. Now it has happened now. Now as a nation stands united, see what is the student movement reflects. What is the mood of the country now? Everybody is in a mood to protect democracy. So people are speaking now. Instead of saying this happened in 2016 and saying now, what is the answer for them? What is the answer for them for the big revelation made by Mr. G.G. Thompson?
0: All right. I want to thank you for speaking to India Today this evening. Moving on, amid growing claims of internal rift, the Election Commission of India has held a crucial internal meeting attended by the Chief Election Commissioner Gyanesh Kumar and Election Commissioners Sukhbir Singh Sandhu and Vivek Joshi. The meeting was held amid demands by opposition parties and the India bloc calling for the removal of the Chief Election Commissioner following claims raised in a media report. Addressing allegations regarding centralization of powers, the Election Commission has said its key decisions on the special intensive revision of electoral rolls had been taken with the unanimous approval of all three commissioners.
3: भारत निर्वाचन आयोग की बैठक आज 26 सितंबर को दोपहर 3 बजे निर्वाचन सदन नई दिल्ली में हुई. आज की इस बैठक में मुख्य चुनाव आयुक्त श्री ज्ञानेश कुमार तथा चुनाव आयुक्त डॉ सुखबीर सिंह संधु और डॉ विवेक जोशी मौजूद रहे. आयोग ने आज इस बैठक में सर्वसम्मति से कई फैसले लिए. इन फैसलों की जानकारी हम आज के ईसीआई प्रेस नोट के माध्यम से दे रहे हैं. धन्यवाद.
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5: As far as I'm concerned, this is an incredibly grave assault on the functioning of Indian democracy. We're looking at a situation where, unfortunately, a large number of Indian citizens have been deprived of their democratic right of voting, which is a right guaranteed by the Constitution of India and by democracy. So it's a very, very serious problem. This is not anything minor, routine. It's not political. It's not administrative. It is a fundamental, untenable, catastrophic assault on our democracy. And this is something we have to stand up against. We have to resist. There is no question anymore that our country is facing a very severe challenge.
0: Moving Moving on, Chandrababu Naidu has defended the Election Commission. N. Chandrababu Naidu has put out a tweet that reads, and I quote, "The unanimous clarification issued by the Election Commission, led by Chief Election Commissioner Ganesh Kumar, alongside Election Commissioners S.S. Sandhu and Vivek Joshi, reaffirmed the integrity and credibility of our constitutional institutions and puts to rest all the misconceptions surrounding it. The decisions concerning the special intensive revision of electoral rules are taken collectively and in strict adherence to established institutional protocols. Attempts to undermine global confidence in India's democratic framework or electoral processes for short-term political gains are deeply unfortunate. Electoral outcomes reflect the people's mandate. In a robust democracy, leadership also means accepting both victories and defeats with grace and humility. Respect for our constitutional institutions is paramount. It is the collective responsibility of leaders across party lines to uphold public confidence in India's democratic process." Now, remember TDP, one of the NDA allies who had also sought transparency, saying that the doubts in the voters' minds must be removed and the Election Commission must come clear on these allegations and all the questions that are being raised. But now, Chandrababu Naidu putting out this latest tweet where he stood by the statement that has been released by the Election Commission of India, especially the unanimous clarification that was issued by the ECI, where he spoke about this very picture of the CEC and the ECs together. And he said that it reaffirms the integrity and credibility of our constitutional institutions, putting to rest all misconceptions surrounding it. The decisions concerning special intensive revision of electoral rules are taken collectively and in strict adherence to established institutional protocols. Attempts to undermine global confidence in India's democratic framework or electoral processes for short-term political gains are deeply unfortunate. Electoral outcomes reflect the people's mandate. In a robust democracy, leadership also means accepting both victories and defeats with grace and humility. Respect for our constitutional institutions is paramount. It is the collective responsibility of leaders across party lines to uphold public confidence in India's democratic process. Meanwhile, Tamil Nadu LOP Udayanidhi Stalin has now raised the mood jibe. He said that Chief Minister will get mood, quote-unquote mood, to work only if he's facing the sea. He's claimed that maybe an astrologer must have given him that idea. That's the latest response from Udayanidhi Stalin, who's taken a jibe against Chief Minister Vijay, saying that today the new secretariat to be built with 1,200 crore rupees facing the beach near his home. And this also must have been something that may have been told to him by an astrologer. Listen.
6: புது சட்டமன்ற பேரவை எவ்வளவு 1,200 கோடி ரூபாய் செலவுல அவங்க வீட் அங்க சட்டசபையிலிருந்து கடல் பாக்குற மாதிரி பீச் பேசிங்க கடல்ல பார்த்தா தான் அவருக்கு மூடு வரணுமா? மூடுன்னா நான் வேற வேலை பார்க்கற மூடு சொன்னப்பா. நீ கீழே சொல்லிட்டு போயிருவே அப்புறம் கேசி என் மேல காவேரியில தண்ணி திறந்து கொடுங்க, அதுக்கே கேச போட்டானுங்க. யார் சொல்லிருப்பா? ஜோசியக்காரன் சொல்லிருப்பா.
0: Let me cut across to Pramod Madhav now, joining us on the broadcast. Pramod, yet another attack by Udayanidhi Stalin against Chief Minister Vijay, taking on to the astrologer, saying that it is the Chief Minister's mood of when he wants to work and what he wants and plans for the state.
7: Well, we totally understand that Udayanidhi Stalin, being the leader of the opposition, definitely has a right to criticize the Chief Minister, so just like every other person from the state of Tamil Nadu. And this is about the bypass where he has gone for campaigning, and this is where he claimed that, you know, he wanted to talk about the new secretary. However, it looks like whatever the leader of opposition says, it definitely is turning controversial because of the term he especially used. He said that the Chief Minister wants to build it near his house, I know, so that he will get the mood and such. And then he said that, no, I didn't mean that kind of mood. I'm talking about the mood to work. And then he says, like, you guys from the, down there will may say something, and immediately they will file a case on me. Similarly, the way they filed a case on me just because I said Kaveri water should be released. So that apparently is turning, it is turning controversial, and definitely it is going to cause a lot of kind of, you know, we can definitely see this viral clip turning viral tomorrow as the by-elections are nearing now.
0: All right. Many thanks for getting us those details. And well, Tamil Nadu is witnessing a full-blown political war of words over the Veeramani case. Chief Minister Vijay has questioned MK Stalin over the handling of the case, while DMK chief has hit back, accusing Vijay of using the alleged abuse of minor girls for political gains. With judicial custody extended and bail petitions facing stiff police opposition, the case has triggered a fierce political face-off.
8: A political slugfest has erupted over the explosive Gem Veeramani case in Tamil Nadu. Chief Minister Vijay directly questioned Stalin's silence over the case and demanded to know why action was not taken earlier.
9: Enamo pengal paadhukaappukne poranda maari inda thimukavum inda matram palarum anda athane pengale seeralichane thooki ulla vechitom இப்போ அவனை பத்தியும் வாய திறக்கல, அந்த ஆளை பத்தியும் வாய 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
8: But Stalin has hit back, accusing Chief Minister Vijay of turning the abuse of minor girls into a political slugfest. And as the war of words escalates, legally the battle is tightening. Gem Granite's owner Veeramani and co-accused Shanti and Mahindra Simman remain behind bars as their judicial custody has been extended until October 9. The Chennai POXO Special Court has received a police counter affidavit strongly opposing bail for the two accused, Shanti and Simman. Investigators allege that Shanti received over 24 lakh rupees from Veeramani specifically to destroy crucial evidence. Police warn forensic examination of electronic devices are pending, and unestablished victim identities mean releasing the accused would directly imperil witnesses and sabotage justice. Meanwhile, BJP is demanding a CBI probe into the alleged sex scandal, while TVK's ally CPIM has accused Vijay government of falsely taking credit for the case.
11: இப்போதும் இந்த விஷயம் வெளிவந்திருப்பது என்பது போக்சோ சிறப்பு நீதிமன்றத்தினுடைய நீதிபதி பத்மா சண்முக சுந்தரம் அவர்களுடைய உத்தரவின் காரணமாகத்தான் இப்போதாவது இந்த பிரச்சனை என்பது வெளி உலகத்துக்கு வந்து இப்போது இருக்கக்கூடிய தமிழ்நாடு அரசாங்கம் நடவடிக்கை எடுக்க வேண்டிய கட்டாயத்துக்கு உள்ளாகி இருக்கிறது.
8: With the investigation still underway, the case has become a major political flashpoint in Tamil Nadu. Bureau Report, India Today.
0: And well, from India's kabaddi team serving a reminder that they are the best in the business to women shooters hitting the bullseye yet again, the Indian athletes have had a fruitful day at the ongoing Asian Games in Japan. We're getting you a closer look at some of the glorious moments from today's action. India's kabaddi men continue their dominance in Asian Games. The defending champions held off a spirited Iran side, winning the final 40-34. It was a close contest midway through the summit clash before India turned on the power in closing stretch to seal the win. It's a 9th Asian Games gold for India in the sport, a streak that remains unmatched.
12: India have now won 6 of their 7 encounters versus them. They've won it.
0: Prior
12: prior to the men's team gold, it was the women's team that got their hands on the gold medal. They beat Iran 37-34 in a hard-fought final to retain their Asian Games crown. India raced to a 22-16 lead at the break, but Iran hit back hard in the second half, edging 18-15. It wasn't enough to close the gap, though, as India held on for the gold.
13: Huge congratulations to all of India. Huge credit to the team.
12: Meanwhile, Savan Barwal delivered a stunner on the marathon course. The army man from Himachal Pradesh ran the race of his life to claim silver at the Asian Games, smashing his own national record in the process. Barwal clocked 2 hours, 11 minutes and 37 seconds to seal a stunning silver. It's a historic moment for Indian athletics, the country's first Asian Games marathon medal, 1982. 1982, the trio of the Lothama Sen, Vidarsa Vinod and Ashi Choksi claimed silver in the women's 50-meter rifle three-position event. India aggregated 17.63 to finish second on the podium, with China taking gold. Kazakhstan rounded off the podium with bronze, scoring 17.54. Joshna Chinnappa and Velav and Senthil Kumar settled for bronze, going down to Hong Kong's Tang Meng Hong and Li Ka Yi in a tense semi-final. The Indian duo lost the nerve-wracking match 11-10 to 11-11-10, falling agonizingly short of a place in the final. And now for a short break. We'll be back on the other side. Do stay tuned to India Today.
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0: India alliance is very clear. Every single leader of the alliance, every single party is in full agreement that what is going on is absolutely illegal. It is anti-constitutional. I strongly believe that the legal safeguards provided to the election commissioner, which were instituted by this government, by the BJP government, to protect him no matter what he does, those safeguards need to be removed. If anybody is committing illegal acts against this nation, against our constitution, against India, they need to be tried for the criminal actions that they are involved in. This is treason, and he needs to be tried for treason.
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0: The world is caught in an intense churn and caught in the midst of this chakravyuh of multiple wars. Two of the world's most vital energy, fertilizer and trade choke points, the Strait of Hormuz and Bab al-Mandab, are currently under intense pressure. A US-Israel campaign that killed Iran's supreme leader in February has now settled into a grinding war of attrition. A war between Russia and Ukraine that started in February 2022 is now on for over 4.5 years. And that too is adversely impacting energy and fertilizer availability across the world. The United Nations has not been able to find any solution so far. The old security architecture is collapsing, the new one yet to take shape. And the big fear: will these wars escalate, and what impact will it have on you and I and the world as we know it? Joining me on Chakravyuh is Dr. John Sphianakis, Chief Economist of the Gulf Research Center. And given his vantage point in Riyadh, he can give us a ringside view of the latest developments in the region. Doctor, welcome. Iran and the US...
1: Nice to be with you.
0: Are using words as terrorists for each other. Is there still a glimmer of hope for peace and a negotiated settlement, or do we see war clouds over the Strait of Hormuz and the Bab al-Mandab in your view, sir?
1: Well, thank you very much for the invite, Gaurav. Unfortunately, I see more war, even if war is not going to be the solution. We're not going to solve anything. Both Iran and the United States are not going to solve anything. There is going to be no quick solution, no end game. And unfortunately, both will use this era, this period, as a chance to get into an escalatory phase. And I'll tell you why. One is the midterm elections. Iran believes that this is the time when President Trump will be quieter, less capable to fight another war, let's say a war that includes a 3.0 campaign where more bombings will come in. So they will try and escalate, whether directly or indirectly through the proxies, in this case, particularly the Houthi in Yemen. And we have seen that over the last several days, the Houthis have been escalating their attacks onto Saudi Arabia. Other proxies will be Iraqi militias. So Iran believes that this is the quiet phase of President Trump because he's politically connected to the midterms. He will care more about what's happening to the domestic situation. Equally, I think there is a misunderstanding that the Iran has, because as President Trump perceives that this is not how things will go, if the Iranians escalate, President Trump will return back and they will fire and they will escalate and they will take things into a new direction. So I think we're into this phase of misunderstandings and miscalculations as to the real reasons of why everybody is in the region.
0: This is extremely alarming. Both the US and Israel have carried out intense bombing raids twice over Iran. If they were to repeat history, would the result be any different? Are there any indications whatsoever that Iran may not escalate? Or is there fear that Iran's retaliation this time will be more fierce and across the region and very dangerous for that entire region, including Saudi Arabia?
1: So here, Gaurav, you are bringing up an interesting point. It could also be that they maintain low escalatory warfare, which means that they can maintain low warfare, some attacks, not huge attacks. They could be more selective. So with the UAE and Qatar, they might not really go after main cities and hotels and airports as they have done at the beginning of this war in February and March. So they could very well keep them out because they have been talking and there are discussions going on between Iran, Qatar and the UAE. However, they could escalate with Saudi Arabia, because at the initial phase of the war, Saudi Arabia didn't receive the brunt of the Iranian attacks. Actually, it was spared. it was the UAE that received the bulk of these attacks. So they could be more selective, the Iranians. And it could be that they say, look, let's take it easy. Let's escalate a little bit, but not to the full extent. They will keep Israel out because they don't want Israel back in. Israel would very much want to participate in a 3.0 campaign. And then their reaction from the U.S. could be more measured in that sense. So they might not necessarily the U.S. go on an all-out war. But then again, what will be the response of the U.S.? Will they take the entire leadership out? We have seen that even if you take the leadership out, they have second layers and third layers and fourth layers in anticipation of something happening, killings of the leadership. And remember that they were planning for this, the leadership, for decades. So yes, they have planned a generational of command and control structure in the likelihood of assassinations.
0: You know, when we speak to the Iranians, they tell us that they have seven lines that are already prepared. Even if you take out the top rung, the second rung, the third rung, the fourth, fifth, sixth, and then the seventh are already waiting in the wings and are being prepared. And by the time you take them out, the next seven would be in place. But if we were to specifically talk about Saudi Arabia, what does this current scenario mean for Saudi Arabia, especially with the Houthi front also activated? So there's crisis on the Strait of Hormuz front, and there's crisis at the Bab al-Mandab front, and the east-west pipeline also adversely impacted.
1: Yeah, you're bringing up very interesting points. So let me begin by one basic approach to the whole thing, which is, yes, it is challenging for Saudi Arabia because now they are the target of whether it's directly Iran or indirectly through these proxies, as I said, the Houthi and the Iraqi militias. But what I think will not happen definitely, after being an observer in Saudi Arabia and the Gulf, is that the regime is not going to collapse. It's not going to be destabilized. We're not going to see the end of the leadership of Mohammed bin Salman. So for the last 60 years, a lot of people have made a lot of money predicting the end of Saudi Arabia. This is not how Saudi Arabia ends. This is not going to happen now. I've been reading over the last several days that this is going to create a collapsing regime in Saudi Arabia. So that's out of the question. What will happen is that at some point, President Trump will step in and will provide support to Saudi Arabia, because Saudi Arabia is very critical to President Trump's election campaign. If Saudi Arabia cannot export oil out of the Bab al-Mandab or up to the north, or if the east-west pipeline continues to be attacked, now they're fixing it. Most likely in the next few days, it's back online. But yet again, I'm sure it's going to be hit. However, if the U.S. doesn't come in and deal a severe blow to the Houthis and to the Iranians, we're going to see continuation of the crisis for oil, which means that 5 to 6 million barrels of oil will be offline for a very long period of time, which means President Trump will have an inflation problem, a yields problem. As we see today and the last few days, 10-year yields are skyrocketing, 30-year yields are skyrocketing. Not good for the U.S. economy. Stock markets falling. That's very bad for President Trump. He loses the elections. So the likelihood of losing the elections because of a crisis in the Middle East, although he doesn't want to admit it, is extremely high. So he will partake and he will help Saudi Arabia. He will help Saudi Arabia maintain stability, but also deal with the southern problem in Yemen, because this is very crucial at this point. So I think he's trying to leverage himself in his points of action, but he will come to the help of the Saudis.
0: Okay. So what's your take on the Mecca agreement and reports both Turkey and Pakistan are unwilling to be drawn into direct armed conflict, not with the Houthi forces, nor with Iran? Will Saudi Arabia, will they be feeling let down both by the United States and by Mecca Alliance partners?
1: So in some ways, there is a feeling of being let down. Initially by the U.S., although the U.S. is the strategic partner, and they do provide military assistance. And it's not by surprise that the F-35s were approved by the State Department over the last several days. However, my response to my American colleagues is that's good, but it will take many years until those F-35s are delivered. So they need to be matching with the rewards and their actions together, operationally support to Saudi Arabia. And it will have to be done sooner rather than later. So that is important. Number two, you mentioned the pact, the Mecca Pact. And I think that remains to be seen whether it's operational and whether Pakistan and Turkey can help out. At the moment, I don't expect them to help in a meaningful way. Pakistan, prior to the Mecca agreement, has historically helped Saudi Arabia with troops, knowledge, technical support. Today in Saudi Arabia, you have 8,500 Pakistanis operating in different domains. So that needs to be seen. But Saudi Arabia also needs to change its way, the way it sees itself and the region. And in many ways, the entire Gulf, after this crisis is over, they will need to rethink of how they can bring a true unified army and military together. If not done, Saudi Arabia will need to apply the conscript. So conscription needs to begin, and they need to think much more like a Switzerland than in the past. They need to bring in conscription. They need to make it mandatory. They need to make not just a professional army, but they need to bring a society in arms into bear, and they need to institutionalize that.
0: That's a very interesting perspective, sir, and something that you know that's new for us to understand in terms of how Saudi Arabia is looking at the road ahead. But, you know, Dr. Sphagnakis, is there pressure or will there be pressure on Saudi Arabia? As you mentioned, they will relook a strategy, but will they be under pressure to improve ties with Israel, sign the Abraham Accord, and would that make them safer? There were some reports in public domain that seemed to indicate that Israelis helped UAE with intelligence inputs and air defense. Is that a new architecture that could come up in West Asia?
1: I think at the moment it's more hypothetical and aspirational than real. If anything, the Arab world sees Israel from a much more distance perspective than closer perspective. And that, I think, is as a result of the way, in the eyes, again, of the Arab world, what they have dealt and how they have dealt with the Gaza issue. And how also they have responded to various crises, be it in Lebanon, in Syria, and so forth. Again, it's the perception of the Arab world. And today, I think relations between Israel and Saudi Arabia are not at their best. I think that we're not going to see anytime soon an Abraham Accord signed between the two countries. That will take time. And Saudi Arabia has clearly indicated that they want to see the resolution of the two-state solution on Palestine before anything is signed. That is the position of Saudi Arabia. So that is a challenge to see anything changing, which, of course, creates

0: technical support, military support, intelligence support. And you indicated also the UAE being much closer. And in 2021, as you know, Bahrain and the UAE have signed the Abraham Accords, which creates peace. But in the eyes of many right now, that is not a workable solution for Saudi Arabia.
1: So that would also indicate that even though U.S. President Donald Trump spoke very highly, very recently of the India-Middle-East-Europe economic corridor as a way to overcome the two choke points, whether it's the Strait of Hormuz or Bab al-Mandab in the future, you know, IMEC, as you well know, sir, came during India's G20 presidency that was inked that time. Does it still remain a concept paper and a long way to go before it can be actioned on ground?
0: So on the specifics of IMEC, I know that in India, people are far more focused and concentrated and also passionate because it does provide the gateway for India to go out of the region and approach Europe and the Middle East, important corridors for trade and prosperity and wealth. And it is not necessarily a replacement, but kind of a response to the One Belt, One Road. But it's far deeper, the One Belt, One Road, in terms of what it has done in West Asia, but also in East Asia, and also in many parts of Africa. And that's more with the ability of the Chinese to penetrate debt and markets in the African continent. However, I would say that today, the way the Gulf is responding to this, the Gulf countries, is that everybody's individually becoming independent, and they're trying to find solutions to the challenge of the Strait of Hormuz and the Bab el-Mandab. My response to it is that most likely the Gulf countries are not going to replace IMEC, but they will find parallel solutions. So the UAE will build more pipelines. Qatar will have to build a solution to its LNG challenge, which is today they export nothing in terms of LNG. So they need to find a solution how they get that LNG product out. Kuwait, Saudi Arabia will do the same. And so not necessarily will they use IMEC as the solution because they have individual logistical supply challenges to that IMEC produces. IMEC also is a political response, and it brings in Israel. And today, as I said, Saudi Arabia and Israel are not at the level where they can have an honest geographic and geoeconomic relationship to that was aspired back when India announced it during President Biden's days. So I think we're far away from this, but we are finding that the Gulf is rediscovering the logistical sense of its existence. Now, remember, as we are also in the Gulf trying to find solutions to pipelines, yes, and supply chains, the rest of the world is trying to de-link itself from the Strait of Hormuz and also decarbonize very quickly. A case in point, the industrial vision of Korea for 2035, they want to be 50% less reliant on Gulf oil. And that is very monumental and very important. India needs to address and look at the same because it does create challenges.
1: It indeed does. So, Dr. Sviakianakis, the two biggest superpowers of the world, United States, unable to extract itself from West Asia, unable to defeat Iran, Russia, unable to stop attacks from Ukraine. Are we to look at this as NATO and Russia taking on each other through proxies? Is that what the situation is in both the battle theaters?
0: Well, I think when we look at the Middle East, NATO doesn't want to be involved. I think the closest they come is through this SPIDUS, which is the way to secure freedom of navigation in the Red Sea, which is a NATO plan, and it has presence in the Red Sea. So SPIDUS is the closest. But NATO doesn't want to be involved. The UK really doesn't want to be involved, although recently they provided a refueling aeroplane to Saudi Arabia, but Saudi Arabia has plenty more refueling planes than what the UK is providing. So that's too late, too little when it comes to the UK. And the UK is kind of trying to think of what exactly is its foreign policy and what is it exactly doing in the Middle East. France and Italy, they're equally trying to

0: research where they are, but they have their own problems.
1: Sure.
0: I want to, Gaurav, take you back to Europe, where Europe has a crisis in terms of an economic crisis, a productivity crisis, and also what do they do with Ukraine and Russia, as you alluded to, because the war seems not to be ending anytime soon. And I think that is creating challenges for Europe as well. And what will they do in the winter where they have a diesel crisis? Today in Europe, there is a huge diesel crisis, which is also infused and aided by the war in Ukraine, because the Ukrainians have been given a freedom card to destroy every Russian refinery. And now Europe has to find diesel, and that creates an issue. So they need to really rethink what exactly is this war. And the stickiness of inflation on European citizens is partially being created by that, and not just by the Middle East crisis, and then more so, how do we fight? How do we fight these never-ending wars? That is a crucial issue.
2: Oh, absolutely, because both these wars are becoming never-ending wars. But for a moment, and before I switch focus to the other battle theater, the Russia-Ukraine theater, I want to take a couple of questions on this theater, Strait of Hormuz and Bab al-Mandab. The Houthis, they've seized Mocha and Perim Island. They've resumed attacks on the Saudi shipping, Saudi pipeline. They're claiming there's a maritime embargo. So how close is the Red Sea to becoming Hormuz on steroids, or the second bottleneck? And what does this mean for Saudi oil exports and for Saudi Vision 2030?
0: Well, in any case, let me start with the obvious, which is Vision 2030 prior to the war was being restructured, reprioritized. So I think this is adding to the reprioritization of the country and what it does with Vision 2030. And not everything could be done under Vision 2030. And I think it's about time that a lot of it is being restructured, reprioritized, because there are only finite resources. So this is one.
1: True.
0: Number two, on the issue of the Bab al-Mandab, clearly it needs to be addressed. So if you cannot get product out, that creates an issue. And even if Saudi ships and vessels cannot get product out, and then MBS goes to Egypt in order to address the issue of storage, but also creating these trade routes where tankers can provide a lot of crude through the pipeline that connects Egypt to the Med, to the Mediterranean, that is not a solution. So who steps in? America has to step in. All this talk about the U.S. talking to the Houthis needs to be materialized and evidence, so that there is freedom of navigation. That is a big challenge for America's hegemony and presence in the Middle East. If America doesn't get involved, America is already facing a 1956 Suez crisis, like the British happened and did in 1956. So my belief is that if America doesn't step in, it will end America's hegemony in the Middle East, which is, I think, fast coming to an end. And that is a reality. Saudi Arabia will have to find solutions. Saudi Arabia already is shipping more oil out of the Strait of Hormuz. And again, here we need to recognize that America is trying its best to unblock and provide freedom of navigation. But the challenge is, if you have both straits, you have a double whammy. So can America provide freedom of navigation? And that is a challenge. This is where we need to see if America's hegemony is enforced or it has really come to an end. So that is to your question.
2: You know, because if there is a vacuum, then perhaps China will seek to occupy the vacuum. Is China in a position to occupy that vacuum? Would Gulf countries be keen or okay with China trying to move in if China were to do that? There are two questions here, sir. The Gulf nations, they've absorbed multiple missile strikes, drone strikes on airports, energy sites, cities. Has this conflict ended that impression that West Asia was safe, or Dubai was safe, Riyadh was safe, Doha was safe? You know, they were global economic capitals. Or can they still recover and regain lost paradise?
0: Yeah. No, I believe in resilience. And I think that the Gulf countries have shown resilience, much less in a uniform way, aligned, than individually. Individually, they have shown a lot of resilience, different attitudes and policies. And that, I think, is to the credit of everybody. Yes, the reputation has been tarnished Of course, it goes without saying that when you have drones coming into different parts of the Gulf, if not all parts of the Gulf, nobody has been spared. You see them in Kuwait, you see them even in Oman. That is a credibility issue. However, still, all of these countries are sitting on huge bastions of wealth, huge reserves. And as they're thinking about their future, whether it is made in UAE, made in KSA, made in Qatar and all of that, that's coming out of the challenged moment, which is to think of an existential issue of what do we do after the war is over? And we need to have a standing army, a fighting army. Conscription will be an issue. Citizenship, they need to grant it to many people who are coming, not necessarily from the tribes, but outside of the region, from the subcontinent. Maybe this is very revolutionary, but they need to see how this new security of the Gulf is going to be recreated and rethought. But I'm giving a lot of ability for them to exist because they really, for them, it's existential. If they don't think of other ways, they will cease to exist very normally. And remember, they need to make peace, all of them, both with Israel and with Iran. Iran will not disappear anytime soon. Even if you have three Irans or two Irans, whether the regime will disappear, will implode, you will have a military coup in 3-4 years' time when the sanctions take effect, real effect, deep effect. Still, all the countries in the Gulf will have to deal with the country across the pond, across the Gulf, whether it's called the Persian Gulf, the Arabian Gulf, or the Gulf in general. They need to deal with Iran. Like the Arab governments, they need to deal with Israel. Israel is not going to disappear. They'll have to mend their issues and they'll have to make peace.
2: So they have to learn to make peace and coexist with each other. But in the short term, do you see that happen? What's your prediction? More conflict, prolonged conflict, grinding war, or do you see peace? Or do you see any silver lining?
0: So the silver lining is not yet there. I still see that we will have this continuation of no peace, no war, instability, uncertainty, because it plays to the tune of the Iranian regime. It plays to the tune of the IRGC, because if they go to peace, then citizens will have to think, okay, what is my livelihood? What do I do every day? Am I unemployed? Do I have, you know, 100% inflation? And what happens to the banking system? These are really serious issues. But when you have war, citizens don't think about that. And the regime cares much less about human life. We've seen the December demonstrations having killed more than 60,000 people. So they will kill more. So people don't want to die. So I think they will stay inside and you will see the regime thinking of more escalation because it serves their existence. They remember regime stability, but also regime existence is far more important than making peace. That, I think, is at the core of the principle of the IRGC. So they will escalate. We will see more war, not necessarily extreme war, but low phase war, low kind of campaigned war is more of the name of the day rather than peace.
2: Okay, on that note, and that does sound very, very alarming and clearly no good news for global economy or energy and food fertilizer supplies. But for your perspective, Dr. Sfakyanakis, for joining me here on the Chakra View podcast, as always, many thanks, sir.

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India alliance is very clear. Every single leader of the alliance, every single party is in full agreement that what is going on is absolutely illegal. It is anti-constitutional. I strongly believe that the legal safeguards provided to the election commissioner, which were instituted by this government, by the BJP government, to protect him no matter what he does, those safeguards need to be removed. If anybody is committing illegal acts against this nation, against our constitution, against India, they need to be tried for the criminal actions that they are involved in. This is treason, and he needs to be tried for treason.

0: Lotus and Flotus hosted the Chinese first couple on the final day of their landmark September state visit. The day began at the White House, where both presidential couples gathered in the historic Red Room for tea. Coinciding with China's Mid-Autumn Festival, the warm morning send-off highlighted personal rapport following Thursday night's high-profile state dinner. There was warmth and respect for each other. President Trump then accompanied President Xi to the National Archives in downtown Washington.
1: We're just comparing. Ours goes 250 years, which is great, and we're proud of it. But theirs goes 6,000 years. So there's a little difference between 6,000 and 250, but we're very proud of our 250. We had a great meeting. We had a really great meeting. Great for everybody, great for the farmers, great for everybody.
0: There, the leaders viewed founding American documents, including the Declaration of Independence and the Constitution, marking the upcoming U.S. semi-quincentral.
2: This ceiling.
1: This is a great building. Yeah. Great building.
2: Ceiling is 75 feet.
3: During your discussions with President Xi, did you discuss the war with Iran?
4: Did he offer you anything concrete?
1: We did.
3: Do you think there will be progress made in the Strait of
1: Hormuz? I think we're going to do great.
0: And with that, it was time to wrap up this autumn visit by Chinese President Xi Jinping and his wife, Peng Luan, to Washington, D.C. Together, the two heads of states in 3 days neither took a step forward nor backwards. They did a much-needed reset to their individual positions as the superpowers of the two halves of the globe.
5: Welcome to this special broadcast on the U.S.-China relationship reset that happened this week in Washington, D.C. It was a closely watched Trump-Xi meeting that has produced a message of cooperation, but not a resolution of the deep strategic differences between the United States and China. Trade, Taiwan, artificial intelligence, and global conflicts were all on the table as Donald Trump and Xi Jinping held talks at the White House. The meeting was followed by a lavish state dinner with CEOs of America's biggest technology companies in attendance.
6: U.S. and Chinese presidents held around 90 minutes of bilateral talks at the White House, with both sides striking a notably conciliatory tone. Trump called it a great meeting and said Washington and Beijing were working towards a more balanced trade relationship. Xi Jinping said that the two countries must act as responsible major powers and called for a new approach based on peaceful coexistence and healthy competition.
7: President Xi and I both understand that we represent different systems, but the ties between our people endure, and we've never gotten along better. Since the first trade ships from New York left the harbor to arrive on the banks of the Pearl River, Americans and Chinese have always exchanged goods, knowledge, customs, and ideas. Together, we can continue to build a relationship that promotes prosperity and security for future generations.
6: The clearest immediate outcome was more time for trade talks. Washington and Beijing have agreed to extend their existing tariff truce until the 10th of January. The extension gives negotiators another 2 months to work towards a broader economic agreement. But the core disputes remain tariffs, Chinese purchases of U.S. goods, rare earth supplies, and technology restrictions. Xi pressed Trump on Taiwan, urging Washington to oppose Taiwan independence and handle issue with prudence. Beijing claims Taiwan as its territory and has not ruled out using force. The United States maintains its long-standing but unofficial ties with Taipei. Xi has also called for regular communication between the two militaries, aimed at preventing crises amid continuing tensions. Xi called on Washington and Beijing to ensure AI development remains under human control and serves public welfare.
8: We should strengthen communication. China and the United States are different in national conditions, but through candid, in-depth, and continued dialogue, our two countries can understand each other better, seek common ground while shelving differences, and build up mutual trust.
6: But US and Beijing remain divided over how much regulation AI needs. Trump has pushed back against tighter guardrails, arguing that the United States must maintain its technological lead over China. The US-Iran conflict also featured in the discussions. Xi expressed support for Washington and Tehran returning to a ceasefire and eventually negotiating a peace agreement. But there's little public indication that Beijing is prepared to use its relationship with Tehran to press Iran to accept US demands. And then came the spectacle, a red carpet welcome at the Joint Base Andrews military ceremony and flypast at the White House. A tour of the South Lawn and the newly built helipad. And finally, a lavish black tie state dinner. Among the guests, Amazon founder Jeff Bezos, OpenAI CEO Sam Altman, NVIDIA CEO Jensen Huang, Google Sundar Pichai, Microsoft Satya Nadella, and Apple chairman Tim Cook. Trump even presented Xi with a bald eagle crafted by an American artist, calling it a symbol of America's free and soaring spirit. But behind the pageantry, the difficult questions remain. Trade ties have only temporarily stabilized. Taiwan still remains a major flashpoint. Both countries have different views on guardrails regarding competition over AI, and the issue of security is still shaped by a deep US-China rivalry. The Trump-Xi summit delivered a message of cooperation, but the bigger challenge remains turning that cooperation into lasting agreements. A summit of smiles, symbolism and diplomacy, but with major strategic differences still unresolved between Washington and Beijing.
9: Between those you know, ceremonial things, they did offer comments talking about looking at a future together, and both leaders sending out positive vibes and trying to build something, because it obviously is the most important meeting as far as any bilateral goes in the world today.
6: With Rohit Sharma from Washington, Bureau Report, India Today.
5: Three U.S. presidents have enjoyed three very different dynamics with Chinese President Xi Jinping. With Obama, the Chinese president often appeared relaxed. With Biden, there was a sense of familiarity. But with Trump, the body language looks far more guarded. So is this simply a clash of personalities and diplomatic styles, or does it reveal something deeper?
10: Chinese President Xi Jinping is in Washington this week on his first official state visit to the United States in more than a decade. It is the return leg of a diplomatic exchange that began in May when Donald Trump traveled to Beijing and was hosted by Xi at the Great Hall of the People. Trump used that trip to invite Xi to the White House, and on Wednesday, Xi and his wife, Peng Lian, landed at Joint Base Andrews, where Trump personally received them on the tarmac. A rare gesture for a sitting American president. Day two of this visit was the centerpiece. The day began with a full state arrival ceremony spread across the South Lawn, the state floor, and the Rose Garden of the White House. Close to 480 military personnel took part, representing every branch of the U.S. Armed Forces. An honor cordon lined the drive as the Marine Band played both national anthems, followed by remarks from Trump and Xi. The ceremony ended with a military review in the Rose Garden and a flyover featuring a B-2 stealth bomber alongside four F-22 Raptors. Once the pageantry ended, the two leaders moved to closed-door talks where the substantive discussions took place. Xi urged Trump to avoid what scholars call the Thucydides trap, the theory that a rising power and an established one are destined for conflict, and pressed him again on Taiwan, asking Washington to oppose the island's independence and handle the issue with caution.
8: As I have said many times, China and the United States, as two major countries, stand to gain from cooperation and will both lose in confrontation. We do not need to avoid mentioning competition, but our competition should be a healthy one and should be kept within bounds. It should be a race of catching up with one another, not a wrestle in which one either wins or loses. China and the United States must hold the line of no conflict and no confrontation between us. And we can certainly find the right path

0: and improve mechanisms for crisis communication and prevention. The Thucydides trap can be overcome.
1: On trade, the two sides confirmed a concrete outcome. Their existing tariff truce, which has been due to expire on 10th November, has now been extended to 10th January, giving both economies breathing room before duties would otherwise snap back into place. The day closed with a state dinner in the East Room, and both leaders used their toasts to lean hard into history. Trump recalled the long history of U.S.-China ties and the first Chinese delegation's White House state dinner 158 years ago. He also gifted Xi a sculpture of a bald eagle, calling it a symbol of America's spirit, and in a lighter moment, invited the room to preview his unfinished White House ballroom.
2: As a special treat in honor of President Xi and Madam Peng, I'd like to invite everyone in the room to visit through that beautiful curtain in the back. The door, it's all lit up and looks beautiful. It's 1 year away from completion, the new ballroom that you've heard about. And you will see something that I think you will really love. Presidents have been trying to get this built for 150 years. And I can tell you that tonight, if we had it, we would have had way more than 1,000 people with standing room only. And this room has about 145. That's about it. So they've been looking for this for over 150 years, all presidents, and they will shortly have it. So in honor of you, you'll be the first people to step foot on that. And we'll do that maybe after we're finished with the entertainment tonight. Anybody wants to walk into a construction site that's nice and clean and sparkling? It's our honor to have you do so. But this is in honor of President Xi, Madam Peng.
1: She highlighted the unprecedented exchange of visits, recalling decades of U.S.-China ties before comparing their friendship to a river that never stops flowing.
0: Like a river that never stops flowing, history never stands still. The friendship between the two peoples is a worthy cause that holds great promise. Let us join hands and move forward side by side. Together, let us nurture the beautiful flowers of Sino-U.S. friendship. Together, let us write a new chapter in our friendly relations.
1: Looking ahead, the final day will focus on follow-up meetings and formalizing elements of the trade arrangement reached this week. With Jyoti Shukla, Bureau Report, India Today Global.
3: Two world powers step back from the brink in an extraordinary display of leader-to-leader diplomacy. U.S. President Donald Trump and Chinese President Xi Jinping have concluded reciprocal state summits, first in Beijing and now in Washington. AI med at stabilizing a global economy rattled by tariff wars and international conflict.
4: The American president and the Chinese president met in each other's turfs this year. In May, President Donald Trump was in Beijing. Exactly 4 months later, President Xi Jinping came calling in Uncle Sam's abode. And one thing remained common in both occasions. Heavy on pageantry, but light on major structural breakthroughs. In a dramatic attempt to de-escalate geopolitical turmoil, just months after President Trump visited Beijing's Great Hall of the People, President Xi arrived at the White House to red carpet fanfare, complete with a military review and a formal state dinner. Behind the grand ceremony, however, was high-stakes crisis management as the rest of the world watched. A punishing trade conflict threatened supply chains, with retaliatory duties and export limits on critical materials threatening economic stability. Simultaneously, rising turmoil in the Middle East rattled energy markets, heightening fears of broader global instability. Yet both leaders chose pragmatic compromise over escalating confrontation. In Beijing, they met formally as two state leaders, followed by a tour at the historic Temple of Heaven, making Donald Trump the first U.S.

0: US president to visit since Gerald Ford in
1: 1975.
0: And then the more informal trip, when the Chinese president took his American counterpart for a stroll through the gardens of Zhongnanhai. This literally moved the president of the United States. American president extended an autumn invitation to the Chinese president. In September, at the end of their successful trip, President Xi Jinping invited the POTUS and the FLOTUS to visit China in November. Madam Peng presided with content. The state dinner in Washington was as full of pomp as it was in Beijing in May. The lavish state banquet held in the Golden Room of the Great Hall of the People etched the seal on the stalemate summit. Washington's state dinner was described as a celebration of diplotainment rather than diplomacy, where pomp prevailed over progress and where one of the main outcomes was the news that two giant pandas would soon be sent from China to Atlanta Zoo. Going into the summit, the expectations were low. During the discussions, President Trump and President Xi agreed to extend a crucial tariff truce, giving businesses on both sides much-needed breathing room. Washington eased pressure on tech export rules, while Beijing agreed to pause additional controls on rare earth elements, a vital move for global manufacturing. On the diplomatic front, both leaders signed a shared commitment to contain regional instability. President Xi urged both nations to avoid the Thucydides trap, the historic pattern of rising and established powers sliding into war, calling for strategic stability and cooperation. President Trump echoed this sentiment, emphasizing his personal relationship with Xi and highlighting that economic predictability benefits both American workers and global trade. The dragon and the eagle have never posed this close in this century, especially under Trump and Xi. Two more months, and once again, they will be meeting. This time in Shanghai in November. Much has been on the predictable line. Yet the two leaders of two superpower countries in two halves of the world have always remained crucial for importance and expectations.
2: When China's First Lady Peng Liyuan arrived in Washington, her clothes carried a message of their own, from a modern Mandarin collar dress to a striking red gown at the state dinner. She consistently chose Chinese design and symbolism over flashy labels. So what does Peng's fashion say about China? Take a look at this report.
3: Peng Liyuan has rarely needed a logo to make a statement. Every time China's first lady steps onto the global stage, her clothes often do something far more deliberate. They carry China with them. And during Xi Jinping's Washington visit, that message was once again impossible to miss. From the moment she stepped off the plane on September 23rd, Peng chose an exclusively Chinese design language. A grey, waist-cinched dress with a Mandarin collar and subtle Qipao-style slits, finished with a pale pink scarf. No giant luxury logo, no loud Western label. Just controlled, modern Chinese elegance. The message became even clearer the next day at the Smithsonian's National Museum of Asian Art. While Melania Trump wore a black Alexander McQueen tweeded ensemble, Peng appeared in a navy Qipao-inspired dress, with sharp white piping around the mandarin collar and cuffs. A silver floral brooch, pearl earrings, covered buttons and black stilettos completed the look. Nothing screamed for attention, yet every detail seemed calculated. Her clothes relied on proportion, structure and precision rather than spectacle. And that restraint is exactly the point. Then came the state dinner, and Peng turned the volume up without abandoning that philosophy. She wore a floor-length gown in unmistakable China red. The dress featured an open mandarin collar, long sleeves flared at the elbow, and a skirt that widened at the hip before falling to the floor. Pearls with a black clutch with a gold floral design completed the look. Around her, the room was dominated by black and white. She in a dark Mao-style suit, Trump in a tuxedo, and Melania in black and white. Peng's red dress cut through that palette like a punctuation mark. In China, red carries associations with luck, happiness, and prosperity. But on a diplomatic stage, it also carries unmistakable national symbolism. And Peng's fashion choices are rarely accidental. She is known for favoring Chinese designers, especially Ma Ke, who has been closely associated with her wardrobe. Ma has described her approach as reserved elegance, confidence without the need to please others or show off. That philosophy explains why Peng's outfits are mostly logo-free. This is where her fashion diplomacy becomes more interesting. Western first ladies often wear famous luxury labels, sometimes drawing attention to their own national fashion industries. Peng takes another route. She wears Chinese design without turning herself into a walking advertisement. The brand may remain invisible, but the country behind the design does not. Her influence has also extended beyond diplomatic receptions. Peng helped popularize modernized Chinese silhouettes, including mandarin collars and structured versions of traditional clothing. Years before neo-Chinese fashion became a major Gen Z trend across China, she was already putting that aesthetic on the world stage. Her impact even earned recognition from Vanity Fair, which placed her on its best-dressed list in 2013. And there is another side to Peng's soft power image. A 2015 video of her delivering an English speech at a UN education event resurfaced during the Washington visit.
1: Education is very close in my heart. My father grew up in a small village in China. In those days, not many villagers could read. So my father opened a night school to teach them how to read. With his help, many people learned to write their own names. With his help, many people learned to read newspapers for the first time. With his help, many women were able to teach their children how to read. As his daughter, I know what education means to the people, especially those without it. After generations of hard work, China has come a long way in education. I myself am a beneficiary of that progress.
3: She spoke comfortably, later chatting with Melania Trump in English. Some compared the two women's language skills, while others argued that each should be judged independently. But the larger picture is clear. Peng's diplomacy does not rely on speeches alone. Sometimes it arrives in a cheaper collar, a carefully chosen color, and a dress with no logo at all.
2: Before he left, the Chinese premier invited the US president to visit China once again this year in November to economic forum to be held in Shanghai, and Donald Trump accepted the invitation, making a possibility of a third US-China head of state summit in 2026 as the world waits to see what happens next It's time to wrap this edition of this special broadcast. For more news and updates, stay tuned to India Today.

0: And breaking news coming in, the latest tweet from BJP National President Nitin Naveen, where he has said, and I quote, "The opposition has once again been exposed for misleading the public on SIR. The Election Commission has made it very clear that every decision relating to SIR was taken unanimously by the full commission. Yet, Congress chose to build its allegations around a manufactured lie and attack our constitutional bodies. The hypocrisy is evident. When the same electoral process delivers victories to the Congress and its allies, including in states like Kerala and Tamil Nadu, its credibility is readily accepted. But when the people's mandate goes against them elsewhere, they question the very institutions that conduct those elections. Democracy cannot be respected selectively. Wins and losses are an inherent part of democracy, but resorting to malicious propaganda to discredit respected constitutional institutions is deeply unfortunate. Those who have repeatedly undermined India's democratic framework for political survival owe the nation an honest reckoning and public apology." That's a strong word coming in from BJP National President, where, remember, BJP had released its statement quickly after what the Election Commission of India had said, making it very clear that the decision-making has been unanimous when it comes to SIR. And now BJP National President Nitin Naveen releasing the statement where he has said that when it comes to the opposition, as long as they are winning, they will not question the credibility of any institution. But the moment they start losing, that is when they come out with these allegations. Let me take this to my colleague Piyush Mishra, joining us on the phone line. Piyush, strong word coming in from Nitin Naveen.
1: Well, that's right. BJP's National President Nitin Naveen is now coming out and slamming Congress Party for politicizing this entire matter. Remember that earlier in the day, there was a meeting which also happened between all the election commissioners. And soon after that meeting, BJP is of the view that everything is crystal clear. Only politics was being done by the Congress Party. And we'll have to see how the Congress is going to react on this. But BJP National President is now coming out with a post where he says, and I quote, "The opposition has once again been exposed for misleading the public on the SIR. The Election Commission has made it very clear that every decision relating to the SIR was taken unanimously by the full commission, yet Congress chose to build its allegations around a manufactured lie and attack our constitutional body." So that's what the line which various BJP leaders have also been taking. And now Nitin Naveen is also seen slamming Congress after the kind of photos that have now come out.
0: All right, Piyush, many thanks for those details. And let's now cut across to Democratic Newsroom this week.

0: Welcome. You're watching Democratic Newsroom. I'm Akshita Nandagopal. This evening, we're going to be talking about the story that by far is the story of the week. The Indian Express's investigative report on the Election Commission and the dissent with it. Of two election commissioners, Sukhbir Singh Sandhu and Vivek Joshi, issuing dissent notes on several issues. I will break that down bit by bit, but the question that we will be asking this evening is on the opposition's demand, saying that CEC Gyanesh Kumar, in light of these revelations, must step down, must resign. Is that demand justified or not? We'll be joined, of course, by Rajdeep Sardesai, Preeti Chaudhary, Gaurav Sawant and Siddharth Zarabi to discuss that and more. Rajdeep, you first, as always. What did you think?
1: What did you
0: think of the expose? Do you think a demand for resignation is justified, valid?
1: No, first of all, terrific story done by Indian Express. It's good to see that, you know, you get such stories which bring out facts that are not known otherwise in the public domain. That's what journalism is supposed to do. So great that a story of this kind has been done. As to whether the election commissioner's position is untenable or not, I am a small journalist. I am not an opposition politician who's going to say that the election commissioner should resign on the Democratic Newsroom. But I will say this, and I'll say I told you so. The SIR process, as it was formed, the architecture of the SIR process was deeply flawed. From day one, I've been saying it. Go back to all your Democratic Newsrooms. No one is saying don't clean up electoral rolls. They should be. You should have every decade, two decades, electoral rolls cleaned up. But the process, the very idea that you delete and then verify is completely antithetical to the idea that every citizen has a right to vote. And that's the mess you've landed yourself in. Look at it. And now decisions that other election commissioners, two of them are saying were illegal or unauthorized. How were those decisions then pushed through? You can't just give me a casual press release, one-page press release, and say all is well, the decision was unanimous. The charges are far more fundamental. Form 6. Rules cannot be changed of Form 6 without getting either government approval or parliamentary approval. The fact is that you've got a centralized software system which is overruling decisions taken by EROs. Goa is providing a clear example. 97 verified voters. And you don't address those emails, you don't address any of those issues. 16 lakh deletions you ask for from the Supreme Court, and the election commissioners don't even know about it. You are going to the court. So it's not just the election commission split wide open. It's the process, the decision making that needs sunlight. Give me a point by point rebuttal. I might be satisfied.
0: To hold accountability. So do you stand by that there should be accountability?
1: 100% accountability. It is an opaque organization.
0: What's your definition of accountability?
1: It is a definition of accountability. Give me a point by point rebuttal. How did you arrive at this decision? If the decisions, two out of three, have said are illegal and unauthorized, how did those decisions go through? On what basis? What happened in those? Was it a formal note of dissent? Was that dissent recorded or not? All of this must come out in the public domain. Election Commission is not above the law, and we, the citizens, must demand these answers. Ganesh Kumar is not above the law of this land.
2: Okay. Randeep, you just now said that the Form 6 should have gone for government approval. Are you saying the EC...
1: Rules.
3: No.
1: Rules have to be changed. Whenever
3: should,
1: you change
3: should
1: rules,
3: the Election
1: to
3: Commission, which all citizens have supported and fought for decades to have independence, above normal independence for the safe conduct of democracy, now be subject to government approval?
1: Sir,
3: is that your point?
1: I've checked with previous election commissioners on the conduct and process. It's a statute. Yes.
4: My question is
3: in response to Rajdeep saying it should go for government approval.
4: I'll tell you. All right. Let me apprise you, Siddharth. Electoral Rule 1960. As per that, the government, it is up to the government, only the government, not the Election Commission, to bring in any changes where Form 6 is concerned. And you know what Form 6 is, right?
1: Yeah.
4: Form 6, you fill in Form 6 if you want to be a new voter. Any change in Form 6 goes back to the government, and the government has to change and amend the Registration Electoral Rules 1960. Allow me to finish. Right? Now, what really happened in what happened and what was the grouse here? Because in Form 6, an additional question was included in Form 6, which said, and this was included in July, were your parents on last SIR rolls? If your answer was no, you were not registered as new voter. Now,
5: was
4: case in point, allow me to
5: finish.
4: Now, the fruit of the pudding is 97 people who were left out of the rolls, who had to be made, you know, come back on the rolls in Goa. Many of them were not registered under this Form 6. Let me also add to it. In this, one of the election commissioners, Mr. Sandhu, called this, flagged it. It was changed anyway. Said that can't happen. Yeah. The government has to
1: call
4: step
1: it
4: in.
1: Illegal.
4: Called it
1: illegal.
4: Said it can't happen. Then noted a dissent where he said this is unauthorized and illegal. The EC is a constitutional body.
5: Did he put a dissent note? Look, there is some information.
4: It's a constitutional body. Let's not. It's a constitutional body.
5: Let me answer.
4: It's a constitutional.
5: Let me answer.
4: There's a difference between a constitutional body. A court will register dissent. A court will register dissent notes. A constitutional body does not register dissent notes.
6: Let Gaurav make his opening comments.
4: Or make them public.
5: There are three people. Look, this is not a kangaroo court, right? When an election commission functions, it functions as per laid out law and procedure. Chapter 4, Transaction of Business of Election Commission, very clearly it states 18.2, all business of the election commission shall, as far as possible, be transacted unanimously. Or if the election commission, chief election commissioner and election commissioners differ in opinion on any matter, it shall be decided according to opinion of the majority. Do we have clarity as on date whether this was a majority decision or it was an illegal decision or one? We will have to wait for more facts to come out
6: in public domain.
5: Let me complete. Let him finish. For more facts to come out in public domain in a court of law for more clarity. Everyone wants more clarity. Everyone wants more transparency. Everyone wants to ensure that the system is clean. But in the garb of sab galat hai, sab hata do, isko hata do, usko hata do, that's not how a country or a democracy functions.
4: Let me come back to what Gaurav said, right?
5: I'm on facts, not on rhetoric.
4: One second. Hear me. Yeah. You're reading facts on how an election commission needs to function, right? Factual, right? Now, let me come down to what really happened. What is the main grouse? Do we somewhere down the line think that the report in Indian Express...
5: Is assumption, not fact.
4: So are you questioning that? Allow me to finish.
5: You're on assumption there.
4: We are working on the assumption that that Indian Express is a credible newspaper and they must
5: assumption
4: have fact
5: assumption is
4: check.
5: Not fact in a court of
4: allow
5: law.
4: Me to finish.
5: Let there be
4: See,
5: facts.
4: Gaurav, I allowed you to finish, so allow me to finish. We are working under the assumption that Indian Express is a credible newspaper, that they have fact-checked and they have published it on front page and they've stuck their neck out. That is why we are here and that is why we are debating it. Gaurav read out facts on how EC needs to function. What has been the basic premise of the Indian Express report? That majority of the commission, they are all equal, by the way. The CEC is as equal as the other two ECs, right? That majority of the commission, that is two out of one, were kept in the dark on major decisions. Number two, the biggest grouse is half the decisions were made without even the two knowing. So even if they register dissent, while in a court of law, when there is a dissenting note by one of the judges, it is made public. This is a constitutional body. The dissent note is never made public. So let me come back to it. What is the major grouse? That 14 times, and out of the 14 times, four times both together on the same issue have registered dissent. What have they registered dissent on the same issue? Form 6, which we just debated.
5: Form 6, annexure.
4: Whether it's an annexure, it's Form 6.
5: There's a difference between Form 6 and Form 6 annexure.
4: What is the other thing? Every time the Election Commission has gone on record taking down the opposition's claim that, listen, this election is rigged. What does the EC say, Akshita? It goes on record to say that our entire SIR process is decentralized. It is not in the hands of the center or a few.
6: Twice there
4: is a dissent note by the two ECs where they say there's a centralization where it comes down to the software. There's a defect in the software where SIR data is concerned. Okay. And there is centralization of it where the local officials on ground can't even add the bona fide names who they think have cleared the purity test.
5: Okay. Now, the election commission has admitted...
6: Gaurav, give Siddharth his time. Yeah. Siddharth, please.
2: I really think that... if we are going to question the procedural issues around the implementation of the exercise, that's a separate debate. As far as we know, and unless the court changes its mind, on the 27th of May, if I recall the date correctly this year, the issue of the conduct of SIR and its legality and the powers of the Election Commission are not in doubt. You could also talk about Form 8, Preeti, but I don't want to digress from the subject. I don't think there is full information available, because yesterday's press release of the Election Commission, and Rajdeep referred to that, that it's one page. I would say at least in that one page, they are saying, unless countered, that the decisions were subsequently all agreed upon. In case during debate and the government working system is that everything is put on paper, if they have had disagreements, it's for the remaining two commissioners to now come out and subject but themselves to interrogation. Let me complete my point. Sure. Just one more point. I am very curious that why did their reference go to the cabinet secretary? Were the two commissioners submitting the authority and prestige and unbridled powers of the Election Commission to the country's top bureaucrat? Because if they had substantial issues around the working of the commission, their reporting authority in some ways is the President of India. So therefore, I am unclear as to what transpired between these objections and the final decisions.
1: Okay, you see, fair enough. See, let's be very clear. You see, for example, centralization of the voter database, where a software sitting in Delhi has greater powers than the EROs who are the final authority as per judicial orders and as per the law of the land, right? They are the ones who decide. And Goa is a stark example. 97 people who are verified by the ERO. He's writing emails to Delhi and Delhi saying, we can't roll it back. The software won't roll it back.
2: What is the percentage of errors of such kind as a
1: proportion
3: of the total voters?
1: I'll give you a classic example. So far of the appeals that have gone under adjudication in West Bengal, 93% have been found to be genuine citizens.
5: 93% of how many applied and how many
1: Mr. Gaurav Sawant, if you go through the entire process of the 22 lakh people whose appeals are pending, it will take 12 years. For the tribunal. 12 years, okay, I will not be able to vote. Mr. Gaurav Sawant is...
5: You do not want illegals in your country voting.
1: Till today, what rubbish is he talking? This is how he digresses.
5: You do not, you talk rubbish.
1: What is the illegal there? Here again, if there are illegals who are not citizens, the government of India or the Election Commission was duty bound to inform this to the people of the country. How many illegal? How many ghuspetias have you found? How many illegal? I'm giving you facts. Just a minute. I'm giving you facts. 22 lakh people have gone in a peep. Out of that, barely 2.1% cases have been heard as of now. Out of that, 94% have proved to be genuine citizens. Yeah. 1 minute. Since you said what percentage of this software, so-called logical discrepancies are weeding out illegal citizens, they're not. The reality is they're not. Therefore, the point is, if you've and the election commissioners, the other election commissioners have red flagged it, what was the CC's response to them? Were these objections accepted? If rejected, then why rejected? Were they investigated? Were they resolved? If they were resolved, why hasn't the Election Commission published the explanation? If they were not resolved, does that mean that the other election commissioners have allowed self-admittedly illegal, unauthorized decisions to pass? Okay. What does this say, about the decision-making process of the ECI?
5: Who will decide this?
1: ECI is not above the law.
5: Nobody is saying ECI is above the law. Everybody is saying the system has to be transparent. But on facts, this will have to be decided in a court of law. Or if you want the CEC to be impeached, then 100 MPs will have to sign.
1: The number of MPs that are required for the impeachment have already signed on. But the notice has not been accepted by the
3: Speaker. 100 MPs. 1 second.
1: I'm not saying you should be impeached.
3: I'm asking you a question, sir. Is your case that the errors outweigh the remaining
2: approved cases in SIR? How many have been approved? If there are doubtful rejections, in your words, if there are people who have faced hardships, those numbers are known. No one is contesting. But as a proportion of the total EPIC cards in India, what is the percentage?
4: Can I just come in? Okay,
3: should we just focus on the errors and not focus on the positive part of the
1: agenda? Mr. Siddharth Zarabi, every Indian citizen has a right to vote. Every Indian citizen has
3: that. Who decides that? Who decides who is a citizen?
4: One second.
1: What kind of logic is this?
5: You are in the voting list.
1: You can't tell me, 10 people
3: is a Bangladeshi a citizen? Rajdeep, but
1: where is it? Prove it. So let the process play out. It has not been till today. Till today,
4: data is what they say.
1: Questions have been asked in Parliament. How many Guspetias have you found? No answer.
3: Let them answer it. But
1: they don't answer.
3: Is the error
1: they answer?
4: One at a time. Preeti is
1: don't make this Guspetia argument. It is not there.
4: Preeti is a back throat.
1: Don't create mysterious
5: No, it's not that there are these are mysterious arguments.
1: It's not
5: people who have died, people who have moved.
4: Okay,
5: those have been very clearly mentioned.
1: Please clean them up.
5: And those who are not reapplying,
4: this conversation is once again a rhetorical conversation because
1: not at all, I've given facts, madam.
4: No, Rajdeep, please allow me. Let's come back to the case. And Gaurav, with what you raised in West Bengal, what happened in West Bengal? Once again, there are 38 lakhs appeals which are lying with the tribunals, 38 of them. 22 lakhs are the ones whose name were deleted. 27 were deleted. 22 of 2 lakhs of them have gone back in appeal.
5: What about the remaining 5 lakhs?
4: Allow me to tell you what the story is.
5: 5 lakhs would not have impacted election outcome.
4: You are going around in circles. Let me come back to the story. The story is what the Indian Express report says, and I'm coming back to it.
5: What about the 5 lakhs? If you just answer me on the 5 lakhs.
4: If you are just quick,
5: why is 5
4: What's
5: lakhs
4: going
5: not
4: on?
5: The story?
4: Just hold it's on. Not, one second. Allow me to finish. Right? 22 lakh who were deleted have appealed.
5: 27 lakh were deleted.
4: Allow me to...
5: 27. Okay. So that you are on flags.
4: Yeah, she said 22 lakhs
5: were deleted.
4: Appeal. Have appealed. Right? Out of... And 16 lakh... 16.1. Right? Are also appeals... What are those appeals? Now I'll tell you what those
1: appeals
4: are.
1: EC has made those appeals.
4: Allow me. No. Allow me. Yes, EC has... So what happened? The Supreme Court asks the Election Commission on a petition. Now, this is also a dissent in Bengal, right? Supreme Court asks the Election Commission who has appealed for the deletion of 16.1 lakh voters. It's come from the EC. Mr. Sandhu, who is one of the election commissioners, asks his employees in the EC.
1: Who authorized it?
4: They are saying, we have no idea. The EC has no idea. That the EC has appealed. Hear me out.
6: Yeah.
4: That was a dissent which was noted by the election commissioner, one of them, and sent at that point of time to the CEC. No answer. Right?
6: The question that will come up
5: again.
6: Therefore...
5: Go ahead. So Preeti Chaudhary mentioned 27 lakhs deleted, 22 lakhs appealed. What about that remaining 5 lakhs? When you ask where are those Bangladeshis, where are the Guspetias, where are those the dead?
1: You don't understand. They are not Guspetias.
4: Let him answer.
1: You are not understood.
5: Those who have moved, those who are in two places.
4: You ask the question. It is a ploy to constantly turn this. Nobody once is saying SIR is illegal. Nobody wants being unfair doesn't mean.
5: Are many political parties saying that SIR
4: is illegal? Nobody is questioning the legality of it. You know what I love about this conversation is because when there are no answers, you turn it around Guspetia. Let me be very clear about
5: Guspetia is a very critical issue.
4: Nobody's questioning SIR. It is legal, but is it fair? And has it been conducted in a fair manner? No. That is the question.
6: So ultimately,
1: can I give you hard facts?
5: There is no argument.
1: I will give you another hard fact. Hold on. Let me say one thing.
6: Gaurav.
5: Nobody is saying SIR process should not be fair. It needs to be fair. It needs to be transparent. Any discrepancy needs to be highlighted. That is what needs to be done. But in the garb of it, what is happening SIR Rukwado say some.
6: Nobody is debating.
1: That is not the debate. It's on election commission. But can I make a simple point?
5: Election commissioner ko
1: 13 crore. Please understand the numbers. Please look at the numbers. You are saying, you know, 13 crore Indians as of now in this exercise stand to lose as of now. They will be served notice, but 13 crore. 13 crore is not a small number. Out of a 97 crore electorate, stand technically under SIR as it stands today to lose their voting rights. Number one, Maharashtra. 2 crore voters have come down. 2 crore. Who are those 2 crore voters? I want to know.
5: Crore?
1: No, no, 1 minute.
5: Are those 2 crore?
1: From 2024 Lok Sabha to 2024 Vidhan Sabha, 40 lakh voters added. From 2024 November Vidhan Sabha to 2026, now August, 2 crore voters deleted.
6: Okay.
1: Where is the accountability for this? We are seeing what's happening in Delhi.
5: Are you saying,
1: and the poor and marginalized are running
5: saying,
1: around with documents that they have to find to prove that. And even if they prove it, some software may deny.
5: All political parties in this country.
1: Ganesh Kumar owes the country an explanation. Ganesh Kumar should come on the Democratic newsroom and answer the question.
6: Will you agree with
1: that? That's what I'm saying. Ganesh Kumar cannot hide anymore.
5: Why not?
1: Kahan chupa hai Ganesh Kumar? Ganesh Kumar hajir. Ganesh Kumar hajir ho.
5: Rajdeep Sardesai ke kangaroo court mein.
1: Kangaroo court nahi. I am a citizen. He has to answer my questions. 13 crore people have been deleted by your exercise. Hajir ho.
6: Okay.
5: Well done. But beyond that, are we saying that people are not moving around in this country? People are not going from point A to point B?
6: This will go non-stop. I don't have time. I think what we can all agree on, we've got all of our differences. SIR is necessary, yes?
5: Yes.
6: SIR should be fair, yes?
5: And transparent.
6: They should be
5: absolutely
6: fully transparent. Yes.
5: That's not what but we're discussing.
1: But no kangaroo court. It's not on SIR.
4: The discussion is very clear.
1: The conduct of the election commission.
4: Should the election commission come out tomorrow and take every question? Be it fair,
6: transparent is exactly that. Fair, transparent is exactly that. That they should be answering the questions that have come out in the last few days about how they've functioned, about how the SIR is operating. There are questions. The election commissioner has put out a statement, but we leave it for you, the viewer, to decide if you're convinced by the statement that's come in by the election commissioner or not. That's all we have time for on this Democratic Newsroom. Thanks for tuning in.
1: Namaskar.

majority of the commission, that is 2 out of 1, were kept in the dark on major decisions. Number two, the biggest grouse is half the decisions were made without even the two knowing. So even if they register dissent, while in a court of law, when there is a dissenting note by one of the judges, it is made public. This is a constitutional body. The dissent note is never made public.

India alliance is very clear. Every single leader of the alliance, every single party is in full agreement that what is going on is absolutely illegal. It is anti-constitutional. I strongly believe that the legal safeguards provided to the election commissioner, which were instituted by this government, by the BJP government, to protect him no matter what he does, those safeguards need to be removed. If anybody is committing illegal acts against this nation, against our constitution, against India, they need to be tried for the criminal actions that they are involved in. This is treason, and he needs to be tried for treason.

0: Hello and welcome to a special edition of Battle Cry. I'm Gaurav Sawant. We're talking about the latest in warfare across the world and emerging technologies that are shaping the battlefield and the outcome. The US and the UK have test launched a torpedo from a US Navy extra large unmanned underwater vehicle as a concept trial. And this was done at the British Underwater Test and Evaluation Centre in Scotland earlier this week. The Royal Navy's experimental XLUUV-XV Excalibur launched a US Mark 48 heavyweight torpedo at the British Underwater Test and Evaluation Centre. The trial, according to the UK, validated mechanical, electrical and software integration of a US kinetic payload onto an allied autonomous vessel. Unmanned systems, are they now shaping not just the course but also the outcome of war across the world? From the Iran-US-Israel war in West Asia to the Russia-Ukraine conflict in Ukraine, in Europe, and of course, increasingly playing a critical role closer home along our northern and our western borders. Take, for example, the Shahed 136. Now, this Iranian-designed one-way kamikaze drone, mass-deployed by Russia to strike critical infrastructure and exhaust Ukraine's air defense systems. Shahed 131, smaller, again, Iranian-supplied kamikaze drones used for precision and saturation strikes. Bayraktar TB2, the Turkish-manufactured combat drones used effectively by Ukraine in the early stages of the invasion against the armored columns and supply lines of Russia. Or the Ukrainian FPV and quadcopter drones. We saw these images that went viral across the world. Mass-produced first-person view and adapted commercial quadcopters used extensively for trench attacks, tactical reconnaissance, and even destroying heavy armor. Then, similarly, if we were to talk about what the Israelis are using, the Hermes 900 or the 450, Israeli-operated medium-altitude, long-endurance unmanned aerial systems for intelligence, surveillance, and reconnaissance, even mission strikes. So the Heron, Israeli intelligence and surveillance UAVs, they've been used for regional theater monitoring, or the MQ-9B Reapers, the U.S. turboprop, medium-altitude, long-endurance UAVs deployed for surveillance and targeted operations, or the Lucas loitering drones, U.S. countermeasure and strike loitering drones deployed via task force in West Asia. Closer home, both before and post-Operation Sindoor, the Indian Armed Forces are moving on a war footing on unmanned systems for the Army, Navy and Air Force. However, is the pace fast enough? Because the big question is, you don't just have to move with the system, but you have to stay ahead of the curve. And which brings us to that big question of the day. The Ukraine war and the Iran-US war have introduced us to the concept of precision mass. Is this here to stay? Or is that something that can be overcome with better defenses? For example, ground-based lasers of the kind that's already been deployed along the Strait of Hormuz. Will robots completely take over hazardous missions or very difficult missions in contested battlefield? Can they make up, for example, shortfall of either submarines or fighter jets or even ground systems like tanks? Do we need a new doctrine to integrate robots or autonomous systems with our fighting arms in the Army, Navy and Air Force? And where are we on these multiple fronts? Joining me on this special broadcast, Lieutenant General Raj Shukla, former Army commander and a commentator par excellence on future warfare. Air Marshal Matheshwaran, former Deputy Chief of Integrated Defence Staff, someone who's looking at autonomous systems very closely, and my colleague Sandeep Unnithanan. General Shukla, may I begin by asking you, sir, Ukraine's defense ministry spoke of unmanned missions that rose from 2,900 in November 2025 to more than 9,000 in March 2026. Are machines increasingly taking over or at least augmenting tasks that were traditionally performed by soldiers? And is AI-enabled multiple unmanned systems operating in tandem and changing this battlefield?
1: Gaurav, you know what? All the instances that you recounted are actually a consequence of what I call is a national security epoch. It is one in 2 to 3 century moments of military technological revolution. It is as big as that. Now, let me just reinforce it with 3 data sets, and I'll just take 1 minute thereafter to make a comment. It is my observation that multi-billion dollar weapon programs that take 5 years to plan and deliver are getting defeated by technological innovation in front lines in a matter of 4 to 6 weeks. Admiral Paparo, the CNC of IPACOM, one of the few chaps in the American military who seems to have got it, has said this. He says, I have taken inspiration from Ukraine and Epic Fury of the fact that low cost, cheap, precise drones and missiles are outperforming sophisticated interceptors, costly ships, and expensive cutting edge fighters to do what? He has decided to make the Taiwan Strait 355 into 150 odd kilometers into a hellscape of drone warfare. If I may quote him directly, he says, today for a Taiwan contingency, we need not gain air or maritime superiority of a space. We only need to deny it through the use of drones to the aggressor. Now, I haven't seen in my 30, 40 years of service a moment as momentous as this. So just let me make just 3-4 points and then I'll yield the floor to Air Marshal Mateshwaran. See, what is happening is that technologies today are scaling more rapidly than organizations. Technologies seem to have arrived, but the military doctrines have yet to find their feet. So look what's happening in the civil space and the military space. Amazon, which started off as an online book marketplace, online retailer, today is an AI company which is delivering drones to 500 cities in the United States. Xiaomi, which started off as a Chinese mobile company, switches to EVs, captures the European car market, is now doing robotics, and is powering dark factories to manufacture ammunition. So HAL and BEL, in my view, must make a similar swivel to become AI companies in their niche domains. And if I may just take 15 seconds more, Saronic, which is in this business of AI-enabled autonomous boats and factories, have just set up a shipyard of autonomous boats and the ships, 800 acres, $9.2 billion. And these robots are different because they don't perform repetitive tasks, but through recursive learning of AI, they constantly adapt and learn from the combat environment.
0: Amazing. So it's not just artificial intelligence, it's artificial generative intelligence.
1: And robotics.
0: And robotics.
1: Why should Chinese, because they are ahead in robotics, they are challenging LLMs. Because LLMs is based on training of data, while robotics, they adapt and learn from the combat environment. So I can give dozens of more examples, and therefore I think we are in a real epoch. But I would love to hear what Air Marshal Mateshwaran has to say.
0: Oh, absolutely. So speed. We need speed. We need to move really fast, Air Marshal Mateshwaran. Are we already in the age of robotic warfare? And how this could fundamentally change the way wars are fought now and in the future?
2: Absolutely. And I fully agree with General Shukla. And we are at a very critical, or I would say revolutionary time frame, where the character of war is undergoing tremendous changes. So there are a few points that I would flag. You know, from the 1991 was a demonstration of new age warfare, and you know, the world went to town with debating the revolution in military affairs and revolution in warfare, right? And that was all about precision weapons and ISR maturity in technologies. And therefore, you have the principles of war, which talks about, concentration of force and mass. So that was given a different, it was turned on its head, because as the net-centric warfare took shape, and now you are looking at, getting your ability to have a real-time situational awareness and put your precision weapons on target effectively, which means smaller force can actually cover a much larger area and put that, whole thing effectively, the weapons effectively onto the target. The implication of that was that the forces can now do much more with lesser number of weapons, but highly effective precision weapons and very, very costly weapons.
0: Yes. Right?
2: The fighters will have to have systems, and the weapons themselves are very, very expensive. All that is again now being turned on its head with the maturity of the smaller drones, the first-person view drones, and the way Ukraine actually broke that entire, the stranglehold of great powers and much stronger military powers being able to rush through their country. The whole thing was, turned around only because they had, one, the advantage of space-based situational awareness capability by the Americans and the Elon Musk Starlink systems providing them. But more importantly, they were using the drones provided by Turkey as well as a few others. Ukraine itself had. I visited Ukraine in 2016 when this Donbas war was going on. And they had demonstrated, they in fact claimed at that stage that these drones are going to make a major difference. And they also
0: They've shown it between 2022 and 2026.
2: Yeah.
0: We've seen it on ground from
2: testbed
0: to the battlefield. It's happening in weeks. And Sandeep, we saw a Chinese robotic competition, Sandeep. Some may have mocked it then, but isn't that not the future of combat? It is the combat that we will see, for example, on our northern borders in ultra-high altitude. It's these robots who could well be fighting the next war.
3: Absolutely, Gaurav. And what we're seeing now is literally an epoch, as our panelists were saying, General Shukla and Marshal Matheshwaran were speaking about this as an epoch in warfare. It is the single biggest transformation in warfighting since the atomic bomb of 1945 in the last 80 years or so. And the landmarks are literally coming up every few months. Like you mentioned, the XLUUV, which launched a Mark 48 ADCAP torpedo, Gaurav, that is a torpedo which is fired by nuclear-powered attack submarines. It carries almost a quarter of a ton of high explosives. That is now being fired by robot submarines. You've seen drones launching surface-to-air missiles, UCAVs launching air-to-air missiles. This is the kind of transformation in warfare that we've not seen. Now, the Indian Armed Forces are also adapting to this. Air Chief Marshal AP Singh mentioned that during Operation Sindoor, the biggest change was that drones went from being eyes in the sky to claws in the sky. So that was a big fundamental shift. And what we are seeing with the armed forces, Gaurav, is that the induction of drones over the last 1 year, the programs that we're seeing over the next 5 years, worth over $10 billion. That's one of the biggest transformations in capabilities in all the three services since the induction of the BrahMos missile nearly two decades ago. So

0: get tired. Role. They don't have to be acclimatized. Yes. They can fight tirelessly. What we're looking at as small quadcopters could soon become what we are seeing on screen now, Gaurav. Mules, robot mules armed with machine guns, carrying a portable artillery. These are very real scenarios that we are faced with, Gaurav.
1: And we need to do this now, should have done it as on yesterday, and continue to reform or keep developing to stay ahead of the curve, because General Shukla, this impacts us directly on our northern borders, on our western borders. Robots, as Sandeep was just pointing out, they don't need acclimatization, they don't need tire, they don't need, they don't get tired, just change the batteries and they're good to go for a long duration. But is the adversary, at least on the northern borders, way ahead?
2: So I'll give you some data pieces and then let's decide. Look at the number of drones. This year, Ukraine, 8 million drones. Russia, having learned the lessons, turned the Shahed into a jet engine powered Shahed under the Geron program, 10 million drones. The United States, they are behind, only 22,000 this year. Drone dominance initiative, $70 billion, almost as large as the Indian defense budget. And this is the mind-boggling figure. China, 1 billion armed drones per year already. So look at this. Second example. Could you have ever imagined on the 26th of February that Iran, with just 5,000 missiles, but 35 missile cities, carefully engineered with those Shahed drones, would strike at the root of American military power and highlight those 16 bases? Their aircraft carrier was left without a port of call. This is the power of asymmetry. So the point that I really want to make is that we are doing a lot, as Sandeep said, but we haven't quite grasped the scale of the adaptation challenge. I would assert that the adaptation challenge is bigger than the China challenge. And if I may make one last point, such dronery cannot be procured. We need to really realize this in procurement. The Russians, under what they call a BFFB, Battlefield Feedback Program, not GSQR, took a very raw Shahid, improved its navigations, communications, the explosive stuff and all that.
1: Yeah.
2: To make it into, so you, the concept is take a reasonable system, reiterate it continuously and make it sophisticated, not wait for the perfect system to induct. So these are the changes, and dronery is complementing piloted air power. They are not contrarian impulses. And the ideal man to put these concepts under is somebody of the intellect and caliber of Air Marshal Mateshwaran. I have known him for years. We just need these kind of minds and voices.
1: Oh, absolutely. Again, I come back to the point. Speed, skill, and scale. Air Marshal Mateshwaran, when we look at future wars, and future wars that we are looking at combating, and when you look at what's happening in Russia and Ukraine, or is Iran versus US, do we need more mass-produced drones and less ultra-expensive fighter jets, more long-range missiles, more autonomous swarm drones than very expensive but a fewer number of fighter jets?
3: Well, Gaurav, we already have very few numbers, and there is no question of sacrificing that part. But the most important point, as General Shukla pointed out, is the numbers. And the drones and the robotics provide you, at much lesser cost, a mass which will make a tremendous difference, because they also bring in precision, they also bring in swarming and multi-directional approach to any battlefield. And therefore, the ability to actually scale up, firstly adapt and understand what the drone aspect and the artificial intelligence and the robotics are bringing onto the table, and therefore your operational philosophy will have to adapt to that impact firstly, and then you will be able to balance the high cost weapon systems with what will be more required in terms of larger numbers of drones and larger numbers of precision, low cost precision weapons. Now what Ukraine and Iran has proved is that the asymmetric strategy with these changes has actually made a massive

0: impact. So a smaller weapon, a smaller nation state with lesser, military capability in conventional sense, but great capability in this segments of drone, artificial intelligence, and robotics can actually withstand a bigger power quite effectively, as Iran has actually proved. So this is
1: So
0: extremely
1: keep
0: important. This is
1: scaling
0: something
1: up.
0: we have to do this. Yeah,
1: Keep scaling up. Keep
0: absolutely.
1: improving.
0: We have
1: Mark
0: to
1: one,
0: scale up.
1: Mark two, Mark three. Sandeep, the way nature of warfare is changing, are we changing that fast to stay ahead of the curve? Again, that big question that the country is grappling with, do we need those gigantic aircraft carrier strike groups or focus more on submarines, undersea, unmanned underwater vehicles? How do we dominate the battlefield, whether on ground, in air, in space, and of course, underwater?
2: No question about it, Gaurav. We need both. We need both the manned platforms and the unmanned platforms. The manned platforms will serve as motherships. They will control these swarms. So we have concepts of a single soldier controlling 20 and hundreds and then thousands of drones. So that kind of manned-unmanned teaming is what is being spoken about. But we need these programs to come in very quickly, Gaurav. A lot of our programs are in development. They're taking several years. The Excalibur that you're seeing on screen now, that was implemented in 7 months, Gaurav. They began developing that in the beginning of 2026, around February. Within 7 months, it's already fired a heavyweight torpedo. We need to look at quick turnaround solutions like this, and we have to do this quickly. The big gap that I see, as General Shukla was mentioning, we have to produce them in numbers. We unfortunately still do not have a large mass production program to produce these drones in the millions. We're still, acquiring them, producing them in the thousands, in the tens of thousands, not in the millions, because, you will be faced. We already have two live borders to the north and to the west, and our adversaries are going to look at this as a vulnerability and start building up numbers. We're already talking about a single fused front in the future. Who knows? There could be millions of drones coming at us. We need to fight them on an equal footing, and for that, we need a
1: So we
2: very
1: need the
2: large
1: drones and the
2: program.
1: counter drone
2: Yes.
1: systems. Absolutely. Again, speed, skill, and scale. General Shukla, are we doing this fast enough? Are we unable to do it fast enough? Are we still grappling with it with the 20th century mindset that, if we mass produce right now, if technology changes, are we in a position to scale up fast enough? Are we still grappling with a lot of these issues?
3: See, Gaurav, the transformations are so huge that there are no easy answers. So I would strongly advocate the constitution of a K. Subramaniam type committee, which looks, in a fast-paced manner over 4 to 5, 6 months at the scale of the change that is required, a doctrinal strategic reset. And see, why do I say that? Look how complex AD geometries are getting. The Americans could intercept much of the Iranian missiles, but they were hapless, helpless against the drones. The Ukrainians, in contrast, have been able to, because of the Merop system, intercept many of the Russian drones, but have been absolutely helpless, hapless, because they don't
1: Against the
3: have Patriot
1: missiles.
3: interceptors. In the face of the Chinese rocket force challenge, their lexicon has to be missile defense, defense from space. Space-based interceptors, space-based missiles, hypersonics. So I think the scale of the change is so huge, it is beyond the service headquarters. It needs the national security community in that Subramaniam kind of moment to come together. And this is not just a challenge which faces India. This is a global national security epoch. So I will just end up by reasserting that the adaptation challenge is the biggest. Because we need cultural, structural, virtual reimagination of national security. It's nobody's fault. This is how the geopolitics and national security have evolved. So
1: Oh,
3: that is
1: absolutely.
3: the challenge.
1: Even when you look at the United States with 11 aircraft carrier strike groups, with all their aircraft and the F-35s, with the F-22s, they weren't able to deal as effectively with Iran, and Iran doesn't have an air force to talk of at all, Marshal Maheshwaran. So that battlefield has changed so fast, America wasn't
0: Absolutely.
1: able to adapt to the new battlefield.
0: But, you know, the challenges, I'd like to flag it with an example. Just a few days back, the government signed a contract for 810 crores for the SAW weapons, right?
1: Yes.
0: That's a precision weapon. And that's an important development for us to understand the... We are turning the corner. That's the most satisfying, message I can give. You see, we looked at the spice weapon, which we used in Balakot and this thing. But we saw the spice weapon first in 2005. By the time we procured it, it was 2013, 14, 15 time frame. And the second lot came later, right? So the SAW is a takeoff. At least we've learned from it and we've developed our own weapon.
1: But, and faster.
0: You know, while we have electronics in control, etc., the biggest challenge were the seeker heads and the integration into the platforms, etc. And now I think it's, I'm quite happy to see that the SAW with a electro-optical and imaging infrared seeker head is our own design one that's actually fitted on it, is a good development. But we need to accelerate the whole process. We need to accelerate
1: speed.
0: This entire process. But it's taken now 20 years for us to reach this stage. We need to cut that down to lesser time frames, and wherein I think it needs a national effort in terms of understanding the
1: It requires a nuances, national effort. You're absolutely right. Last 30 seconds that I have on this part of the show, General Shukla, you wanted to come in, sir.
3: Yeah, very two quick points. You know, the U.S. military... internal Pentagon assessment, which has just come out, it got leaked, says that the United States may be unprepared for a Taiwan contingency because it failed to make the transition to precise mass. Yes. The U.S. Navy got down 160 Iranian naval ships, but is unable to operate in the strait because it is not small enough, agile enough, autonomous enough. Air Chief Marshall Brown, when he was the Air Chief, I was a mere colonel then, he steered this concept of a tri-service space command, and we were foolish enough to stall it.
1: Yes.
3: Now, these are the consequences of, you know, narrow ideation. Our principal challenge is ideation. And if we can get the ideation right, the rest will flow.
0: Absolutely.
1: Oh, absolutely. Just think big, think future, and implement quickly. We can continue to keep scaling it up, but let's just start implementing. Perhaps is that the need of the current challenges and the future threats? I want to thank all our guests. Wonderful conversation. Perhaps we need a lot more conversation like this in the days and weeks ahead. And Battle Cry is your platform in India today for that concept on matters military. General Shukla, Air Marshal Matheshwaran and Sandeep Unnithan, as always, many thanks for joining me. A quick break. News and updates continue on India Today. 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

It's not just undermining security, but threatening progress and retarding development. In a globalized world, the effects of war are felt worldwide. Countries far from conflicts are being penalized for no fault of theirs. Those most impacted often have the least say. This assembly must face up to the true state of affairs. This year, we are witnessing a conflict in the Gulf, one that is exacerbating an already difficult situation. We remain deeply concerned over continuing hostilities. The targeting of commercial shipping and seafarers transiting international waterways is simply unacceptable. India calls upon all parties to exercise restraint, de-escalate tensions, ensure protection of civilians, and uninterrupted flow of energy and commerce. Mr. President, the conflict in Ukraine, now in its fifth year, is equally concerning. As Prime Minister Narendra Modi stated, endless war must give way now to an end to war. India supports ongoing initiatives to bring peace. Even as this is underway, there is an urgent need to address the security of seafarers and supply of food grains and energy. India is prepared to do everything possible to ameliorate this situation, especially with regard to food and energy security. Tensions and violence also regrettably continue in West Asia or the Middle East. We strongly believe that a durable and lasting peace requires a two-state solution. In the meanwhile, India is contributing to humanitarian assistance and relief efforts for the Palestinian people. Mr. President, let us recognize that peace is not just the absence of war. If the world is subjected to continuous threats and pressures, then we are really living on the edge of an abyss. All it takes is one more step to push us over. Therefore, it is imperative to strengthen stability, security, and predictability. These are crucial elements of the enabling environment for peace. If any of them are undermined, peace will inevitably be weakened. After 8 decades of the UN, this should have become our second nature. Instead, what we are actually seeing is a weaponization of everything. A mindset of extreme competition has set in, undermining institutions and establishing choke points. It extends from the world of finance to constricting market access, disrupting supply chains, and withholding technology. Resources and connectivity have become particularly subject to leveraging. As a result, nations are now more focused on de-risking and diversifying. Now, while this may secure their interest to varying degrees, the overall atmosphere is no longer that of trust or goodwill. Mr. President, the predicament of the Global South is particularly acute. It faces a 4F crisis of the security of food, fuel, fertilizer, and finance. The combined impact of a super El Nino, compounding fertilizer shortages and now impediments to grain movements, all these are cause for alarm. Moreover, SDG progress is under increasing pressure. The Global South's right to industrialize is also undermined by non-market practices and market denial. The march of technology that was meant to instill hope has now become a source of anxiety. Misuse of AI is sharpening bias
and diluting mutual respect. These directions bode ill for the aims and objectives of the United Nations. A persistent threat to peace has been the scourge of terrorism. That this could be state-sponsored with cross-border purpose makes it a direct affront to the global order. Governments indulging in such practices must be held accountable. There must be no dilution in our zero-tolerance approach towards terrorism. Its financial aspects, in particular, should be exposed and should be countered. Mr. President, yesterday, a serial practitioner of terrorism misrepresented facts before this assembly. Arguments were invoked to normalize terrorism and claim immunity from its consequences. That will not stand. Our right to defend ourselves against terrorism will be exercised. Mr. President, friendship and goodwill cannot coexist with terrorism, and understandings premised on that will naturally be called into question. It is for the perpetrator of terrorism to mend its ways. Mr. President, given the state of the world, each member of the UN must ask themselves what they can do. Insofar as India is concerned, its inclusive growth and all-round progress has advanced the prospects of 1/6 of humanity. When health, nutrition, and education are effectively delivered, when drinking water, electricity, roads, and housing are ensured, this veritably lifts the global SDG outcomes. But today, India has much more than that to offer. Our digital public infrastructure is not only ensuring better governance, but is the backbone of delivering socio-economic benefits. Rapid growth of infrastructure is visible across all its dimensions. A continuously improving ease of doing business, ease of living, startup and innovation culture, and focused sectoral missions have all contributed to our economic story. Even as India progresses, we are conscious of our global responsibilities. We know that many of our experiences and achievements are replicable elsewhere. The deep solidarity of the Global South has always encouraged us to share what we have. Therefore, we respond more actively to the requirements of our partners. 600 major Indian development projects in 78 nations testify to our commitment, a commitment that ranges from infrastructure, manufacturing and agriculture, to IT and to capacity building. Climate action projects and initiatives have been an important part of these endeavors, whether it is clean energy and clean water projects, sustainable agriculture, or the dissemination of best practices and technology. Our capabilities and experiences have been reflected abroad. African nations and small island developing states have been our preferred partners in this journey. Initiatives like the International Solar Alliance, the Coalition for Disaster Resilient Infrastructure, or the Global Biofuels Alliance are all making steady progress. Mr. President, the turbulence of our times also demands more from each of us. India has sent medical shipments to conflict zones, epidemic locations, and after natural disasters. As a first responder, we were there early, be it the Nepal flash floods or the Venezuela earthquake. Our limb fitment camps have given a new hope to many across the world. Whether to meet food and medicine shortages, energy or fertilizer needs, or indeed creating livelihoods, India has contributed continuously and will do so. Our capacity building and experience sharing programs have made a real difference across the Global South, especially in Africa.
The same international spirit also inspires our contribution to safeguarding peace. India has always been at the forefront of UN peacekeeping operations. Right now, our contingents are present in 9 out of 11 mandates. Our troops have stood their ground firmly and professionally, even under pressure. We take pride that an Indian woman combat helicopter pilot was awarded the UN 2025 Military Gender Advocate of the Year. Mr. President, new challenges in the maritime domain have added to long-standing ones on land. There have been attacks on commercial shipping and seafarers in the Gulf and from the Red Sea to the Black Sea. Indian seafarers have lost their lives, as indeed have others from other nations. This is completely unacceptable. India has joined Liberia and 23 other partners in an initiative to rally global public opinion against such unwarranted targeting. We must ensure that the safety and security of shipping and seafarers is never compromised. Scrupulously observing international law is an integral element of that endeavor. An issue central to current global conversations is that of AI. India hosted the AI Impact Summit this February, gathering together the best minds on that subject. We view AI as a transformational driver for human empowerment, economic prosperity, and population-scale problem-solving. We believe in the right of each nation to shape its ecosystem with the development of its own models and deployment strategies consistent with its national goals and priorities. AI will be very much part of our partnership agenda with the Global South. As technology is democratized, this process is greatly facilitated, Mr. President, by an ethos of mutual respect. Indeed, care and consideration for the interests and viewpoints of others reinforces even the prospects of peace. And that attitude is best fostered by an appreciation of each other's culture, heritage, and traditions. In a globalized world, we must continuously and vigorously promote international understanding. Economic rebalancing is well underway. The political one is also visible. And the third facet, cultural rebalancing, must now be taken forward. Mr. President, we are now well on our way towards a multipolar world. The post-1945 order is giving way to new realities. This process of adjustment, accommodation, and acceptance will not be easy. Much of the turbulence that we witness today emanates from those very difficulties. Yet, the march of an intrinsically diverse world towards a more democratic future cannot be halted. Peace, in a pluralistic order, requires civil conversations. It requires broad-based consultations. It requires transparent decision-making. Large sections of humanity cannot be excluded from that process. The case for reformed multilateralism only gets stronger day after day. Mr. President, after a decade of service and dedication to the cause of multilateralism, we will soon bid farewell to Secretary General Antonio Guterres. India deeply values his many contributions, in particular, his personal support for mission life. Mr. President, at the conclusion of this general debate, we hope that all participating delegations leave with a greater commitment to peace, to development, and to prosperity. This cannot be an imposition or even a negotiation. It must be a mindset, it must be an outlook, it must be a belief. In the lawns outside this building,
are recorded the powerful words of Mahatma Gandhi, and that should serve as an inspiration for these times. And those words are that there is no way to peace. Peace is the way. I thank you.

0: I thank the Minister of External Affairs.
1: External Affairs Minister Dr. S. Jayashankar addressing the high-level session in United Nations General Assembly. He's currently in New York. He's leading the Indian delegation at the 81st session of the UNGA, where he said that goodwill cannot go with terror. Amid tensions in West Asia, he urged for peace at UNGA. He said terror sponsors must mend their way. And he also went on to call for peace, saying that peace is not just the absence of war. External Affairs Minister S. Jayashankar invoking Mahatma Gandhi at the United Nations General Assembly in New York, where he delivered that address. This, remember, is the 81st session of the UNGA, where he said, no way to peace. The peace is the way forward for the entire world. External Affairs Minister Dr. S. Jayashankar, who is addressing the UNGA, and he just concluded that address after a series of important meetings. He delivered that address at the UNGA, where he urged for peace, and this amid the West Asia conflict. He said peace is the only way forward for the betterment of the entire globe. He said there is no way to peace. Peace is the way that everyone must take, as he invoked Mahatma Gandhi at the United Nations General Assembly. In fact, as part of this visit, he's also met with several countries' representatives, including Iranian and Russian foreign ministers. And he has just concluded that address at the UNGA, where he's urged the entire globe to take the peace. Let's listen.
2: Here, we are witnessing a conflict in the Gulf, one that is exacerbating an already difficult situation. We remain deeply concerned over continuing hostilities, the targeting of commercial shipping and seafarers transiting international waterways is simply unacceptable. India calls upon all parties to exercise restraint, de-escalate tensions, ensure protection of civilians, an uninterrupted flow of energy and commerce. Mr. President, the conflict in Ukraine, now in its fifth year, is equally concerning. As Prime Minister Narendra Modi stated, endless war must give way now to an end to war. India supports ongoing initiatives to bring peace. Even as this is underway, there is an urgent need to address the security of seafarers and supply of food grains and energy. India is prepared to do everything possible to ameliorate this situation, especially with regard to food and energy security. Tensions and violence also regrettably continue in West Asia or the Middle East. We strongly believe that a durable and lasting peace requires a two-state solution. In the meanwhile, India is contributing to humanitarian assistance and relief efforts for the Palestinian people. A persistent threat to peace has been the scourge of terrorism. That this could be state-sponsored with cross-border purpose makes it a direct affront to the global order. Governments indulging in such practices must be held accountable. There must be no dilution in our zero tolerance approach towards terrorism. Its financial aspects, in particular, should be exposed and should be countered. Mr. President, yesterday, a serial practitioner of terrorism misrepresented facts before this assembly. Arguments were invoked to normalize terrorism and claim immunity from its consequences. That will not stand. Our right to defend ourselves against terrorism will be exercised. Mr. President, friendship and goodwill cannot coexist with terrorism. And understandings premised on that will naturally be called into question. It is for the perpetrator of terrorism to mend its ways.
1: And let me cut across to my colleague Pranay Upadhyay joining us on the phone line. Pranay, very important message coming in from External Affairs Minister S. Jaishankar, urging for peace and sending out that message to the entire world.
3: You're absolutely right. Dr. Jaishankar, in his speech, not only reiterated what Prime Minister Narendra Modi raised in his interaction with the U.S. President Donald Trump, with Russian President Vladimir Putin, with Iranian President Masoud Pezeshkian, the issue of Indian seafarer, how these battle zones of the Russia-Ukraine conflict or West Asia conflict, the ever-expanding scope and horizon of this conflict is how it is jeopardizing the lives of Indian seafarers and those who are becoming collateral of these conflicts. So Prime Minister Narendra Modi highlighted this issue, and in fact, Dr. Jaishankar from the Forum of United Nations General Assembly during his speech also highlighted the plight of these Indian seafarers and in fact urged the global community to address these issues because this is not only jeopardizing the Indian lives or risking the lives of Indian seafarers, but also this highlights the challenges and the problems being faced by the sea lanes of communication, how the international trade is getting impacted. On the other side, if you see Dr. Jaishankar's speech, you can see the consistency of India's stand as far as the issue of terrorism is concerned. Yesterday we heard, how blatantly Pakistani Prime Minister, tried putting onus on India and, in fact, tried projecting an image of victory at the United Nations General Assembly. But clearly, India's External Affairs Minister not only called out Pakistan for its deeds and its acts of terrorism, but also made it very clear the consistent viewpoint of India that there cannot be any compromise with terrorism. And in fact, no act of goodwill or friendship can be made sustainable if the other side is resorting to the tools of terrorism and pursuing and using terrorism as matters of their foreign policy.
1: Can I request you to stay on with us? Let's listen into more excerpts of what the EAM said.
2: New challenges in the maritime domain have added to long-standing ones on land. There have been attacks on commercial shipping and seafarers in the Gulf and from the Red Sea to the Black Sea. Indian seafarers have lost their lives, as indeed have others from other nations. This is completely unacceptable. India has joined Liberia and 23 other partners in an initiative to rally global public opinion against such unwarranted targeting. We must ensure that the safety and security of shipping and seafarers is never compromised. Scrupulously observing international law is an integral element of that endeavor.
1: And I want to come back to you, especially on the important message given out by EAM on the issue of seafarers, what Indian seafarers face during these turbulent times, and how any risk to their lives is unacceptable.
3: Absolutely. As I mentioned earlier as well, and in fact, as you have heard, Prime Minister Narendra Modi reiterating and highlighting this issue at multiple forums, Dr. Jaishankar only extended the same argument and calling out the international community to collaborate, to coordinate, and in fact, he highlighted the challenge which all these battle zones are posing for the lives and safety of the seafaring community, because they are the civilians. They are the guardians of the global trade lines, the sea lanes of communication. And in fact, this clearly highlights that what challenges being posed by these battle zones, by these battle theaters to the international trade. And what we are witnessing is a serious situation right now, because in the West Asia crisis, the battle zone or the battle theater of the Red Sea to Black Sea, incidents happen involving the loss of life of Indian seafarers. And in fact, Dr. Jaishankar mentioned the fact that how India is not only spearheading the call for better coordination and for making a public opinion, building and shaping a public opinion against such attacks, because the commercial vessels are being attacked, and in fact this is causing great disruption to energy supply, to international trade, and in fact this is causing damage to various economies, including Indian economy. And that's why India, which always solicited the case of resolving issues through dialogue and diplomacy, has called upon international community from the United Nations General Assembly and mentioned the fact that how India is playing a pivotal role in rallying public opinion regarding this issue. And in fact, Dr. Jaishankar, through his engagement deep with the GCC countries, Gulf, you know, cooperation countries of the Arabian Peninsula, or be it African nations, at every forum and in every interaction, Dr. Jaishankar not only highlighted this issue, but asked these global leaders to come forward, step forward, and have better coordination on this issue, so that this can be stopped, or the measures which are required to stop such attacks on commercial vessels can be taken.
1: Absolutely. Pranay, stay on. We also have Rohit Sharma joining us on the phone line. Rohit, one of the biggest headlines that also came out of UNGA was the strong response given by EAM to that Pakistani journalist, where he said that a terrorist country is asking me that question, and how he's also, as part of his address, said that the sponsors of terror must be punished in equal manner. They must be called out.
4: Absolutely. I think, again, I don't think he was, again, this is my opinion, I don't think he was responding to that one journalist. I think he was responding to the Pakistani Prime Minister, and essentially saying that, he's a serial practitioner of terrorism, and they are the ones, misrepresenting facts in front of the Assembly. Again, mincing no words, right? Talking about how they have been the ones who've state-sponsored terrorism. Again, making it a part of how they govern and how they conduct their foreign policy, and then making it clear that India has the right and India will always defend itself against terrorism. So basically coming out, owning the new role that India talks about, that being a global leader of the South, talking about everything from, you talk about, the war in Ukraine and Russia, the conflict that's ongoing in Iran, talking about the lives of seafarers, and asking that, the targeting of commercial shipping and seafarers, it cannot be done, and it's unacceptable. So I think a very measured, very important speech by EM Jaishankar, hitting all the right notes, and as I was saying earlier, embracing the mantle of the leader of the Global South.
1: Oh, yes, absolutely. And that statement made very clearly, where he said goodwill and terror cannot go hand in hand. Like you said, strong message given to Pakistan, and indirectly, directly, also the entire world been told about the sponsors of terror, and how we need to have a very constructive approach to it.
4: Exactly. And look, we are talking in the year, this is the 25th anniversary of 9/11. One would assume that the world would be as willing to call out terrorism. There are still people in the world, countries, leaders, who sort of hesitate to talk about it. But Jaishankar, clearly targeting Pakistan, letting the world know that they are responsible for cross-border terrorism. They use terrorism as a policy, as a state policy. And if they do so in future, India is not going to hold back. India is going to defend itself against terrorism. And the brilliant thing is, one has to go back and look at this, what he said. He said the essential thing here is that these guys are serial practitioners of terrorism. And that is something big. You're basically not only asking them about calling them out for the Pahalgam attacks, but going back all the way decades where they have practiced terrorism as a state policy, and that India would never, ever, back down from essentially calling them out and again defending themselves against Pakistan.
1: All right, Rohit and Pranay, many thanks for getting us those details. Let's once again listen into excerpts of what EAM Jaishankar said.
2: An issue central to current global conversations is that of AI. India hosted the AI Impact Summit this February, gathering together the best minds on that subject. We view AI as a transformational driver for human empowerment, economic prosperity, and population-scale problem-solving. We believe in the right of each nation to shape its ecosystem with the development of its own models and deployment strategies consistent with its national goals and priorities. AI will be very much part of our partnership agenda with the Global South.
1: And that's all that we could pack for you in this edition. Thank you so much for watching.
5: You are watching India Today.

I am very curious that why did their reference go to the cabinet secretary? Were the two commissioners submitting the authority and prestige and unbridled powers of the election commission to the country's top bureaucrat? Because if they had substantial issues around the working of the commission, their reporting authority in some ways is the President of India. So therefore, I am unclear as to what transpired between these objections and the final decision.

Mr. President, a year ago, Pakistan faced external aggression from India under a false pretext. Pakistan exercised its inherent right of self-defense under Article 51 of the United Nations Charter. Our brave and valiant armed forces, under the courageous leadership of Field Marshals

0: Hello and welcome. You're watching In the Club. I am Susan. Ranbir Kapoor is all set to enter a whole new world of love, war and intensity. Sanjay Leela Bhansali has unveiled the first look of Ranbir from his much-awaited magnum opus, Love and War. And the actor's rugged, bloodied avatar has already set the internet buzzing. With Alia Bhatt and Vicky Kaushal joining him, the countdown to this cinematic spectacle has officially begun. Take a look at this report.
1: A bloody shirt. A bruised face. A burning stare. And a man behind the wheel with nothing but rage in his eyes. Sanjay Leela Bhansali has finally pulled back the curtain on the first glimpse of Ranbir Kapoor from his much-awaited magnum opus, Love and War. In the striking poster, Ranbir is seen behind the wheel of a car, visibly injured and bleeding. And now the makers have unveiled Alia Bhatt's first look from the film as well. A day after Ranbir Kapoor's character poster was released, Alia's poster places her at the center of a lavish, retro-inspired frame, offering another glimpse into the grand visual world of love and war. And while the look has already sparked excitement online, it is Ranbir's transformation that has grabbed the most attention. Meanwhile, Love and War brings together one of the most talked about combinations in the recent Bollywood history. Ranbir Kapoor, Alia Bhatt and Vicky Kaushal. Interestingly, the project also marks a reunion between Sanjay Leela Bhansali and Ranbir nearly 2 decades after the actor made his Bollywood debut with filmmakers Savaria in 2007.

0: Alia Bhatt meanwhile reunites with Sanjay Leela Bhansali after their critically acclaimed collaboration Gangubai Kathiyawadi, which released in 2022. For Vicky Kaushal, Love and War marks his first collaboration with the celebrated filmmaker. In fact, the scale of the film has been a talking point ever since it went on floors in 2024, and the project has reportedly been mounted on a budget of around 425 crore. With Bhansali's larger-than-life storytelling, a powerhouse trio, and now Ranbir's intense first look, adding fuel to the anticipation, Love and War is already shaping up to be one of the biggest cinematic spectacles on the 2027 calendar. The film will release worldwide on January 21, 2027 in Hindi, Tamil and Telugu. Entertainment Bureau, India Today.
1: World of mythology, mystery and hidden secrets have come alive on the big screen. Siddharth Malhotra's One, Force of the Forest has been building anticipation with its unique blend of folklore and fantasy. From its changing release date to the mysterious world it promises to explore, every detail about the film continues to keep audiences intrigued. Take a look at this report.
2: Bhutakke. A world of mythology, mystery and ancient secrets. A forbidden forest, a forgotten legend, and a journey where the unknown holds the key. Siddharth Malhotra's One, Force of the Forest has been building curiosity ever since its announcement. Promising a unique mix of folklore, fantasy and adventure.
3: Goa.
2: Earlier scheduled for a 28th August release, One's September release window has helped it steer clear of a box office clash with Yash and Kiara Advani's Toxic and Shraddha Kapoor's Eeta. In fact, the film's release date has undergone multiple changes, with the makers initially looking at 15th May before shifting it to 28th August. And now finally settling on the September release window. Set against the backdrop of mythology, mystery and forest folklore, the film follows a man whose encounter with a forbidden ancestral forest awakens a divine force, pushing him into an unexpected battle to protect his people.
4: आजकल हमारे देश में एक सेकंड में डिबेट होती है इन सब चीजों पे. आपको लगता है आपकी फिल्म के बाद भी कुछ ऐसा कुछ एंगल निकल जाएगा, शायद उसको डिबेट हो जाए, बिकॉज बहुत ज्यादा आप देख ही रहे रिसेंट टाइम्स में कितना ज्यादा ये सब सामने आ रहा है.
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2: Earlier this year, the makers also unveiled a special comic book at the Mumbai Comic Con. Inspired by the film's mysterious universe and offering fans a glimpse into the world of One. Directed by Arnab Kumar and Deepak Kumar Mishra, the film also stars Tamanna Bhatia in the lead roles alongside Manish Paul, Sunil Grover, Shweta Tiwari and Anoop Soni in pivotal roles.
6: School, college, hospital, kuch bhi nahi.
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4: Why them? 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
1: From making Wembley history to bringing that same Punjabi energy back home, Diljit Dosanjh is ready to make Ahmedabad his next big stage. With the Aura India Tour now headed to the Narendra Modi Stadium, the countdown to one of the biggest stadium concerts of the year has officially begun. Take a look at this special report.
0: From making Wembley history to bringing that same Punjabi swagger back home, Diljit Dosanjh is now ready to turn Ahmedabad into the next big aura. After making history as the first Punjabi artist to headline London's Wembley Stadium, Diljit is now set to take over Ahmedabad's Narendra Modi Stadium on November 21 as part of his Aura India tour. And for fans who have been waiting for that ticket drop, the countdown starts now. The pre-sales begins on September 28 at 12 noon, exclusively on BookMyShow. And if you miss the pre-sale, the general ticket sales opens on October 1 at 2 p.m. So yes, Diljit fans, the countdown has officially begun.

The Aura India Tour marks Dilsheet's return to the country after his massive international run, taking him from packed global arenas to one of India's biggest stadium stages.

0: The official event listing describes the Ahmedabad show as a homecoming celebration, bringing together Diljit's biggest hits, Bhangra, and a large-scale stadium production. So yes, the stage is massive, the aura is bigger, and Diljit is ready to bring it all back home. With Pranjali Sethi, Entertainment Bureau, India Today.
1: Shrikant Tiwari could be heading for his biggest mission yet, and this time, it may not be on the small screen. Reports suggest the Family Man could be making its way to theatres, with the makers exploring a film around the popular franchise. But there's a lot that needs to happen before Shrikant's next chapter takes shape. Take a look.
2: Senior analyst Shrikant Tiwari.
3: From streaming screens to the big screen, popular Indian series are finding new ways to expand their worlds.
4: He has to step up and do this job. Desh surakshit hai, hamare parivar surakshit hai, hum sab surakshit hai.
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3: And now, another fan-favorite franchise could be preparing for that much-awaited transition.
7: एकदम खुश हूँ.
5: FOMO, LOLO, ROFLO.
8: Our intel suggests there's an unexpected coalition between the ISI and the rebels. पता करो इन लोगों का प्लान क्या है.
9: I think we are under attack.
3: Shrikant Tiwari could soon be taking his covert missions beyond the small screen, as The Family Man is reportedly being considered for a theatrical adaptation. While the project remains in its early stages, the idea has reportedly been in the works for some time, with the makers now actively exploring a story that could take the popular franchise into cinemas.
10: But you cannot become wise from others' wisdom.
5: मुझे भी कोट आता है. कभी-कभी जीतने के लिए हारना पड़ता है. हार के जीतने वाले को बाजीगर कहते हैं. जो जीता वही सिकंदर इसकी.
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12: 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Like tiger, panther, lion?
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15: I'm a suspect.
16: Shrikant Tiwari is now an officially wanted criminal.
3: However, before the

0: chance.
1: The foil terrorist strike on Delhi was way bigger than 2611.
2: Agar 2611 rokna hota to rok nahi lete. Tabhi kya gotiya khel rahe the kya? Terror attack rokenge jhandu log.
3: Whether Shrikant follows the same path remains to be seen. For now, season 4 takes center stage, while the possibility of a theatrical chapter continues to take shape. Entertainment Bureau, India Today.
4: Marvel has brought Avengers Endgame back to cinemas in an enhanced re-release featuring additional footage, including exclusive material from the upcoming Avengers Doomsday in premium formats. With the new scenes potentially connecting the two chapters, the re-release has added another layer of intrigue ahead of Marvel's next big spectacle. Take a look at this report.
5: All we can do is our best. And sometimes the best that we can do is to start over.
3: The universe was saved. The war was won. But the echoes of the Avengers' final stand continue to reverberate through the Marvel Cinematic Universe.
6: These people die. I keep telling everybody they should move on.
3: Avengers Endgame was more than a cinematic event. It was the culmination of a story that had been building for over a decade, leaving the MCU forever changed.
7: Even if there's a small chance, we owe this.
3: Now, as a new threat takes shape on the horizon, Marvel is taking audiences back to that defining chapter, with more of its story waiting to be unveiled.
6: Whatever it takes. Whatever it takes.
3: 7 years after its historical theatrical run, Marvel is bringing its biggest event back to the big screen. And this return comes with far more than nostalgia.
6: Whatever it takes.
3: Avengers Endgame is set for an enhanced theatrical re-release titled Avengers Endgame Encore, with additional footage that could potentially serve as a new bridge to the next great chapter of the MCU, Avengers Doomsday.
6: You messed with time.
3: The film is back in cinemas, with standard screenings reportedly featuring 1 minute and 52 seconds of additional content. Premium formats, including IMAX and Infinity Vision, will offer an extended experience, running 5 minutes and 3 seconds longer than the original cut, including exclusive footage from Doomsday.
5: The world has changed. None of us can go back. We can do is to start over.
3: According to the runtime update, standard screenings will run for 3 hours, 3 minutes, and 3 seconds, while premium format versions will clock in at 3 hours, 6 minutes, and 14 seconds, compared to the original 2019 runtime of just over 3 hours.
6: I keep telling everybody they should move on. Some do.
7: Even if there's a small chance, we owe this to everyone who's not in this room to try.
6: That's all I know for sure. The question isn't, are you prepared to die? The question is, who will you be?
3: Fans have speculated that the footage could revisit Steve Rogers' journey after returning the Infinity Stones, especially with Chris Evans confirmed to return in Doomsday. However, with Marvel keeping the content of the new scenes firmly under wraps, the mystery surrounding Endgame's return only makes the arrival of its next chapter even more anticipated.
6: If you return, it will return as brothers and sisters. My words.
3: Avengers Doomsday, slated to arrive on 18th December, has reportedly crossed $50 million in advance ticket sales, 3 months ahead of release, and is set for a major holiday season clash with Dune Part 3, which releases on the same date.
1: We plan to strike the
3: Entertainment Bureau, India Today.
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2: External Affairs Minister S. Jaishankar addressed UNGA. In his address, he reiterated India's call for peace and sent a strong zero-tolerance message. He said terror and goodwill cannot go together. Jaishankar also raised the issue of safety of seafarers and condemned attacks on them.
3: Consistent threat to peace has been the scourge of terrorism. That this could be state-sponsored with cross-border purpose makes it a direct affront to the global order. Governments indulging in such practices must be held accountable. There must be no dilution in our zero-tolerance approach towards terrorism. Its financial aspects, in particular, should be exposed and should be countered. Mr. President, yesterday, a serial practitioner of terrorism misrepresented facts before this assembly. Arguments were invoked to normalize terrorism and claim immunity from its consequences. That will not stand. Our right to defend ourselves against terrorism will be exercised. Mr. President, friendship and goodwill cannot coexist with terrorism, and understandings premised on that will naturally be called into question. It is for the perpetrator of terrorism to mend its ways. Mr. President, new challenges in the maritime domain have added to long-standing ones on land. There have been attacks on commercial shipping and seafarers in the Gulf and from the Red Sea to the Black Sea. Indian seafarers have lost their lives, as indeed have others from other nations. This is completely unacceptable. India has joined Liberia and 23 other partners in an initiative to rally global public opinion against such unwarranted targeting. We must ensure that the safety and security of shipping and seafarers is never compromised. Scrupulously observing international law is an integral element of that endeavor.
2: A decade-old alleged conversation has now snowballed into a major political battle over the Election Commission. Former Kerala Chief Secretary G.G. Thompson has alleged that Gyanesh Kumar, during a flight to Delhi in 2016, advised him to contest the 2019 Lok Sabha elections on a BJP ticket. An allegation, Thompson says, he rejected the offer. The claim has triggered a fierce political showdown. Rahul Gandhi has launched a scathing attack, alleging that Gyanesh Kumar used to recruit for BJP and accused the Prime Minister and Home Minister of making him the umpire for elections. Congress has also questioned the CEC's neutrality, but the BJP has hit back hard, asking why Thompson remained silent for nearly a decade and why he has spoken up now. BJP has questioned Thompson's credibility and claimed his claim is fabricated. Earlier, I spoke to Congress MP J.B. Mather on former Kerala Chief Secretary G.G. Thompson's explosive claim against CEC Gyanesh Kumar. She slammed the CEC and the BJP over the allegation. Listen in to that conversation. J.B. Mather, what do you make of this version coming in from G.G. Thompson?
4: This is only tip of the iceberg what has come out. Gyanesh Kumar acted as an IAS officer and serving IAS officer. Was a recruitment agency for BJP, the political party. It is very clear. It is one aspect. And what the election commissioners, both of them have said of their different notes, it's another issue where the democracy is being compromised, destructed. What is the trust people have in the election commissioner now? He is a shame. He's a national shame. He should step down. There should be criminal charges against him. He should be arrested. He cannot continue in office even for a single minute. He is not chief election commissioner. He is chief conspiracy commissioner. He is conspiring against democracy. He is misusing his post, constitutional post, for the advantage of BJP at the instance of Prime Minister and Home Minister. What is going on in this country? What is how a Chief Election Commission can stoop so low, get into such aspects of destroying democracy and elections? So that is exactly why Rahul Gandhiji, the Congress Party, the India Bloc, we stand united, and all the citizens who want fair elections in India, we stand united, and he should step down. There's no other option. Now, what Gigi Thompson, he has revealed today that your former chief secretary, it is not a small small irrelevant person. He is the former Kerala chief secretary, Gigi Thompson, has clearly said that Gyanesh Kumar approached him and asked him to contest on a BJP ticket. So what more do we need to know? How this can be tolerated? How much this the election commission can stoop?
2: Ma'am, but I was speaking to the BJP a short while ago on my show, and the BJP had to say that this was an incident in 2016. Then why was he quiet for 10 years? Why didn't he raise it earlier?
4: Now, is that the issue, or when it comes to the limelight, they are answerable? It is not a matter whether
2: point
4: we
2: being
4: knew
2: to say that
4: and,
2: this raises
4: and,
2: suspicion
4: and
2: over the veracity of the remark that he's made.
4: And as far as the discrepancies in the election commission and election commissioner's decisions, Rahul Gandhiji has been so vocal, did so many press conferences only on the kind of mismanagement by the election commission. But where is the government listening? Because Gyanesh Kumar itself is acting as a puppet in the hands of the Prime Minister and Home Minister. So BJP cannot just say that this happened in 2016 and why he's saying now. Now it has happened now. Now as a nation stands united, see what is the student movement reflects. What is the mood of the country now? Everybody is in a mood to protect democracy. So people are speaking. Now, instead of saying this happened in 2016 and saying now, what is the answer for them? What is the answer for them for the big revelation made by Mr. Gigi Thompson?
2: Earlier, I spoke to BJP spokesperson R.P. Singh, who questioned Gigi Thompson's timing and raised doubts over his allegations. Let's listen in. Congress leveling these allegations. What do you have to say?
5: Well, Mr. Ganesh Kumar will have to answer that, but this is related to 2016. Why does the man wake up after 10 years? When there is something more than what he's saying. But he's referring to some flight he took with Mr. Ganesh Kumar in 2016, and all these years he kept quiet. It means there is something more. I mean, probably he is on Congress payroll or something like that. I mean, I'm not very sure, but something of that sort probably is there. Or otherwise, why will a man wake up after a decade, complete 10 years? But again, Mr. Ganesh Kumar will have to answer that. I'm not the spokesman of Mr. Ganesh Kumar. But as I see as a political man, as a political analyst, that this is a complete fabrication, or someone has told him to do so. Because 10 years is a big period to someone to come in public about something which has happened 10 years ago.
2: The political battle over the election commission is widening, with the opposition stepping up its campaign against CEC Gyanesh Kumar, while questions are now being raised even by some of the NDA allies. We're getting you this report.
6: The political battle over the election commission and the SIR exercise is entering a new phase. The India Bloc is stepping up consultations over action against Chief Election Commissioner Gyanesh Kumar. An India Bloc meeting will be held on September 30th in Delhi. All top leaders of the India Bloc are expected to attend the meeting. TMC General Secretary Abhishek Banerjee spoke with Leader of Opposition in Lok Sabha Rahul Gandhi over Gyanesh Kumar and alleged electoral irregularities. Even Mamata Banerjee and CPM's M.A. Baby held talks despite political rivalry, while letters have been sent out to other opposition parties, including Aam Aadmi Party, BJD, BRS, DMK and TVK, to join them in the fight.
7: আমি সঙ্গে সঙ্গে বলেছিলাম ইয়েস আই ডু এগ্রি উইথ ইউ অ্যান্ড লেট আস সিট টুগেদার তারপর আমি রাহুল জিকেও মেসেজ পাঠিয়েছি লেট আস সিট টুগেদার এবং যতদূর আমি জানি আমাদের পার্টি এবং কংগ্রেস পার্টি মিলে কনস্টিটিউশন ক্লাব বুক করা হচ্ছে আগামী 30 তারিখে দিল্লিতে ইন্ডিয়ান অ্যালায়েন্সের মিটিং আছে এই ইস্যুর উপর
8: She was saying that she was speaking to Congress leaders about meeting of the India bloc and I mentioned that India bloc is important, but it has to be India bloc plus the parties which are not their opposition parties. They should also be brought together if they are willing to all that. She said this.
9: Hum log sab log chahte hain istifa honi chahiye unki aur giraftari honi chahiye balki. Ye to anyay hai, loktantra ki hatya ki ja rahi hai. Agar inki giraftari nahi hogi, to lambi ladai hogi. Anyay ke khilaf hum log ladenge.
6: In fact, the CPM has also reached out to the Kokro Janta Party, which plans a nationwide agitation from 2nd October. And the opposition is preparing an impeachment motion against the Chief Election Commissioner along with criminal proceedings. The push began on March 12th this year when opposition MPs sought Gyanesh Kumar's removal, citing alleged bias and lapses in special intensive revision. That notice was rejected. On April 24, 73 opposition MPs filed a fresh notice citing alleged proved misbehaviour, which is still pending. And now, amid fresh SIR concerns, another impeachment draft is being prepared. The BJP has hit back, accusing the opposition of joining hands for political gain.
10: Mamata Banerjee ko bulate the, log baat karte wo baat nahi karti thi. आज मामला उल्टा है इसलिए वो बात कर रहे हैं उनको कि बुलाया जाए अब यहाँ रोल नहीं है तो वहाँ रोल प्ले करेंगे लेकिन वहाँ भी कौन है कहाँ है एनडी जोट कौन कहाँ है अब उसको ढूंढे जाके पहले आंदोलन कोई भी कर सकता है एक बार आंदोलन हुआ उसका नतीजे का निकला
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6: The TDP claims special intensive revision was conducted transparently in Andhra Pradesh but wants the election commission to clarify the concerns. Union Minister and JDS MP HD Kumaraswamy has also jumped on the bandwagon seeking clarity over reported differences among the three election commissioners.
13: What is the ground reality? What is going on inside the election commission? The difference what we are watching in the media that what is the real fact that has to come out by these members because this important organization autonomous body why it has happened
6: and then RLM chief Upendra Kushwaha too sought immediate EC clarification From the opposition seeking Gyanesh Kumar's ouster to questions from NDA allies, the pressure on the Election Commission is clearly mounting. With Amit Bhadwaj in Delhi, Bureau Report, India Today.
2: Moving on, Tamil Nadu is witnessing a full-blown political war of words over the Veeramani case. Chief Minister Vijay has questioned M.K. Stalin over the handling of the case, while the DMK chief has hit back, accusing Vijay of using the alleged abuse of minor girls for political gains. With judicial custody extended and bail petitions facing stiff police opposition, the case has triggered a fierce political face-off.
6: A political slugfest has erupted over the explosive Gem Veeramani case in Tamil Nadu. Chief Minister Vijay directly questioned Stalin's silence over the case and demanded to know why action was not taken earlier.
14: Enamo pengal paadhukaapukne poranda maari inda teemukavum inda mattram palarum anda athane pengale seeralichane thooki ulle vechitom ippo avana pathiyum vaaya thorakala anda aala pathiyum vaaya 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
6: But Stalin has hit back, accusing Chief Minister Vijay of turning the abuse of minor girls into a political slugfest. And as the war of words escalates, legally the battle is tightening. Gem Granites owner Veeramani and co-accused Shanti and Mahindra Simman remain behind bars as their judicial custody has been extended until October 9. The Chennai POXO Special Court has received a police counter-affidavit strongly opposing bail for the two accused, Shanti and Simman. Investigators allege that Shanti received over 24 lakh rupees from Veeramani specifically to destroy crucial evidence. Police warn forensic examination of electronic devices are pending, and unestablished victim identities mean releasing the accused would directly imperil witnesses and sabotage justice. Meanwhile, BJP is demanding a CBI probe into the alleged sex scandal, while TVK's ally CPIM has accused Vijay government of falsely taking credit for the case.
16: இப்போதும் இந்த விஷயம் வெளி வந்திருப்பது என்பது போக்சோ சிறப்பு நீதிமன்றத்தினுடைய நீதிபதி பத்மா சண்முக சுந்தரம் அவர்களுடைய உத்தரவின் காரணமாகத்தான் இப்போதாவது இந்த பிரச்சனை என்பது வெளி உலகத்துக்கு வந்து இப்போது இருக்கக்கூடிய தமிழ்நாடு அரசாங்கம் நடவடிக்கை எடுக்க வேண்டிய கட்டாயத்துக்கு உள்ளாகி இருக்கிறது.
6: With the investigation still underway, the case has become a major political flashpoint in Tamil Nadu. Bureau Report, India Today.
2: And well, across India, disturbing cases of crimes against women have once again raised questions about safety in public spaces. But beyond individual cases and street protests lies a quieter reality. Young women changing routes, staying alert and taking precautions simply to get through their day. India Today spoke to students about that everyday fear and what they want changed.

0: are watching India Today.
1: External Affairs Minister S. Jaishankar addressed UNGA. In his address, he reiterated India's call for peace and sent a strong zero-tolerance message. He said terror and goodwill cannot go together. Jaishankar also raised the issue of safety of seafarers and condemned attacks on them.
2: Consistent threat to peace has been the scourge of terrorism. That this could be state-sponsored with cross-border purpose makes it a direct affront to the global order. Governments indulging in such practices must be held accountable. There must be no dilution in our zero-tolerance approach towards terrorism. Its financial aspects, in particular, should be exposed and should be countered. Mr. President, yesterday, a serial practitioner of terrorism misrepresented facts before this assembly. Arguments were invoked to normalize terrorism and claim immunity from its consequences. That will not stand. Our right to defend ourselves against terrorism will be exercised. Mr. President, friendship and goodwill cannot coexist with terrorism, and understandings premised on that will naturally be called into question. It is for the perpetrator of terrorism to mend its ways. Mr. President, new challenges in the maritime domain have added to long-standing ones on land. There have been attacks on commercial shipping and seafarers in the Gulf and from the Red Sea to the Black Sea. Indian seafarers have lost their lives, as indeed have others from other nations. This is completely unacceptable. India has joined Liberia and 23 other partners in an initiative to rally global public opinion against such unwarranted targeting. We must ensure that the safety and security of shipping and seafarers is never compromised. Scrupulously observing international law is an integral element of that endeavor.
1: A decade-old alleged conversation has now snowballed into a major political battle over the Election Commission. Former Kerala Chief Secretary G.G. Thompson has alleged that Gyanesh Kumar, during a flight to Delhi in 2016, advised him to contest the 2019 Lok Sabha elections on a BJP ticket. An allegation, Thompson says he rejected the offer. The claim has triggered a fierce political showdown. Rahul Gandhi has launched a scathing attack, alleging that Gyanesh Kumar used to recruit for BJP and accused the Prime Minister and Home Minister of making him the umpire for elections. Congress has also questioned the CEC's neutrality, but the BJP has hit back hard, asking why Thompson remained silent for nearly a decade and why he has spoken up now. BJP has questioned Thompson's credibility and claimed his claim is fabricated. Earlier, I spoke to BJP spokesperson R.P. Singh, who questioned G.G. Thompson's timing and raised doubts over his allegations. Let's listen in. Congress leveling these allegations. What do you have to say?
3: Well, Mr. Ganesh Kumar will have to answer that, but this is related to 2016. Why does the man wake up after 10 years? When there is something more than what he's saying. But he's referring to some flight he took with Mr. Ganesh Kumar in 2016, and all these years he kept quiet. It means there is something more. I mean, probably he is on Congress payroll or something like that. I mean, I'm not very sure, but something of that sort probably is there. Or otherwise, why will a man wake up after a decade, complete 10 years? But again, Mr. Ganesh Kumar will have to answer that. I'm not the spokesman of Mr. Ganesh Kumar. But as I see as a political man, as a political analyst, that this is a complete fabrication, or someone has told him to do so. Because 10 years is a big period to someone to come in public about something which has happened 10 years ago.
1: The political battle over the Election Commission is widening, with the opposition stepping up its campaign against CEC Gyanesh Kumar, while questions are now being raised even by some of the NDA allies. We're getting you this report.
4: The political battle over the Election Commission and the SIR exercise is entering a new phase. The India bloc is stepping up consultations over action against Chief Election Commissioner Gyanesh Kumar. An India bloc meeting will be held on September 30th in Delhi. All top leaders of the India bloc are expected to attend the meeting. TMC General Secretary Abhishek Banerjee spoke with Leader of Opposition in Lok Sabha Rahul Gandhi over Gyanesh Kumar and alleged electoral irregularities. Even Mamata Banerjee and CPM's MA Baby held talks despite political rivalry, while letters have been sent out to other opposition parties including Aam Aadmi Party, BJD, BRS, DMK and TVK to join them in the fight.
5: Yes, I do agree with you. And let us sit together. তারপরে আমরা অলজিকো মেসেজ পাঠিয়েছি, লেট আস সিট টুগেদার, এবং যতদূর আমি জানি আমাদের পার্টি এবং কংগ্রেস পার্টি মিলে কনস্টিটিউশন ক্লাব বুক করা হচ্ছে। আগামী 30 তারিখে দিল্লিতে ইন্ডিয়ান অ্যালায়েন্সের মিটিং আছে এই ইস্যুর উপর।
6: She was saying that she was speaking to Congress leaders about meeting of the India bloc, and I mentioned that India bloc is important. But it has to be India bloc plus the parties which are not their opposition parties. They should also be brought together if they are willing for all that. She said yes.
7: Hum log sab log chahte hain istifa honi chahiye unki aur giraftari honi chahiye balki. Ye to anyay hai, loktantra ki hatya ki ja rahi hai. Agar inki giraftari nahi hogi to lambi ladai hogi. Anyay ke khilaf hum log ladenge.
4: In fact, the CPM has also reached out to the Kokro Janta Party, which plans a nationwide agitation from 2nd October. And the opposition is preparing an impeachment motion against the Chief Election Commissioner along with criminal proceedings. The push began on March 12th this year when opposition MPs sought Gyanesh Kumar's removal, citing alleged bias and lapses in special intensive revision. That notice was rejected. On April 24, 73 opposition MPs filed a fresh notice citing alleged proved misbehaviour, which is still pending. And now, amid fresh SIR concerns, another impeachment draft is being prepared. The BJP has hit back, accusing the opposition of joining hands for political gain.
8: Mamata Banerjee ko bulate the, log baat karte, wo baat nahi karti thi. आज मामला उल्टा है, इसलिए वो बात कर रहे हैं उनको कि बुलाया जाए। अब यहाँ रोल नहीं है तो वहाँ रोल प्ले करेंगे, लेकिन वहाँ भी कौन है, कहाँ है एनडी जोट, कौन कहाँ है, अब उसको ढूंढे जाके। पहले आंदोलन कोई भी कर सकता है, एक बार आंदोलन हुआ उसका नतीजे का निकला
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4: But this time, the NDA allies are also seeking clarity. LJP Ram Vilas chief Chirag Paswan says that he will not defend anyone and wants the chief election commissioner to address the concerns.
10: अगर चुनाव आयोग के ऊपर ऐसे सवाल खड़े हो रहे हैं तो मैं मानता हूं कि ये जिम्मेदारी भी चुनाव आयोग की है, खासतौर पे सीईसी की है, कि वो अपने पक्ष में अपनी बातों को मजबूती से रखें। देखिए, विपक्ष क्या बोलता है नहीं बोलता है मुझे उस बात से बहुत ज़्यादा फर्क नहीं पड़ता है। विपक्ष का काम है राजनीति करना। आप अगर आरोप नहीं लगाएंगे तो आप अपनी राजनीति को साधेंगे कैसे?
4: The TDP claims special intensive revision was conducted transparently in Andhra Pradesh but wants the election commission to clarify the concerns. Union Minister and JDS MP HD Kumaraswamy has also jumped on the bandwagon seeking clarity over reported differences among the three election commissioners.
11: What is the ground reality? What is going on inside the election commission? The difference what we are watching in the media, that what is the real fact, that has to come out by these members, because this important organization, autonomous body, why it has happened.
4: And then RLM chief Upendra Kushwaha too sought immediate EC clarification. From the opposition seeking Gyanesh Kumar's ouster to questions from NDA allies, the pressure on the election commission is clearly mounting. With Amit Bhardwaj in Delhi, Bureau Report, India Today.
1: Moving on, Tamil Nadu is witnessing a full-blown political war of words over the Veeramani case. Chief Minister Vijay has questioned M.K. Stalin over the handling of the case, while the DMK chief has hit back, accusing Vijay of using the alleged abuse of minor girls for political

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2: External Affairs Minister S. Jaishankar addressed UNGA. In his address, he reiterated India's call for peace and sent a strong zero-tolerance message. He said terror and goodwill cannot go together. Jaishankar also raised the issue of safety of seafarers and condemned attacks on them.
3: Consistent threat to peace has been the scourge of terrorism. That this could be state-sponsored with cross-border purpose makes it a direct affront to the global order. Governments indulging in such practices must be held accountable. There must be no dilution in our zero tolerance approach towards terrorism. Its financial aspects, in particular, should be exposed and should be countered. Mr. President, yesterday, a serial practitioner of terrorism misrepresented facts before this assembly. Arguments were invoked to normalize terrorism and claim immunity from its consequences. That will not stand. Our right to defend ourselves against terrorism will be exercised. Mr. President, friendship and goodwill cannot coexist with terrorism, and understandings premised on that will naturally be called into question. It is for the perpetrator of terrorism to mend its ways. Mr. President, new challenges in the maritime domain have added to long-standing ones on land. There have been attacks on commercial shipping and seafarers in the Gulf and from the Red Sea to the Black Sea. Indian seafarers have lost their lives, as indeed have others from other nations. This is completely unacceptable. India has joined Liberia and 23 other partners in an initiative to rally global public opinion against such unwarranted targeting. We must ensure that the safety and security of shipping and seafarers is never compromised. Scrupulously observing international law is an integral element of that endeavor.
2: A decade-old alleged conversation has now snowballed into a major political battle over the Election Commission. Former Kerala Chief Secretary G.G. Thompson has alleged that Gyanesh Kumar, during a flight to Delhi in 2016, advised him to contest the 2019 Lok Sabha elections on a BJP ticket. An allegation, Thompson says he rejected the offer. The claim has triggered a fierce political showdown. Rahul Gandhi has launched a scathing attack, alleging that Gyanesh Kumar used to recruit for BJP and accused the Prime Minister and Home Minister of making him the umpire for elections. Congress has also questioned the CEC's neutrality, but the BJP has hit back hard, asking why Thompson remained silent for nearly a decade and why he has spoken up now. BJP has questioned Thompson's credibility and claimed his claim is fabricated. Earlier, I spoke to Congress MP J.B. Mather on former Kerala Chief Secretary G.G. Thompson's explosive claim against CEC Gyanesh Kumar. She slammed the CEC and the BJP over the allegation. Listen in to that conversation. J.B. Mather, what do you make of this version coming in from G.G. Thompson?
4: This is only tip of the iceberg what has come out.

0: Janesh Kumar acted as an IAS officer and serving IAS officer was a recruitment agency for BJP, the political party. It is very clear. It is one aspect. And what the chief election, what the election commissioners, both of them have said of their dissent notes, it's another issue where the democracy is being compromised, destructed. What is the trust people have in the election commissioner now? He is a shame. He's a national shame. He should step down. There should be criminal charges against him. He should be arrested. He cannot continue in office even for a single minute. He is not chief election commissioner. He is chief conspiracy commissioner. He is conspiring against democracy. He is misusing his post, constitutional post, for the advantage of BJP at the instance of Prime Minister and Home Minister. What is going on in this country? What is how a chief election commission can stoop so low, get into such aspects of destroying democracy and elections? So that is exactly why Rahul Gandhiji, the Congress Party, the India Bloc, we stand united, and all the citizens who want fair elections in India, we stand united, and he should step down. There's no other option. Now, what Gigi Thompson, he has revealed today that your former chief secretary, it is not a small person, small irrelevant person. He is the former Kerala chief secretary, Gigi Thompson, has clearly said that Janesh Kumar approached him and asked him to contest on a BJP ticket. So what more do we need to know? How this can be tolerated? How much this the election commission can stoop?
1: Ma'am, but I was speaking to the BJP a short while ago on my show, and the BJP had to say that this was an incident in 2016. Then why was he quiet for 10 years? Why didn't he raise it earlier?
0: Now, is that the issue, or when it comes to the limelight, they are answerable? It is not a matter whether
1: point
0: we
1: being
0: knew
1: to
0: it
1: say
0: then,
1: that this raises
0: and
1: suspicion
0: and
1: over the veracity of the remark that he's made.
0: And as far as the discrepancies in the election commission and election commissioners' decisions, Rahul Gandhiji has been so vocal, did so many press conferences only on the kind of mismanagement by the election commission. But where is the government listening? Because Janesh Kumar itself is acting as a puppet in the hands of the Prime Minister and Home Minister. So BJP cannot just say that this happened in 2016 and why he's saying now. Now it has happened now. Now as a nation stands united, see what is the student movement reflects. What is the mood of the country now? Everybody is in a mood to protect democracy. So people are speaking. Now, instead of saying this happened in 2016 and saying now, what is the answer for them? What is the answer for them for the big revelation made by Mr. Gigi Thompson?
1: Earlier, I spoke to BJP spokesperson R.P. Singh, who questioned Gigi Thompson's timing and raised doubts over his allegations. Let's listen in. Congress leveling these allegations. What do you have to say?
2: Well, Mr. Ganesh Kumar will have to answer that, but this is related to 2016. Why does the man wake up after 10 years? When there is something more than what he's saying. But he's referring to some flight he took with Mr. Ganesh Kumar in 2016, and all these years he kept quiet. It means there is something more. I mean, probably he is on Congress payroll or something like that. I mean, I'm not very sure, but something of that sort probably is there. Or otherwise, why will a man wake up after a decade, complete 10 years? But again, Mr. Ganesh Kumar will have to answer that. I'm not the spokesman of Mr. Ganesh Kumar. But as I see as a political man, as a political analyst, that this is a complete fabrication, or someone has told him to do so. Because 10 years is a big period to someone to come in public about something which has happened 10 years ago.
1: The political battle over the election commission is widening, with the opposition stepping up its campaign against CEC Janesh Kumar, while questions are now being raised even by some of the NDA allies. We're getting you this report.
3: The political battle over the election commission and the SIR exercise is entering a new phase. The India Bloc is stepping up consultations over action against Chief Election Commissioner Janesh Kumar. An India Bloc meeting will be held on September 30th in

0: Delhi. All top leaders of the India bloc are expected to attend the meeting. TMC General Secretary Abhishek Banerjee spoke with Leader of Opposition in Lok Sabha Rahul Gandhi over Gyanesh Kumar and alleged electoral irregularities. Even Mamata Banerjee and CPM's M.A. Baby held talks despite political rivalry, while letters have been sent out to other opposition parties including Aam Aadmi Party, BJD, BRS, DMK and TVK to join them in the fight.
1: Yes, I do agree with you. And let us sit together. তারপরে একটা আউলজিকে মেসেজ পাঠিয়েছি, লেট আস সিট টুগেদার। এবং যতদূর আমি জানি, আমাদের পার্টি এবং কংগ্রেস পার্টি মিলে কনস্টিটিউশন ক্লাব বুক করা হচ্ছে। আগামী 30 তারিখে দিল্লিতে ইন্ডিয়ান অ্যালায়েন্সের মিটিং আছে এই ইস্যুর উপর।
2: She was saying that she was speaking to Congress leaders about meeting of the India bloc, and I mentioned that India bloc is important. But it has to be India bloc plus the parties which are not their opposition parties. They should also be brought together if they are willing to all that. She said yes.
3: Hum log sab log chahte hain istifa honi chahiye unki aur giraftari honi chahiye balki. Ye to anyay hai, loktantra ki hatya ki ja rahi hai. Agar inki giraftari nahi hogi to lambi ladai hogi. Anyay ke khilaf hum log ladenge.
0: In fact, the CPM has also reached out to the Kokro Janta Party, which plans a nationwide agitation from 2nd October. And the opposition is preparing an impeachment motion against the Chief Election Commissioner along with criminal proceedings. The push began on March 12th this year when opposition MPs sought Gyanesh Kumar's removal, citing alleged bias and lapses in special intensive revision. That notice was rejected. On April 24, 73 opposition MPs filed a fresh notice citing alleged proved misbehaviour, which is still pending. And now, amid fresh SIR concerns, another impeachment draft is being prepared. The BJP has hit back, accusing the opposition of joining hands for political gain.
4: Mamata Banerjee ko bulate the, log baat karte, wo baat nahi karti thi. आज मामला उल्टा है, इसलिए वो बात कर रहे हैं उनको कि बुलाया जाए। अब यहाँ रोल नहीं है तो वहाँ रोल प्ले करेंगे, लेकिन वहाँ भी कौन है, कहाँ है एनडी जोट, कौन कहाँ है, अब उसको ढूंढे जाके। पहले आंदोलन कोई भी कर सकता है, एक बार आंदोलन हुआ उसका नतीजे का निकला
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0: But this time the NDA allies are also seeking clarity. LJP Ram Vilas chief Chirag Paswan says that he will not defend anyone and wants the chief election commissioner to address the concerns.
6: अगर चुनाव आयोग के ऊपर ऐसे सवाल खड़े हो रहे हैं तो मैं मानता हूं कि ये जिम्मेदारी भी चुनाव आयोग की है, खासतौर पे सीईसी की है, कि वो अपने पक्ष में अपनी बातों को मजबूती से रखें। देखिए, विपक्ष क्या बोलता है नहीं बोलता है मुझे उस बात से बहुत ज़्यादा फर्क नहीं पड़ता है। विपक्ष का काम है राजनीति करना। आप अगर आरोप नहीं लगाएंगे तो आप अपनी राजनीति को साधेंगे कैसे?
0: The TDP claims special intensive revision was conducted transparently in Andhra Pradesh but wants the election commission to clarify the concerns. Union Minister and JDS MP HD Kumaraswamy has also jumped on the bandwagon seeking clarity over reported differences among the three election commissioners.
7: What is the ground reality? What is going on inside the election commission? The difference what we are watching in the media, that what is the real fact that has to come out by these members, because this important organization, autonomous body, why it has happened.
0: And then RLM chief Upendra Kushwaha too sought immediate EC clarification. From the opposition seeking Gyanesh Kumar's ouster to questions from NDA allies, the pressure on the election commission is clearly mounting. With Amit Bhadwaj in Delhi, Bureau Report, India Today.
8: Moving on, Tamil Nadu is witnessing a full-blown political war of words over the Veeramani case. Chief Minister Vijay has questioned M.K. Stalin over the handling of the case, while the DMK chief has hit back, accusing Vijay of using the alleged abuse of minor girls for

0: 5 distinct faces. 1 common purpose. India informed and ahead, where the South finds a voice. Super 6. Sharp questions, 0 distractions.
1: You also speak of poor children. Kangana ji, one can always draw analogies sitting high in ivory towers.
0: To the point. The nation's agenda, nothing else matters.
2: There are some who say Pakistan may not be on the verge of breaking. Our Pakistan army is unable to control the situation.
0: India first, where decades of experience speaks.
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4: Southern states all unite saying that this is unfair on them.
0: News Track, every defining moment, every story that matters. The team that always speaks for you, because you matter.

0: Mr. President, a year ago, Pakistan faced external aggression from India under a false pretext. Pakistan exercised its inherent right of self-defense under Article 51 of the United Nations Charter. Our brave and valiant armed forces, under the courageous leadership of Field Marshal Syed Asim Munir, responded with precision and professionalism. They silenced the enemy, repulsed its attack, and taught it a lesson it shall never ever forget. And of course, thanks to President Donald Trump's resolute and visionary leadership, that hundreds of millions of lives in South Asia were saved. His timely intervention came at a decisive juncture when two nuclear armed neighbors stood at the brink of an all-out war. And who knows, Mr. President, the extent of devastation that could have taken place had President Trump not stepped in at this critical moment with clarity of thought and action.
1: You are watching India Today.

0: External Affairs Minister S. Jaishankar addressed UNGA. In his address, he reiterated India's call for peace and sent a strong zero-tolerance message. He said terror and goodwill cannot go together. Jaishankar also raised the issue of safety of seafarers and condemned attacks on them.
1: Consistent threat to peace has been the scourge of terrorism. That this could be state-sponsored with cross-border purpose makes it a direct affront to the global order. Governments indulging in such practices must be held accountable. There must be no dilution in our zero-tolerance approach towards terrorism. Its financial aspects, in particular, should be exposed and should be countered. Mr. President, yesterday, a serial practitioner of terrorism misrepresented facts before this assembly. Arguments were invoked to normalize terrorism and claim immunity from its consequences. That will not stand. Our right to defend ourselves against terrorism will be exercised. Mr. President, friendship and goodwill cannot coexist with terrorism, and understandings premised on that will naturally be called into question. It is for the perpetrator of terrorism to mend its ways. Mr. President, new challenges in the maritime domain have added to long-standing ones on land. There have been attacks on commercial shipping and seafarers in the Gulf and from the Red Sea to the Black Sea. Indian seafarers have lost their lives, as indeed have others from other nations. This is completely unacceptable. India has joined Liberia and 23 other partners in an initiative to rally global public opinion against such unwarranted targeting. We must ensure that the safety and security of shipping and seafarers is never compromised. Scrupulously observing international law is an integral element of that endeavor.
0: A decade-old alleged conversation has now snowballed into a major political battle over the Election Commission. Former Kerala Chief Secretary G.G. Thompson has alleged that Gyanesh Kumar, during a flight to Delhi in 2016, advised him to contest the 2019 Lok Sabha elections on a BJP ticket. An allegation, Thompson says he rejected the offer. The claim has triggered a fierce political showdown. Rahul Gandhi has launched a scathing attack, alleging that Gyanesh Kumar used to recruit for BJP and accused the Prime Minister and Home Minister of making him the umpire for elections. Congress has also questioned the CEC's neutrality, but the BJP has hit back hard, asking why Thompson remained silent for nearly a decade and why he has spoken up now. BJP has questioned Thompson's credibility and claimed his claim is fabricated. Earlier, I spoke to BJP spokesperson R.P. Singh, who questioned G.G. Thompson's timing and raised doubts over his allegations. Let's listen in. Congress leveling these allegations. What do you have to say?
2: Well, Mr. Ganesh Kumar will have to answer that, but this is related to 2016. Why does the man wake up after 10 years? When there is something more than what he's saying. But he's referring to some flight he took with Mr. Ganesh Kumar in 2016, and all these years he kept quiet. It means there is something more. I mean, probably he is on Congress payroll or something like that. I mean, I'm not very sure, but something of that sort probably is there. Or otherwise, why will a man wake up after a decade, complete 10 years? But again, Mr. Ganesh Kumar will have to answer that. I'm not the spokesman of Mr. Ganesh Kumar. But as I see as a political man, as a political analyst, that this is a complete fabrication, or someone has told him to do so. Because 10 years is a big period to someone to come in public about something which has happened 10 years ago.
0: The political battle over the Election Commission is widening, with the opposition stepping up its campaign against CEC Gyanesh Kumar, while questions are now being raised even by some of the NDA allies. We're getting you this report.
3: The political battle over the Election Commission and the SIR exercise is entering a new phase. The India bloc is stepping up consultations over action against Chief Election Commissioner Gyanesh Kumar, An India bloc meeting will be held on September 30th in Delhi. All top leaders of the India bloc are expected to attend the meeting. TMC General Secretary Abhishek Banerjee spoke with Leader of Opposition in Lok Sabha Rahul Gandhi over Gyanesh Kumar and alleged electoral irregularities. Even Mamata Banerjee and CPM's M.A. Baby held talks despite political rivalry, while letters have been sent out to other opposition parties including Aam Aadmi Party, BJD, BRS, DMK and TVK to join them in the fight.
4: Yes, I do agree with you. And let us sit together. তারপর আমি রাহুলজি কে মেসেজ পাঠিয়েছি, লেট আস সিট টুগেদার। এবং যতদূর আমি জানি, আমাদের পার্টি এবং কংগ্রেস পার্টি মিলে কনস্টিটিউশন ক্লাব বুক করা হচ্ছে। আগামী 30 তারিখে দিল্লিতে ইন্ডিয়ান অ্যালায়েন্সের মিটিং আছে এই ইস্যুর উপর।
5: She was saying that she was speaking to Congress leaders about meeting of the India bloc, and I mentioned that India bloc is important. But it has to be India bloc plus the parties which are not their opposition parties. They should also be brought together if they are willing to all that. She said this.
6: Hum log sab log chahte istifa honi chahiye unki aur giraftari honi chahiye balki. Ye to anyay hai, loktantra ki hatya ki ja rahi hai. Agar inki giraftari nahi hogi to lambi ladai hogi. Anyay ke khilaf hum log ladenge.
3: In fact, the CPM has also reached out to the Kokro Janta Party, which plans a nationwide agitation from 2nd October. And the opposition is preparing an impeachment motion against the Chief Election Commissioner along with criminal proceedings. The push began on March 12th this year when opposition MPs sought Gyanesh Kumar's removal, citing alleged bias and lapses in special intensive revision. That notice was rejected. On April 24, 73 opposition MPs filed a fresh notice citing alleged proved misbehaviour, which is still pending. And now, amid fresh SIR concerns, another impeachment draft is being prepared. The BJP has hit back, accusing the opposition of joining hands for political gain.
7: Mamata Banerjee ko bulate to log baat karte wo baat nahi karti thi. आज मामला उल्टा है, इसलिए वो बात कर रहे हैं उनको कि बुलाया जाए। अब यहाँ रोल नहीं है तो वहाँ रोल प्ले करेंगे, लेकिन वहाँ भी कौन है, कहाँ है इंडी जोड़, कौन कहाँ है, अब उसको ढूंढे जाके। पहले आंदोलन कोई भी कर सकता है, एक बार आंदोलन हुआ उसका नतीजे का निकला
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3: But this time the NDA allies are also seeking clarity. LJP Ram Vilas chief Chirag Paswan says that he will not defend anyone and wants the chief election commissioner to address the concerns.
9: अगर चुनाव आयोग के ऊपर ऐसे सवाल खड़े हो रहे हैं तो मैं मानता हूं कि ये जिम्मेदारी भी चुनाव आयोग की है, खासतौर पे सीईसी की है, कि वो अपने पक्ष में अपनी बातों को मजबूती से रखें। देखिए, विपक्ष क्या बोलता है नहीं बोलता है मुझे उस बात से बहुत ज़्यादा फर्क नहीं पड़ता है। विपक्ष का काम है राजनीति करना। आप अगर आरोप नहीं लगाएंगे तो आप अपनी राजनीति को साधेंगे कैसे?
3: The TDP claims special intensive revision was conducted transparently in Andhra Pradesh but wants the election commission to clarify the concerns. Union Minister and JDS MP HD Kumaraswamy has also jumped on the bandwagon seeking clarity over reported differences among the three election commissioners.
10: What is the ground reality? What is going on inside the election commission? The difference what we are watching in the media, that what is the real fact, that has to come out by these members, because this important organization, autonomous body, why it has happened.
3: And then RLM chief Upendra Kushwaha too sought immediate EC clarification. From the opposition seeking Gyanesh Kumar's ouster to questions from NDA allies, the pressure on the election commission is clearly mounting. With Amit Bhadwaj in Delhi, Bureau Report, India Today.
0: Moving on, Tamil Nadu is witnessing a full-blown political war of words over the Veeramani case. Chief Minister Vijay has questioned MK Stalin over the handling of the case, while the DMK chief has hit

pack, accusing Vijay of using the alleged abuse of minor girls for political gains. With judicial custody extended and bail petitions facing stiff police opposition, the case has triggered a fierce political face-off.

0: the Chief Election Commissioner should resign immediately. There are a number of political parties which have demanded the same thing. It's now clear that the Chief Election Commissioner is acting as though he is the sole election commission. He is speaking for the Election Commission when the record shows that the two fellow election commissioners have disagreed.
1: Look, Rahul Gandhi ko har cheez mein aapatti hai. Election commission se aapatti hai, EVM se aapatti hai, voter se aapatti hai, Narendra Modi ji se aapatti hai, SIR se aapatti hai. 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

0: are watching India Today.
1: External Affairs Minister S. Jaishankar addressed UNGA. In his address, he reiterated India's call for peace and sent a strong zero-tolerance message. He said terror and goodwill cannot go together. Jaishankar also raised the issue of safety of seafarers and condemned attacks on them.
2: Consistent threat to peace has been the scourge of terrorism. That this could be state-sponsored with cross-border purpose makes it a direct affront to the global order. Governments indulging in such practices must be held accountable. There must be no dilution in our zero-tolerance approach towards terrorism. Its financial aspects, in particular, should be exposed and should be countered. Mr. President, yesterday, a serial practitioner of terrorism misrepresented facts before this assembly. Arguments were invoked to normalize terrorism and claim immunity from its consequences. That will not stand. Our right to defend ourselves against terrorism will be exercised. Mr. President, friendship and goodwill cannot coexist with terrorism, and understandings premised on that will naturally be called into question. It is for the perpetrator of terrorism to mend its ways. Mr. President, new challenges in the maritime domain have added to long-standing ones on land. There have been attacks on commercial shipping and seafarers in the Gulf and from the Red Sea to the Black Sea. Indian seafarers have lost their lives, as indeed have others from other nations. This is completely unacceptable. India has joined Liberia and 23 other partners in an initiative to rally global public opinion against such unwarranted targeting. We must ensure that the safety and security of shipping and seafarers is never compromised. Scrupulously observing international law is an integral element of that endeavor.
1: A decade-old alleged conversation has now snowballed into a major political battle over the Election Commission. Former Kerala Chief Secretary G.G. Thompson has alleged that Gyanesh Kumar, during a flight to Delhi in 2016, advised him to contest the 2019 Lok Sabha elections on a BJP ticket. An allegation, Thompson says he rejected the offer. The claim has triggered a fierce political showdown. Rahul Gandhi has launched a scathing attack, alleging that Gyanesh Kumar used to recruit for BJP and accused the Prime Minister and Home Minister of making him the umpire for elections. Congress has also questioned the CEC's neutrality, but the BJP has hit back hard, asking why Thompson remained silent for nearly a decade and why he has spoken up now. BJP has questioned Thompson's credibility and claimed his claim is fabricated. Earlier, I spoke to Congress MP J.B. Mather on former Kerala Chief Secretary G.G. Thompson's explosive claim against CEC Gyanesh Kumar. She slammed the CEC and the BJP over the allegation. Listen in to that conversation. J.B. Mather, what do you make of this version coming in from G.G. Thompson?
3: This is only tip of the iceberg what has come out. Gyanesh Kumar acted as an IAS officer and serving IAS officer. Was a recruitment agency for BJP, the political party. It is very clear. It is one aspect. And what the election commissioners, both of them have said of their dissent notes, it's another issue where the democracy is being compromised, destructed. What is the trust people have in the election commissioner now? He is a shame. He's a national shame. He should step down. There should be criminal charges against him. He should be arrested. He cannot continue in office even for a single minute. He is not chief election commissioner. He is chief conspiracy commissioner. He is conspiring against democracy. He is misusing his post, constitutional post, for the advantage of BJP at the instance of Prime Minister and Home Minister. What is going on in this country? What is how a Chief Election Commission can stoop so low, get into such aspects of destroying democracy and elections? So that is exactly why Rahul Gandhiji, the Congress Party, the India Bloc, we stand united, and all the citizens who want fair elections in India, we stand united, and he should step down. There's no other option. Now, what Gigi Thompson, he has revealed today that your former chief secretary, it is not a small small irrelevant person. He is the former Kerala chief secretary, Gigi Thompson, has clearly said that Gyanesh Kumar approached him and asked him to contest on a BJP ticket. So what more do we need to know? How this can be tolerated? How much this the election commission can stoop?
1: Ma'am, but I was speaking to the BJP a short while ago on my show, and the BJP had to say that this was an incident in 2016. Then why was he quiet for 10 years? Why didn't he raise it earlier?
3: Now, is that the issue, or when it comes to the limelight, they are answerable? It is not a matter whether
1: point
3: we knew
1: it. Point being
3: to
1: say that this raises suspicion over the veracity of the remark that he's made.
3: And as far as the discrepancies in the election commission and election commissioner's decisions, Rahul Gandhiji has been so vocal, did so many press conferences only on the kind of mismanagement by the election commission. But where is the government listening? Because Gyanesh Kumar itself is acting as a puppet in the hands of the prime minister and home minister. So BJP cannot just say that this happened in 2016 and why he's saying now. Now it has happened now. Now as a nation stands united, see what is the student movement reflects. What is the mood of the country now? Everybody is in a mood to protect democracy. So people are speaking now. Instead of saying this happened in 2016 and saying now, what is the answer for them? What is the answer for them for the big revelation made by Mr. Gigi Thompson?
1: Earlier, I spoke to BJP spokesperson R.P. Singh, who questioned Gigi Thompson's timing and raised doubts over his allegations. Let's listen in. Congress leveling these allegations. What do you have to say?
4: Well, Mr. Ganesh Kumar will have to answer that, but this is related to 2016. Why does the man wake up after 10 years? When it means there is something more than what he's saying. But he's referring to some flight he took with Mr. Ganesh Kumar in 2016, and all these years he kept quiet. It means there is something more. I mean, probably he is on Congress payroll or something like that. I mean, I'm not very sure, but something of that sort probably is there. Or otherwise, why will a man wake up after a decade, complete 10 years? But again, Mr. Ganesh Kumar will have to answer that. I'm not the spokesman of Mr. Ganesh Kumar. But as I see as a political man, as a political analyst, that this is a complete fabrication, or someone has told him to do so. Because 10 years is a big period to someone to come in public about something which has happened 10 years ago.
1: The political battle over the election commission is widening, with the opposition stepping up its campaign against CEC Gyanesh Kumar, while questions are now being raised even by some of the NDA allies. We're getting you this report.
5: The political battle over the election commission and the SIR exercise is entering a new phase. The India Bloc is stepping up consultations over action against Chief Election Commissioner Gyanesh Kumar. An India Bloc meeting will be held on September 30th in Delhi. All top leaders of the India Bloc are expected to attend the meeting. TMC General Secretary Abhishek Banerjee spoke with Leader of Opposition in Lok Sabha Rahul Gandhi over Gyanesh Kumar and alleged electoral irregularities. Even Mamata Banerjee and CPM's M.A. Baby held talks despite political rivalry, while letters have been sent out to other opposition parties, including Aam Aadmi Party, BJD, BRS, DMK and TVK, to join them in the fight.
6: I said, yes, I do agree with you, and let us sit together. Then I sent a message to Rahul Ji. Let us sit together. Even though I know that our party... এবং কংগ্রেস পার্টি মিলে কনস্টিটিউশন ক্লাব বুক করা হচ্ছে আগামী 30 তারিখে দিল্লিতে ইন্ডিয়ান অ্যালায়েন্সের মিটিং আছে এই ইস্যুর উপর.
7: She was saying that she was speaking to Congress leaders about meeting of the India bloc, and I mentioned that India bloc is important, but it has to be India bloc plus the parties which are not there, opposition parties. They should also be brought together if they are willing to all that. She said yes.
8: ہم لوگ سب لوگ چاہتے ہیں استعفا ہونی چاہیے ان کی اور گرفتاری ہونی چاہیے, بلکہ یہ تو انیائے ہے, لوکتنتر کی ہتیا کی جا رہی ہے. اگر ان کی گرفتاری نہیں ہوگی تو لمبی لڑائی ہوگی, انیائے کے خلاف ہم لوگ لڑیں گے.
5: In fact, the CPM has also reached out to the Kokro Janta Party, which plans a nationwide agitation from 2nd October. And the opposition is preparing an impeachment motion against the Chief Election Commissioner along with criminal proceedings. The push began on March 12th this year when opposition MPs sought Gyanesh Kumar's removal, citing alleged bias and lapses in special intensive revision. That notice was rejected. On April 24, 73 opposition MPs filed a fresh notice citing alleged proved misbehavior, which is still pending. And now, amid fresh SIR concerns, another impeachment draft is being prepared. The BJP has hit back, accusing the opposition of joining hands for political gain.
9: Mamata Banerjee ko bulate the log baat karte wo baat nahi karti thi. 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
5: But this time the NDA allies are also seeking clarity. LJP Ram Vilas chief Chirag Paswan says that he will not defend anyone and wants the chief election commissioner to address the concerns.
11: अगर चुनाव आयोग के ऊपर ऐसे सवाल खड़े हो रहे हैं तो मैं मानता हूं कि ये जिम्मेदारी भी चुनाव आयोग की है, खासतौर पे सीईसी की है, कि वो अपने पक्ष में अपनी बातों को मजबूती से रखें. देखिए, विपक्ष क्या बोलता है नहीं बोलता है मुझे उस बात से बहुत ज़्यादा फर्क नहीं पड़ता है. विपक्ष का काम है राजनीति करना. आप अगर आरोप नहीं लगाएंगे तो आप अपनी राजनीति को साधेंगे कैसे.
5: The TDP claims special intensive revision was conducted transparently in Andhra Pradesh but wants the election commission to clarify the concerns. Union Minister and JDS MP HD Kumaraswamy has also jumped on the bandwagon seeking clarity over reported differences among the three election commissioners.
12: What is the ground reality? What is going on inside the election commission? The difference what we are watching in the media, that what is the real fact that has to come out by these members, because this important organization, autonomous body, why it has happened.
5: And then RLM chief Upendra Kushwaha too sought immediate EC clarification. From the opposition seeking Gyanesh Kumar's ouster to questions from NDA allies, the pressure on the election commission is clearly mounting. With Amit Bhadwaj in Delhi, Bureau Report, India Today.
1: Moving on, Tamil Nadu is witnessing a full-blown political war of words over the Veeramani case. Chief Minister Vijay has questioned MK Stalin over the handling of the case, while the DMK chief has hit back, accusing Vijay of using the alleged abuse of minor girls for political gains. With judicial custody extended and bail petitions facing stiff police opposition, the case has triggered a fierce political face-off.
13: A political slugfest has erupted over the explosive Gem Veeramani case in Tamil Nadu. Chief Minister Vijay directly questioned Stalin's silence over the case and demanded to know why action was not taken earlier.
14: Enama pengal paadhukaapukine poranda maari inda teemukavum inda matram palarum andha athane pengalai seeralichane thooki ulla vechitom. இப்போ அவனை பத்தியும் வாயை திறக்கல, அந்த ஆளை பத்தியும் வாயை 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
5: But Stalin has hit back, accusing Chief Minister Vijay of turning the abuse of minor girls into a political slugfest. And as the war of words escalates, legally the battle is tightening. Gem Granite's owner Veeramani and co-accused Shanti and Mahindra Simman remain behind bars as their judicial custody has been extended until October 9. The Chennai POXO Special Court has received a police counter-affidavit strongly opposing bail for the two accused, Shanti and Simman. Investigators allege that Shanti received over 24 lakh rupees from Veeramani specifically to destroy crucial evidence. Police warn forensic examination of electronic devices are pending and unestablished victim identities mean releasing the accused would directly imperil witnesses and sabotage justice. Meanwhile, BJP is demanding a CBI probe into the alleged sex scandal, while TVK's ally CPIM has accused Vijay government of falsely taking credit for the case.
16: இப்போதும் இந்த விஷயம் வெளி வந்திருப்பது என்பது போக்சோ சிறப்பு நீதிமன்றத்தினுடைய நீதிபதி பத்மா சண்முக சுந்தரம் அவர்களுடைய உத்தரவின் காரணமாகத்தான் இப்போதாவது இந்த பிரச்சனை என்பது வெளி உலகத்துக்கு வந்து இப்போது இருக்கக்கூடிய தமிழ்நாடு அரசாங்கம் நடவடிக்கை எடுக்க வேண்டிய கட்டாயத்துக்கு உள்ளாகி இருக்கிறது.
5: With the investigation still underway, the case has become a major political flashpoint in Tamil Nadu. Bureau Report, India Today.
1: And well, across India, disturbing cases of crimes against women have once again raised questions about safety in public spaces. But beyond individual cases and street protests lies a quieter reality. Young women changing routes, staying alert and taking precautions simply to get through their day. India Today spoke to students about that everyday fear and what they want changed.
17: Please.

The SIR process, as it was, the architecture of the SIR process was deeply flawed. The fact is, you've got a centralized software system which is overruling decisions taken by EROs. Goa is providing a clear example. 97 verified voters. And you don't address those emails, you don't address any of those issues. So it's not just the election commission split wide open. It's the process, the decision making that needs sunlight.

0: are watching India Today.
1: External Affairs Minister S. Jaishankar addressed UNGA. In his address, he reiterated India's call for peace and sent a strong zero-tolerance message. He said terror and goodwill cannot go together. Jaishankar also raised the issue of safety of seafarers and condemned attacks on them.
2: Consistent threat to peace has been the scourge of terrorism. That this could be state-sponsored with cross-border purpose makes it a direct affront to the global order. Governments indulging in such practices must be held accountable. There must be no dilution in our zero-tolerance approach towards terrorism. Its financial aspects, in particular, should be exposed and should be countered. Mr. President, yesterday, a serial practitioner of terrorism misrepresented facts before this assembly. Arguments were invoked to normalize terrorism and claim immunity from its consequences. That will not stand. Our right to defend ourselves against terrorism will be exercised. Mr. President, friendship and goodwill cannot coexist with terrorism, and understandings premised on that will naturally be called into question. It is for the perpetrator of terrorism to mend its ways. Mr. President, new challenges in the maritime domain have added to long-standing ones on land. There have been attacks on commercial shipping and seafarers in the Gulf and from the Red Sea to the Black Sea. Indian seafarers have lost their lives, as indeed have others from other nations. This is completely unacceptable. India has joined Liberia and 23 other partners in an initiative to rally global public opinion against such unwarranted targeting. We must ensure that the safety and security of shipping and seafarers is never compromised. Scrupulously observing international law is an integral element of that endeavor.
1: A decade-old alleged conversation has now snowballed into a major political battle over the Election Commission. Former Kerala Chief Secretary G.G. Thompson has alleged that Gyanesh Kumar, during a flight to Delhi in 2016, advised him to contest the 2019 Lok Sabha elections on a BJP ticket. An allegation, Thompson says he rejected the offer. The claim has triggered a fierce political showdown. Rahul Gandhi has launched a scathing attack, alleging that Gyanesh Kumar used to recruit for BJP and accused the Prime Minister and Home Minister of making him the umpire for elections. Congress has also questioned the CEC's neutrality, but the BJP has hit back hard, asking why Thompson remained silent for nearly a decade and why he has spoken up now. BJP has questioned Thompson's credibility and claimed his claim is fabricated. Earlier, I spoke to BJP spokesperson R.P. Singh, who questioned G.G. Thompson's timing and raised doubts over his allegations. Let's listen in. Congress leveling these allegations. What do you have to say?
3: Well, Mr. Ganesh Kumar will have to answer that, but this is related to 2016. Why does the man wake up after 10 years? When there is something more than what he's saying. But he's referring to some flight he took with Mr. Ganesh Kumar in 2016, and all these years he kept quiet. It means there is something more. I mean, probably he is on Congress payroll or something like that. I mean, I'm not very sure, but something of that sort probably is there. Or otherwise, why will a man wake up after a decade, complete 10 years? But again, Mr. Ganesh Kumar will have to answer that. I'm not the spokesman of Mr. Ganesh Kumar. But as I see as a political man, as a political analyst, that this is a complete fabrication, or someone has told him to do so. Because 10 years is a big period to someone to come in public about something which has happened 10 years ago.
1: The political battle over the Election Commission is widening, with the opposition stepping up its campaign against CEC Gyanesh Kumar, while questions are now being raised even by some of the NDA allies. We're getting you this report.
4: The political battle over the Election Commission and the SIR exercise is entering a new phase. The India bloc is stepping up consultations over action against Chief Election Commissioner Gyanesh Kumar. An India bloc meeting will be held on September 30th in Delhi. All top leaders of the India bloc are expected to attend the meeting. TMC General Secretary Abhishek Banerjee spoke with Leader of Opposition in Lok Sabha Rahul Gandhi over Gyanesh Kumar and alleged electoral irregularities. Even Mamata Banerjee and CPM's MA Baby held talks despite political rivalry, while letters have been sent out to other opposition parties including Aam Aadmi Party, BJD, BRS, DMK and TVK to join them in the fight.
5: Yes, I do agree with you. And let us sit together. তারপরে একটা আউলজিকে মেসেজ পাঠিয়েছি, লেট আস সিট টুগেদার। এবং যতদূর আমি জানি, আমাদের পার্টি এবং কংগ্রেস পার্টি মিলে কনস্টিটিউশন ক্লাব বুক করা হচ্ছে। আগামী 30 তারিখে দিল্লিতে ইন্ডিয়ান অ্যালায়েন্সের মিটিং আছে এই ইস্যুর উপর।
6: She was saying that she was speaking to Congress leaders about meeting of the India bloc, and I mentioned that India bloc is important. But it has to be India bloc plus the parties which are not there, opposition parties. They should also be brought together if they are willing and all that. She said yes.
7: Hamlo sab log chahte hain istifa honi chahiye unki aur giraftari honi chahiye balki. Ye to anyay hai, loktantra ki hatya ki ja rahi hai. Agar inki giraftari nahi hogi to lambi ladai hogi. Anyay ke khilaf hum log ladenge.
4: In fact, the CPM has also reached out to the Cockroach Janata Party, which plans a nationwide agitation from 2nd October. And the opposition is preparing an impeachment motion against the Chief Election Commissioner along with criminal proceedings. The push began on March 12th this year when opposition MPs sought Gyanesh Kumar's removal, citing alleged bias and lapses in special intensive revision. That notice was rejected. On April 24, 73 opposition MPs filed a fresh notice citing alleged proved misbehaviour, which is still pending. And now, amid fresh SIR concerns, another impeachment draft is being prepared. The BJP has hit back, accusing the opposition of joining hands for political gain.
8: Mamata Banerjee ko bulate to log baat karte, wo baat nahi karti thi. आज मामला उल्टा है, इसलिए वो बात कर रहे हैं उनको कि बुलाया जाए। अब यहाँ रोल नहीं है तो वहाँ रोल प्ले करेंगे, लेकिन वहाँ भी कौन है, कहाँ है एनडी जोट, कौन कहाँ है, अब उसको ढूंढे जाके। पहले आंदोलन कोई भी कर सकता है, एक बार आंदोलन हुआ उसका नतीजे का निकला
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4: But this time, the NDA allies are also seeking clarity. LJP Ram Vilas chief Chirag Paswan says that he will not defend anyone and wants the chief election commissioner to address the concerns.
10: अगर चुनाव आयोग के ऊपर ऐसे सवाल खड़े हो रहे हैं तो मैं मानता हूं कि ये जिम्मेदारी भी चुनाव आयोग की है, खासतौर पे सीईसी की है, कि वो अपने पक्ष में अपनी बातों को मजबूती से रखें। देखिए, विपक्ष क्या बोलता है नहीं बोलता है मुझे उस बात से बहुत ज़्यादा फर्क नहीं पड़ता है। विपक्ष का काम है राजनीति करना। आप अगर आरोप नहीं लगाएंगे तो आप अपनी राजनीति को साधेंगे कैसे?
4: The TDP claims special intensive revision was conducted transparently in Andhra Pradesh but wants the election commission to clarify the concerns. Union Minister and JDS MP HD Kumaraswamy has also jumped on the bandwagon seeking clarity over reported differences among the three election commissioners.
11: What is the ground reality? What is going on inside the election commission? The difference what we are watching in the media, that what is the real fact, that has to come out by these members, because this important organization, autonomous body, why it has happened.
4: And then RLM chief Upendra Kushwaha too sought immediate EC clarification. From the opposition seeking Gyanesh Kumar's ouster to question

0: Jamui, Samastipur, Banka, Delhi. Different crimes, one common fear. Women not being safe in public spaces. The geography changes, the fear does not. Beyond the headlines and the protests is another story. Women who have learned to treat fear as a part of their daily routine. India Today spoke to women navigating buses, campuses and city streets. And the precautions they say have become routine.
1: सुबह की जो

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2: External Affairs Minister S. Jaishankar addressed UNGA. In his address, he reiterated India's call for peace and sent a strong zero-tolerance message. He said terror and goodwill cannot go together. Jaishankar also raised the issue of safety of seafarers and condemned attacks on them.
3: Consistent threat to peace has been the scourge of terrorism. That this could be state-sponsored with cross-border purpose makes it a direct affront to the global order. Governments indulging in such practices must be held accountable. There must be no dilution in our zero tolerance approach towards terrorism. Its financial aspects, in particular, should be exposed and should be countered. Mr. President, yesterday, a serial practitioner of terrorism misrepresented facts before this assembly. Arguments were invoked to normalize terrorism and claim immunity from its consequences. That will not stand. Our right to defend ourselves against terrorism will be exercised. Mr. President, friendship and goodwill cannot coexist with terrorism, and understandings premised on that will naturally be called into question. It is for the perpetrator of terrorism to mend its ways. Mr. President, new challenges in the maritime domain have added to long-standing ones on land. There have been attacks on commercial shipping and seafarers in the Gulf and from the Red Sea to the Black Sea. Indian seafarers have lost their lives, as indeed have others from other nations. This is completely unacceptable. India has joined Liberia and 23 other partners in an initiative to rally global public opinion against such unwarranted targeting. We must ensure that the safety and security of shipping and seafarers is never compromised. Scrupulously observing international law is an integral element of that endeavor.
2: A decade-old alleged conversation has now snowballed into a major political battle over the Election Commission. Former Kerala Chief Secretary G.G. Thompson has alleged that Gyanesh Kumar, during a flight to Delhi in 2016, advised him to contest the 2019 Lok Sabha elections on a BJP ticket. An allegation, Thompson says he rejected the offer. The claim has triggered a fierce political showdown. Rahul Gandhi has launched a scathing attack, alleging that Gyanesh Kumar used to recruit for BJP and accused the Prime Minister and Home Minister of making him the umpire for elections. Congress has also questioned the CEC's neutrality, but the BJP has hit back hard, asking why Thompson remained silent for nearly a decade and why he has spoken up now. BJP has questioned Thompson's credibility and claimed his claim is fabricated. Earlier, I spoke to Congress MP J.B. Mather on former Kerala Chief Secretary G.G. Thompson's explosive claim against CEC Gyanesh Kumar. She slammed the CEC and the BJP over the allegation. Listen in to that conversation. B. Mather, what do you make of this version coming in from G.G. Thompson?
4: This is only tip of the iceberg what has come out. Gyanesh Kumar acted as an IAS officer and serving IAS officer. Was a recruitment agency for BJP, the political party. It is very clear. It is one aspect. And what the chief election, what the election commissioners, both of them have said of their dissent notes, it's another issue where the democracy is being compromised, destructed. What is the trust people have in the election commissioner now. He is a shame. He is a national shame. He should step down. There should be criminal charges against him. He should be arrested. He cannot continue in office even for a single minute. He is not chief election commissioner. He is chief conspiracy commissioner. He is conspiring against democracy. He is misusing his post, constitutional post, for the advantage of BJP at the instance of Prime Minister and Home Minister. What is going on in this country? What is how a chief election commission can stoop so low, get into such aspects of destroying democracy and elections? So that is exactly why Rahul Gandhiji, the Congress Party, the India Bloc, we stand united, and all the citizens who want fair elections in India, we stand united, and he should step down. There's no other option. Now, what Gigi Thompson, he has revealed today that your former chief secretary, it is not a small irrelevant person. He is the former Kerala chief secretary, Gigi Thompson, has clearly said that Gyanesh Kumar approached him and asked him to contest on a BJP ticket. So what more do we need to know? How this can be tolerated? How much this the election commission can stoop?
2: Ma'am, but I was speaking to the BJP a short while ago on my show, and the BJP had to say that this was an incident in 2016. Then why was he quiet for 10 years? Why didn't he raise it earlier?
4: Now, is that the issue, or when it comes to the limelight, they are answerable? It is not a matter whether
2: point
4: we
2: being
4: knew
2: to say that this raises suspicion over the veracity of the remark that he's made.
4: And as far as the discrepancies in the election commission and election commissioner's decisions, Rahul Gandhiji has been so vocal, did so many press conferences only on the kind of mismanagement by the election commission. But where is the government listening? Because Gyanesh Kumar itself is acting as a puppet in the hands of the Prime Minister and Home Minister. So BJP cannot just say that this happened in 2016 and why he's saying now. Now it has happened now. Now as a nation stands united, what is the student movement reflects? What is the mood of the country now? Everybody is in a mood to protect democracy. So people are speaking now. Instead of saying this happened in 2016 and saying now, what is the answer for them? What is the answer for them for the big revelation made by Mr. Gigi Thompson?
2: Earlier, I spoke to BJP spokesperson R.P. Singh, who questioned Gigi Thompson's timing and raised doubts over his allegations. Let's listen in. Congress leveling these allegations. What do you have to say?
5: Well, Mr. Ganesh Kumar will have to answer that, but this is related to 2016. Why does the man wake up after 10 years? When there is something more than what he's saying. But he's referring to some flight he took with Mr. Ganesh Kumar in 2016, and all these years he kept quiet. It means there is something more. I mean, probably he is on Congress payroll or something like that. I mean, I'm not very sure, but something of that sort probably is there. Or otherwise, why would a man wake up after a decade, complete 10 years? But again, Mr. Ganesh Kumar will have to answer that. I'm not the spokesman of Mr. Ganesh Kumar. But as I see as a political man, as a political analyst, that this is a complete fabrication, or someone has told him to do so. Because 10 years is a big period to someone to come in public about something which has happened 10 years ago.
2: The political battle over the election commission is widening, with the opposition stepping up its campaign against CEC Gyanesh Kumar, while questions are now being raised even by some of the NDA allies. We're getting you this report.
6: The political battle over the election commission and the SIR exercise is entering a new phase. The India Bloc is stepping up consultations over action against Chief Election Commissioner Gyanesh Kumar. An India Bloc meeting will be held on September 30th in Delhi. All top leaders of the India Bloc are expected to attend the meeting. TMC General Secretary Abhishek Banerjee spoke with Leader of Opposition in Lok Sabha Rahul Gandhi over Gyanesh Kumar and alleged electoral irregularities. Even Mamata Banerjee and CPM's M.A. Baby held talks despite political rivalry, while letters have been sent out to other opposition parties, including Aam Aadmi Party, BJD, BRS, DMK and TVK, to join them in the fight.
7: আমি সঙ্গে সঙ্গে বলেছিলাম, ইয়েস আই ডু এগ্রি উইথ ইউ অ্যান্ড লেট আস সিট টুগেদার। তারপর আমি রাহুলজিকেও মেসেজ পাঠিয়েছি, লেট আস সিট টুগেদার। এবং যতদূর আমি জানি, আমাদের পার্টি এবং কংগ্রেস পার্টি মিলে কনস্টিটিউশন ক্লাব বুক করা হচ্ছে। আগামী 30 তারিখে দিল্লিতে ইন্ডিয়ান অ্যালায়েন্সের মিটিং আছে এই ইস্যুর উপর।
8: She was saying that she was speaking to Congress leaders about meeting of the India bloc, and I mentioned that India bloc is important, but it has to be India bloc plus the parties which are not there, opposition parties. They should also be brought together if they are willing and all that. She said yes.
9: Amro sab log chahte istifa honi chahiye unki aur giraftari honi chahiye balki. 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Anyay ke khilaf hum log ladenge.
6: In fact, the CPM has also reached out to the Kokroj Janata Party, which plans a nationwide agitation from 2nd October. And the opposition is preparing an impeachment motion against the Chief Election Commissioner along with criminal proceedings. The push began on March 12th this year when opposition MPs sought Gyanesh Kumar's removal, citing alleged bias and lapses in special intensive revision. That notice was rejected. On April 24, 73 opposition MPs filed a fresh notice citing alleged proved misbehavior, which is still pending. And now, amid fresh SIR concerns, another impeachment draft is being prepared. The BJP has hit back, accusing the opposition of joining hands for political gain.
10: Mamata Banerjee ko bulate the, log baat karte wo baat nahi karti thi. 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
6: But this time the NDA allies are also seeking clarity. LJP Ram Vilas chief Chirag Paswan says that he will not defend anyone and wants the chief election commissioner to address the concerns.
12: Agar chunav aayog ke upar aise sawal khade ho rahe hain to main manta hu ki ye zimmedari bhi chunav aayog ki hai, khas taur pe CEC ki hai ki wo apne paksh mein apni baaton ko mazbooti se rakhe. देखिए विपक्ष क्या बोलता है नहीं बोलता है मुझे उस बात से बहुत ज्यादा फर्क नहीं पड़ता है। विपक्ष का काम है राजनीति करना। आप अगर आरोप नहीं लगाएंगे तो आप अपनी राजनीति को साधेंगे कैसे?
6: The TDP claims special intensive revision was conducted transparently in Andhra Pradesh but wants the election commission to clarify the concerns. Union Minister and JDS MP HD Kumaraswamy has also jumped on the bandwagon seeking clarity over reported differences among the three election commissioners.
13: What is the ground reality? What is going on inside the election commission? The difference what we are watching in the media, that what is the real fact that has to come out by these members, because this important organization, autonomous body, why it has happened?
6: And then RLM chief Upendra Kushwaha too sought immediate EC clarification. From the opposition seeking Gyanesh Kumar's ouster to questions from NDA allies, the pressure on the election commission is clearly mounting. With Amit Bhadwaj in Delhi, Bureau Report, India Today.
2: Moving on, Tamil Nadu is witnessing a full-blown political war of words over the Veeramani case. Chief Minister Vijay has questioned M.K. Stalin over the handling of the case, while the DMK chief has hit back, accusing Vijay of using the alleged abuse of minor girls for political gains. With judicial custody extended and bail petitions facing stiff police opposition, the case has triggered a fierce political face-off.
6: A political slugfest has erupted over the explosive Gem Veeramani case in Tamil Nadu. Chief Minister Vijay directly questioned Stalin's silence over the case and demanded to know why action was not taken earlier.
14: எனமோ பெண்கள் பாதுகாப்புக்குனே பிறந்த மாதிரி இந்த திமுகவும் இந்த மற்றும் பலரும் அந்த அத்தனை பெண்களை சீரழிச்சானே தூக்கி உள்ள வச்சிட்டோம். இப்போ அவனை பத்தியும் வாயை திறக்கல, அந்த ஆளை பத்தியும் வாயை 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
6: But Stalin has hit back, accusing Chief Minister Vijay of turning the abuse of minor girls into a political slugfest. And as the war of words escalates, legally the battle is tightening. Gem Granite's owner Veeramani and co-accused Shanti and Mahindra Simman remain behind bars as their judicial custody has been extended until October 9. The Chennai POXO Special Court has received a police counter-affidavit strongly opposing bail for the two accused, Shanti and Simban. Investigators allege that Shanti received over 24 lakh rupees from Veeramani specifically to destroy crucial evidence. Police warn forensic examination of electronic devices are pending and unestablished victim identities mean releasing the accused would directly imperil witnesses and sabotage justice. Meanwhile, BJP is demanding a CBI probe into the alleged sex scandal, while TVK's ally CPIM has accused Vijay government of falsely taking credit for the case.
16: இப்போதும் இந்த விஷயம் வெளி வந்திருப்பது என்பது போக்சோ சிறப்பு நீதிமன்றத்தினுடைய நீதிபதி பத்மா சண்முக சுந்தரம் அவர்களுடைய உத்தரவின் காரணமாகத்தான் இப்போதாவது இந்த பிரச்சனை என்பது வெளி உலகத்துக்கு வந்து இப்போது இருக்கக்கூடிய தமிழ்நாடு அரசாங்கம் நடவடிக்கை எடுக்க வேண்டிய கட்டாயத்துக்கு உள்ளாகி இருக்கிறது.
6: With the investigation still underway, the case has become a major political flashpoint in Tamil Nadu. Bureau Report, India Today.
2: And well, across India, disturbing cases of crimes against women have once again raised questions about safety in public spaces. But beyond individual cases and street protests lies a quieter reality. Young women changing routes, staying alert and taking precautions simply to get through their day. India Today spoke to students about that everyday fear and what they want changed.

0: Mr. President, a year ago, Pakistan faced external aggression from India under a false pretext. Pakistan exercised its inherent right of self-defense under Article 51 of the United Nations Charter. Our brave and valiant armed forces under the courageous leadership of Field Marshal Syed Asim Munir responded with precision and professionalism. They silenced the enemy, repulsed its attack, and taught it a lesson it shall never ever forget. And of course, thanks to President Donald Trump's resolute and visionary leadership, that hundreds of millions of lives in South Asia were saved. His timely intervention came at a decisive juncture when two nuclear armed neighbors stood at the brink of an all-out war. And who knows, Mr. President, the extent of devastation that could have taken place had President Trump not stepped in at this critical moment with clarity of thought and action.
1: You are watching India Today.
2: External Affairs Minister S. Jaishankar addressed UNGA. In his address, he reiterated India's call for peace and sent a strong zero-tolerance message. He said terror and goodwill cannot go together. Jaishankar also raised the issue of safety of seafarers and condemned attacks on them.
3: Persistent threat to peace has been the scourge of terrorism. That this could be state-sponsored with cross-border purpose makes it a direct affront to the global order. Governments indulging in such practices must be held accountable. There must be no dilution in our zero tolerance approach towards terrorism. Its financial aspects, in particular, should be exposed and should be countered. Mr. President, yesterday, a serial practitioner of terrorism misrepresented facts before this assembly. Arguments were invoked to normalize terrorism and claim immunity from its consequences. That will not stand. Our right to defend ourselves against terrorism will be exercised. Mr. President, friendship and goodwill cannot coexist with terrorism, and understandings premised on that will naturally be called into question. It is for the perpetrator of terrorism to mend its ways. Mr. President, new challenges in the maritime domain have added to long-standing ones on land. There have been attacks on commercial shipping and seafarers in the Gulf and from the Red Sea to the Black Sea. Indian seafarers have lost their lives, as indeed have others from other nations. This is completely unacceptable. India has joined Liberia and 23 other partners in an initiative to rally global public opinion against such unwarranted targeting. We must ensure that the safety and security of shipping and seafarers is never compromised. Scrupulously observing international law is an integral element of that endeavor.
2: A decade-old alleged conversation has now snowballed into a major political battle over the Election Commission. Former Kerala Chief Secretary G.G. Thompson has alleged that Ganesh Kumar, during a flight to Delhi in 2016, advised him to contest the 2019 Lok Sabha elections on a BJP ticket. An allegation, Thompson says he rejected the offer. The claim has triggered a fierce political showdown. Rahul Gandhi has launched a scathing attack, alleging that Ganesh Kumar used to recruit for BJP and accused the Prime Minister and Home Minister of making him the umpire for elections. Congress has also questioned the CEC's neutrality, but the BJP has hit back hard, asking why Thompson remained silent for nearly a decade and why he has spoken up now. BJP has questioned Thompson's credibility and claimed his claim is fabricated. Earlier, I spoke to BJP spokesperson R.P. Singh, who questioned G.G. Thompson's timing and raised doubts over his allegations. Let's listen in. Congress leveling these allegations. What do you have to say?
4: Well, Mr. Ganesh Kumar will have to answer that, but this is related to 2016. Why does the man wake up after 10 years? When there is something more than what he's saying. But he's referring to some flight he took with Mr. Ganesh Kumar in 2016, and all these years he kept quiet. It means there is something more. I mean, probably he is on Congress payroll or something like that. I mean, I'm not very sure, but something of that sort probably is there. Or otherwise, why would a man wake up after a decade, complete 10 years? But again, Mr. Ganesh Kumar will have to answer that. I'm not the spokesman of Mr. Ganesh Kumar. But as I see as a political man, as a political analyst, that this is a complete fabrication, or someone has told him to do so. Because 10 years is a big period to someone to come in public about something which has happened 10 years ago.
2: The political battle over the Election Commission is widening, with the opposition stepping up its campaign against CEC Ganesh Kumar, while questions are now being raised even by some of the NDA allies. We're getting you this report.
5: The political battle over the Election Commission and the SIR exercise is entering a new phase. The India bloc is stepping up consultations over action against Chief Election Commissioner Ganesh Kumar. An India bloc meeting will be held on September 30th in Delhi. All top leaders of the India bloc are expected to attend the meeting. TMC General Secretary Abhishek Banerjee spoke with Leader of Opposition in Lok Sabha Rahul Gandhi over Ganesh Kumar and alleged electoral irregularities. Even Mamata Banerjee and CPM's M.A. Baby held talks despite political rivalry, while letters have been sent out to other opposition parties, including Aam Aadmi Party, BJD, BRS, DMK and TVK, to join them in the fight.
6: I said, yes, I do agree with you, and let us sit together. I sent Rahul Ji a message, let us sit together. And as far as I know, our party এবং কংগ্রেস পার্টি মিলে কনস্টিটিউশন ক্লাব বুক করা হচ্ছে আগামী 30 তারিখে দিল্লিতে ইন্ডিয়ান অ্যালায়েন্সের মিটিং আছে এই ইস্যুর উপর
7: She was saying that she was speaking to Congress leaders about meeting of the India bloc and I mentioned that India bloc is important but it has to be India bloc plus the parties which are not there opposition parties they should also be brought together if they are willing All that. She said this.
8: हम लोग सब लोग चाहते इस्तीफा होनी चाहिए उनकी और गिरफ्तारी होनी चाहिए बल्कि ये तो अन्याय है लोकतंत्र की हत्या की जा रही है अगर इनकी गिरफ्तारी नहीं होगी तो लंबी लड़ाई होगी अन्याय के खिलाफ हम लोग लड़ेंगे
5: In fact, the CPM has also reached out to the Cockroach Janata Party, which plans a nationwide agitation from 2nd October. And the opposition is preparing an impeachment motion against the Chief Election Commissioner along with criminal proceedings. The push began on March 12th this year, when opposition MPs sought Ganesh Kumar's removal, citing alleged bias and lapses in special intensive revision. That notice was rejected. On April 24, 73 opposition MPs filed a fresh notice citing alleged proved misbehaviour, which is still pending. And now, amid fresh SIR concerns, another impeachment draft is being prepared. The BJP has hit back, accusing the opposition of joining hands for political gain.
9: Mamata Banerjee ko bulate the, log baat karte, wo baat nahi karti thi. आज मामला उल्टा है इसलिए वो बात कर रहे हैं उनको कि बुलाया जाए अब यहाँ रोल नहीं है तो वहाँ रोल प्ले करेंगे लेकिन वहाँ भी कौन है कहाँ है एनडी जोड़ कौन कहाँ है अब उसको ढूंढे जाके पहले आंदोलन कोई भी कर सकता है एक बार आंदोलन हुआ उसका नतीजे का निकला
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11: Agar chunav aayog ke upar aise sawal khade ho rahe hain to main manta hu ki ye zimmedari bhi chunav aayog ki hai, khas taur pe CEC ki hai ki wo apne paksh mein apni baaton ko mazbooti se rakhe. देखिए विपक्ष क्या बोलता है नहीं बोलता है मुझे उस बात से बहुत ज्यादा फर्क नहीं पड़ता है. विपक्ष का काम है राजनीति करना. आप अगर आरोप नहीं लगाएंगे तो आप अपनी राजनीति को साधेंगे कैसे.
5: The TDP claims special intensive revision was conducted transparently in Andhra Pradesh but wants the election commission to clarify the concerns. Union Minister and JDS MP HD Kumaraswamy has also jumped on the bandwagon seeking clarity over reported differences among the three election commissioners.
12: What is the ground reality, what is going on inside the election commission, the difference what we are watching in the media, that what is the real fact that has to come out by these members, because this important organization, autonomous body, why it has happened.
5: And then RLM chief Upendra Kushwaha too sought immediate EC clarification. From the opposition seeking Gyanesh Kumar's ouster to questions from NDA allies, the pressure on the election commission is clearly mounting. With Amit Bhadwaj in Delhi, Bureau Report, India Today.
2: Moving on, Tamil Nadu.

0: are watching India Today.
1: External Affairs Minister S. Jaishankar addressed UNGA. In his address, he reiterated India's call for peace and sent a strong zero-tolerance message. He said terror and goodwill cannot go together. Jaishankar also raised the issue of safety of seafarers and condemned attacks on them.
2: Consistent threat to peace has been the scourge of terrorism. That this could be state-sponsored with cross-border purpose makes it a direct affront to the global order. Governments indulging in such practices must be held accountable. There must be no dilution in our zero-tolerance approach towards terrorism. Its financial aspects, in particular, should be exposed and should be countered. Mr. President, yesterday, a serial practitioner of terrorism misrepresented facts before this assembly. Arguments were invoked to normalize terrorism and claim immunity from its consequences. That will not stand. Our right to defend ourselves against terrorism will be exercised. Mr. President, friendship and goodwill cannot coexist with terrorism, and understandings premised on that will naturally be called into question. It is for the perpetrator of terrorism to mend its ways. Mr. President, new challenges in the maritime domain have added to long-standing ones on land. There have been attacks on commercial shipping and seafarers in the Gulf and from the Red Sea to the Black Sea. Indian seafarers have lost their lives, as indeed have others from other nations. This is completely unacceptable. India has joined Liberia and 23 other partners in an initiative to rally global public opinion against such unwarranted targeting. We must ensure that the safety and security of shipping and seafarers is never compromised. Scrupulously observing international law is an integral element of that endeavor.
1: A decade-old alleged conversation has now snowballed into a major political battle over the Election Commission. Former Kerala Chief Secretary G.G. Thompson has alleged that Gyanesh Kumar, during a flight to Delhi in 2016, advised him to contest the 2019 Lok Sabha elections on a BJP ticket. An allegation, Thompson says, he rejected the offer. The claim has triggered a fierce political showdown. Rahul Gandhi has launched a scathing attack, alleging that Gyanesh Kumar used to recruit for BJP and accused the Prime Minister and Home Minister of making him the umpire for elections. Congress has also questioned the CEC's neutrality, but the BJP has hit back hard, asking why Thompson remained silent for nearly a decade and why he has spoken up now. BJP has questioned Thompson's credibility and claimed his claim is fabricated. Earlier, I spoke to Congress MP J.B. Mather on former Kerala Chief Secretary G.G. Thompson's explosive claim against CEC Gyanesh Kumar. She slammed the CEC and the BJP over the allegation. Listen in to that conversation. J.B. Mather, what do you make of this version coming in from G.G. Thompson?
3: This is only tip of the iceberg what has come out. Gyanesh Kumar acted as an IAS officer and serving IAS officer. Was a recruitment agency for BJP, the political party. It is very clear. It is one aspect. And what the election commissioners, both of them have said of their dissent notes, it's another issue where the democracy is being compromised, destructed. What is the trust people have in the election commissioner now? He is a shame. He's a national shame. He should step down. There should be criminal charges against him. He should be arrested. He cannot continue in office even for a single minute. He is not chief election commissioner. He is chief conspiracy commissioner. He is conspiring against democracy. He is misusing his post, constitutional post, for the advantage of BJP at the instance of Prime Minister and Home Minister. What is going on in this country? What is how a Chief Election Commission can stoop so low, get into such aspects of destroying democracy and elections? So that is exactly why Rahul Gandhiji, the Congress Party, the India Bloc, we stand united, and all the citizens who want fair elections in India, we stand united, and he should step down. There's no other option. Now, what Gigi Thompson, he has revealed today that your former chief secretary, it is not a small person, small irrelevant person. He is the former Kerala chief secretary, Gigi Thompson, has clearly said that Gyanesh Kumar approached him and asked him to contest on a BJP ticket. So what more do we need to know? How this can be tolerated? How much this the election commission can stoop?
1: Ma'am, but I was speaking to the BJP a short while ago on my show, and the BJP had to say that this was an incident in 2016. Then why was he quiet for 10 years? Why didn't he raise it earlier?
3: Now, is that the issue, or when it comes to the limelight, they are answerable? It is not a matter whether
1: point
3: we knew
1: it. Point being to say that this raises suspicion over the veracity of the remark that he's made.
3: And as far as the discrepancies in the election commission and election commissioner's decisions, Rahul Gandhiji has been so vocal, did so many press conferences only on the kind of mismanagement by the election commission. But where is the government listening? Because Gyanesh Kumar itself is acting as a puppet in the hands of the Prime Minister and Home Minister. So BJP cannot just say that this happened in 2016 and why he is saying now. Now it has happened now. Now as a nation stands united, see what is the student movement reflects. What is the mood of the country now? Everybody is in a mood to protect democracy. So people are speaking. Now, instead of saying this happened in 2016 and saying now, what is the answer for them? What is the answer for them for the big revelation made by Mr. Gigi Thompson?
1: Earlier, I spoke to BJP spokesperson R.P. Singh, who questioned Gigi Thompson's timing and raised doubts over his allegations. Let's listen in. Congress leveling these allegations. What do you have to say?
4: Well, Mr. Ganesh Kumar will have to answer that, but this is related to 2016. Why does the man wake up after 10 years? When there is something more than what he's saying. But he's referring to some flight he took with Mr. Ganesh Kumar in 2016, and all these years he kept quiet. It means there is something more. I mean, probably he is on Congress payroll or something like that. I mean, I'm not very sure, but something of that sort probably is there. Or otherwise, why will a man wake up after a decade, complete 10 years? But again, Mr. Ganesh Kumar will have to answer that. I'm not the spokesman of Mr. Ganesh Kumar. But as I see as a political man, as a political analyst, that this is a complete fabrication, or someone has told him to do so. Because 10 years is a big period to someone to come in public about something which has happened 10 years ago.
1: The political battle over the election commission is widening, with the opposition stepping up its campaign against CEC Gyanesh Kumar, while questions are now being raised even by some of the NDA allies. We're getting you this report.
5: The political battle over the election commission and the SIR exercise is entering a new phase. The India Bloc is stepping up consultations over action against Chief Election Commissioner Gyanesh Kumar. An India Bloc meeting will be held on September 30th in Delhi. All top leaders of the India Bloc are expected to attend the meeting. TMC General Secretary Abhishek Banerjee spoke with Leader of Opposition in Lok Sabha Rahul Gandhi over Gyanesh Kumar and alleged electoral irregularities. Even Mamata Banerjee and CPM's M.A. Baby held talks despite political rivalry, while letters have been sent out to other opposition parties, including Aam Aadmi Party, BJD, BRS, DMK and TVK, to join them in the fight.
6: I said, yes, I do agree with you, and let us sit together. Then I sent a message to Rahul Ji. Let us sit together. Even as far as I know, our party... এবং কংগ্রেস পার্টি মিলে কনস্টিটিউশন ক্লাব বুক করা হচ্ছে আগামী 30 তারিখে দিল্লিতে ইন্ডিয়ান অ্যালায়েন্সের মিটিং আছে এই ইস্যুর উপর.
7: She was saying that she was speaking to Congress leaders about meeting of the India bloc, and I mentioned that India bloc is important, but it has to be India bloc plus the parties which are not there, opposition parties. They should also be brought together if they are willing to all that. She said yes.
8: ہم لوگ سب لوگ چاہتے استعفا ہونی چاہیے ان کی اور گرفتاری ہونی چاہیے, بلکہ یہ تو انیائے ہے, لوک تنتر کی ہتیا کی جا رہی ہے. اگر ان کی گرفتاری نہیں ہوگی تو لمبی لڑائی ہوگی, انیائے کے خلاف ہم لوگ لڑیں گے.
5: In fact, the CPM has also reached out to the Kokro Janta Party, which plans a nationwide agitation from 2nd October. And the opposition is preparing an impeachment motion against the Chief Election Commissioner along with criminal proceedings. The push began on March 12th this year when opposition MPs sought Gyanesh Kumar's removal, citing alleged bias and lapses in special intensive revision. That notice was rejected. On April 24, 73 opposition MPs filed a fresh notice citing alleged proved misbehavior, which is still pending. And now, amid fresh SIR concerns, another impeachment draft is being prepared. The BJP has hit back, accusing the opposition of joining hands for political gain.
9: Mamata Banerjee ko bulate the log baat karte wo baat nahi karti thi. 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
5: But this time the NDA allies are also seeking clarity. LJP Ram Vilas chief Chirag Paswan says that he will not defend anyone and wants the chief election commissioner to address the concerns.
11: Agar chunav aayog ke upar ऐसे सवाल खड़े हो रहे हैं तो मैं मानता हूं कि ये जिम्मेदारी भी चुनाव आयोग की है, खासतौर पे सीईसी की है, कि वो अपने पक्ष में अपनी बातों को मजबूती से रखें. देखिए, विपक्ष क्या बोलता है नहीं बोलता है मुझे उस बात से बहुत ज़्यादा फर्क नहीं पड़ता है. विपक्ष का काम है राजनीति करना. आप अगर आरोप नहीं लगाएंगे तो आप अपनी राजनीति को साधेंगे कैसे.
5: The TDP claims special intensive revision was conducted transparently in Andhra Pradesh but wants the election commission to clarify the concerns. Union Minister and JDS MP HD Kumaraswamy has also jumped on the bandwagon seeking clarity over reported differences among the three election commissioners.
12: What is the ground reality? What is going on inside the election commission? The difference what we are watching in the media, that what is the real fact that has to come out by these members, because this important organization, autonomous body, why it has happened.
5: And then RLM chief Upendra Kushwaha too sought immediate EC clarification. From the opposition seeking Gyanesh Kumar's ouster to questions from NDA allies, the pressure on the Election Commission is clearly mounting. With Amit Bhadwaj in Delhi, Bureau Report, India Today.
1: Moving on, Tamil Nadu is witnessing a full-blown political war of words over the Veeramani case. Chief Minister Vijay has questioned M.K. Stalin over the handling of the case, while the DMK chief has hit back, accusing Vijay of using the alleged abuse of minor girls for political gains. With judicial custody extended and bail petitions facing stiff police opposition, the case has triggered a fierce political face-off.
13: A political slugfest has erupted over the explosive Gem Veeramani case in Tamil Nadu. Chief Minister Vijay directly questioned Stalin's silence over the case and demanded to know why action was not taken earlier.
14: Enamo pengal paadhukaapukne poranda maari inda teemukavum inda matram palarum anda athane pengale seeralichane thooki ulla vechitom. இப்போ அவனை பத்தியும் வாயை திறக்கல, அந்த ஆளை பத்தியும் வாயை 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
5: 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And as the war of words escalates, legally the battle is tightening. Gem Granite's owner Veeramani and co-accused Shanti and Mahindra Simman remain behind bars as their judicial custody has been extended until October 9. The Chennai POXO Special Court has received a police counter-affidavit strongly opposing bail for the two accused, Shanti and Simman. Investigators allege that Shanti received over 24 lakh rupees from Veeramani specifically to destroy crucial evidence. Police warn forensic examination of electronic devices are pending and unestablished victim identities mean releasing the accused would directly imperil witnesses and sabotage justice. Meanwhile, BJP is demanding a CBI probe into the alleged sex scandal, while TVK's ally CPIM has accused Vijay government of falsely taking credit for the case.
16: இப்போதும் இந்த விஷயம் வெளி வந்திருப்பது என்பது போக்சோ சிறப்பு நீதிமன்றத்தினுடைய நீதிபதி பத்மா சண்முக சுந்தரம் அவர்களுடைய உத்தரவின் காரணமாகத்தான் இப்போதாவது இந்த பிரச்சனை என்பது வெளி உலகத்துக்கு வந்து இப்போது இருக்கக்கூடிய தமிழ்நாடு அரசாங்கம் நடவடிக்கை எடுக்க வேண்டிய கட்டாயத்துக்கு உள்ளாகி இருக்கிறது.
5: With the investigation still underway, the case has become a major political flashpoint in Tamil Nadu. Bureau Report, India Today.
1: And well, across India, disturbing cases of crimes against women have once again raised questions about safety in public spaces. But beyond individual cases and street protests lies a quieter reality. Young women changing routes, staying alert and taking precautions simply to get through their day. India Today spoke to students about that everyday fear and what they want changed.
17: Please.

0: are watching India Today.
1: External Affairs Minister S. Jaishankar addressed UNGA. In his address, he reiterated India's call for peace and sent a strong zero-tolerance message. He said terror and goodwill cannot go together. Jaishankar also raised the issue of safety of seafarers and condemned attacks on them.
2: Consistent threat to peace has been the scourge of terrorism. That this could be state-sponsored with cross-border purpose makes it a direct affront to the global order. Governments indulging in such practices must be held accountable. There must be no dilution in our zero tolerance approach towards terrorism. Its financial aspects, in particular, should be exposed and should be countered. Mr. President, yesterday, a serial practitioner of terrorism misrepresented facts before this assembly. Arguments were invoked to normalize terrorism and claim immunity from its consequences. That will not stand. Our right to defend ourselves against terrorism will be exercised. Mr. President, friendship and goodwill cannot coexist with terrorism, and understandings premised on that will naturally be called into question. It is for the perpetrator of terrorism to mend its ways. Mr. President, new challenges in the maritime domain have added to long-standing ones on land. There have been attacks on commercial shipping and seafarers in the Gulf and from the Red Sea to the Black Sea. Indian seafarers have lost their lives, as indeed have others from other nations. This is completely unacceptable. India has joined Liberia and 23 other partners in an initiative to rally global public opinion against such unwarranted targeting. We must ensure that the safety and security of shipping and seafarers is never compromised. Scrupulously observing international law is an integral element of that endeavor.
1: A decade-old alleged conversation has now snowballed into a major political battle over the Election Commission. Former Kerala Chief Secretary G.G. Thompson has alleged that Gyanesh Kumar, during a flight to Delhi in 2016, advised him to contest the 2019 Lok Sabha elections on a BJP ticket. An allegation, Thompson says, he rejected the offer. The claim has triggered a fierce political showdown. Rahul Gandhi has launched a scathing attack, alleging that Gyanesh Kumar used to recruit for BJP and accused the Prime Minister and Home Minister of making him the umpire for elections. Congress has also questioned the CEC's neutrality, but the BJP has hit back hard, asking why Thompson remained silent for nearly a decade and why he has spoken up now. BJP has questioned Thompson's credibility and claimed his claim is fabricated. Earlier, I spoke to BJP spokesperson R.P. Singh, who questioned G.G. Thompson's timing and raised doubts over his allegations. Let's listen in. Congress leveling these allegations. What do you have to say?
3: Well, Mr. Ganesh Kumar will have to answer that, but this is related to 2016. Why does the man wake up after 10 years? When there is something more than what he's saying. But he's referring to some flight he took with Mr. Ganesh Kumar in 2016, and all these years he kept quiet. It means there is something more. I mean, probably he is on Congress payroll or something like that. I mean, I'm not very sure, but something of that sort probably is there. Or otherwise, why will a man wake up after a decade, complete 10 years? But again, Mr. Ganesh Kumar will have to answer that. I'm not the spokesman of Mr. Ganesh Kumar. But as I see as a political man, as a political analyst, that this is a complete fabrication, or someone has told him to do so. Because 10 years is a big period to someone to come in public about something which has happened 10 years ago.
1: The political battle over the Election Commission is widening, with the opposition stepping up its campaign against CEC Gyanesh Kumar, while questions are now being raised even by some of the NDA allies. We're getting you this report.
4: The political battle over the Election Commission and the SIR exercise is entering a new phase. The India bloc is stepping up consultations over action against Chief Election Commissioner Gyanesh Kumar. An India bloc meeting will be held on September 30th in Delhi. All top leaders of the India bloc are expected to attend the meeting. TMC General Secretary Abhishek Banerjee spoke with Leader of Opposition in Lok Sabha Rahul Gandhi over Gyanesh Kumar and alleged electoral irregularities. Even Mamata Banerjee and CPM's M.A. Baby held talks despite political rivalry, while letters have been sent out to other opposition parties including Aam Aadmi Party, BJD, BRS, DMK and TVK to join them in the fight.
5: Yes, I do agree with you. And let us sit together. তারপরে একটা আউলজিকে মেসেজ পাঠিয়েছি, লেট আস সিট টুগেদার, এবং যতদূর আমি জানি আমাদের পার্টি এবং কংগ্রেস পার্টি মিলে কনস্টিটিউশন ক্লাব বুক করা হচ্ছে। আগামী 30 তারিখে দিল্লিতে ইন্ডিয়ান অ্যালায়েন্সের মিটিং আছে এই ইস্যুর উপর।
6: She was saying that she was speaking to Congress leaders about meeting of the India bloc, and I mentioned that India bloc is important. But it has to be India bloc plus the parties which are not there, opposition parties. They should also be brought together if they are willing to all that. She said yes.
7: हम लोग सब लोग चाहते हैं इस्तीफा होनी चाहिए उनकी और गिरफ्तारी होनी चाहिए बल्कि ये तो अन्याय है लोकतंत्र की हत्या की जा रही है अगर इनकी गिरफ्तारी नहीं होगी तो लंबी लड़ाई होगी अन्याय के खिलाफ हम लोग लड़ेंगे.
4: In fact, the CPM has also reached out to the Cockroach Janata Party, which plans a nationwide agitation from 2nd October. And the opposition is preparing an impeachment motion against the Chief Election Commissioner along with criminal proceedings. The push began on March 12th this year when opposition MPs sought Gyanesh Kumar's removal, citing alleged bias and lapses in special intensive revision. That notice was rejected. On April 24, 73 opposition MPs filed a fresh notice citing alleged proved misbehaviour, which is still pending. And now, amid fresh SIR concerns, another impeachment draft is being prepared. The BJP has hit back, accusing the opposition of joining hands for political gain.
8: Mamata Banerjee ko bulate the, log baat karte, wo baat nahi karti thi. आज मामला उल्टा है इसलिए वो बात कर रहे हैं उनको कि बुलाया जाए अब यहाँ रोल नहीं है तो वहाँ रोल प्ले करेंगे लेकिन वहाँ भी कौन है कहाँ है एनडी जोड़ कौन कहाँ है अब उसको ढूंढे जाके पहले आंदोलन कोई भी कर सकता है एक बार आंदोलन हुआ उसका नतीजे का निकला
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4: The TDP claims special intensive revision was conducted transparently in Andhra Pradesh but wants the Election Commission to clarify the concerns. Union Minister and JDS MP HD Kumaraswamy has also jumped on the bandwagon seeking clarity over reported differences among the three election commissioners.
11: What is the ground reality? What is going on inside the Election Commission? The difference what we are watching in the media that what is the real fact that has to come out by these members because this important organization autonomous body why it has happened
4: and then RLM chief Upendra Kushwaha too sought immediate EC clarification From the opposition seeking Gyanesh Kumar's ouster to questions from NDA allies, the pressure on the Election Commission is clearly mounting.

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2: External Affairs Minister S. Jaishankar addressed UNGA. In his address, he reiterated India's call for peace and sent a strong zero-tolerance message. He said terror and goodwill cannot go together. Jaishankar also raised the issue of safety of seafarers and condemned attacks on them.
3: Consistent threat to peace has been the scourge of terrorism. That this could be state-sponsored with cross-border purpose makes it a direct affront to the global order. Governments indulging in such practices must be held accountable. There must be no dilution in our zero tolerance approach towards terrorism. Its financial aspects, in particular, should be exposed and should be countered. Mr. President, yesterday, a serial practitioner of terrorism misrepresented facts before this assembly. Arguments were invoked to normalize terrorism and claim immunity from its consequences. That will not stand. Our right to defend ourselves against terrorism will be exercised. Mr. President, friendship and goodwill cannot coexist with terrorism, and understandings premised on that will naturally be called into question. It is for the perpetrator of terrorism to mend its ways. Mr. President, new challenges in the maritime domain have added to long-standing ones on land. There have been attacks on commercial shipping and seafarers in the Gulf and from the Red Sea to the Black Sea. Indian seafarers have lost their lives, as indeed have others from other nations. This is completely unacceptable. India has joined Liberia and 23 other partners in an initiative to rally global public opinion against such unwarranted targeting. We must ensure that the safety and security of shipping and seafarers is never compromised. Scrupulously observing international law is an integral element of that endeavor.
2: A decade-old alleged conversation has now snowballed into a major political battle over the Election Commission. Former Kerala Chief Secretary G.G. Thompson has alleged that Gyanesh Kumar, during a flight to Delhi in 2016, advised him to contest the 2019 Lok Sabha elections on a BJP ticket. An allegation, Thompson says he rejected the offer. The claim has triggered a fierce political showdown. Rahul Gandhi has launched a scathing attack, alleging that Gyanesh Kumar used to recruit for BJP and accused the Prime Minister and Home Minister of making him the umpire for elections. Congress has also questioned the CEC's neutrality, but the BJP has hit back hard, asking why Thompson remained silent for nearly a decade and why he has spoken up now. BJP has questioned Thompson's credibility and claimed his claim is fabricated. Earlier, I spoke to Congress MP J.B. Mather on former Kerala Chief Secretary G.G. Thompson's explosive claim against CEC Gyanesh Kumar. She slammed the CEC and the BJP over the allegation. Listen in to that conversation. J.B. Mather, what do you make of this version coming in from G.G. Thompson?
4: This is only tip of the iceberg what has come out. Gyanesh Kumar acted as an IAS officer and serving IAS officer. Was a recruitment agency for BJP, the political party. It is very clear. It is one aspect. And what the election commissioners, both of them have said of their different notes, it's another issue where the democracy is being compromised, destructed. What is the trust people have in the election commissioner now? He is a shame. He is a national shame. He should step down. There should be criminal charges against him. He should be arrested. He cannot continue in office even for a single minute. He is not chief election commissioner. He is chief conspiracy commissioner. He is conspiring against democracy. He is misusing his post, constitutional post, for the advantage of BJP at the instance of Prime Minister and Home Minister. What is going on in this country? What is how a Chief Election Commission can stoop so low, get into such aspects of destroying democracy and elections? So that is exactly why Rahul Gandhiji, the Congress Party, the India Bloc, we stand united, and all the citizens who want fair elections in India, we stand united, and he should step down. There's no other option. Now what Gigi Thompson, he has revealed today that your former chief secretary, it is not a small small irrelevant person. He is the former Kerala chief secretary, Gigi Thompson, has clearly said that Gyanesh Kumar approached him and asked him to contest on a BJP ticket. So what more do we need to know? How this can be tolerated? How much this the election commission can stoop?
2: Ma'am, but I was speaking to the BJP a short while ago on my show, and the BJP had to say that this was an incident in 2016. Then why was he quiet for 10 years? Why didn't he raise it earlier?
4: Now, is that the issue, or when it comes to the limelight, they are answerable? It is not a matter whether
2: point
4: we
2: being
4: know
2: to say that this raises suspicion
4: and
2: over the veracity of the remark that he's made.
4: And as far as the discrepancies in the election commission and election commissioner's decisions, Rahul Gandhiji has been so vocal, did so many press conferences only on the kind of mismanagement by the election commission. But where is the government listening? Because Gyanesh Kumar itself is acting as a puppet in the hands of the prime minister and home minister. So BJP cannot just say that this happened in 2016 and why he's saying now. Now it has happened now. Now as a nation stands united, see, what is the student movement reflects? What is the mood of the country now? Everybody is in a mood to protect democracy. So people are speaking now. Instead of saying this happened in 2016 and saying now, what is the answer for them? What is the answer for them for the big revelation made by Mr. Gigi Thompson?
2: Earlier, I spoke to BJP spokesperson R.P. Singh, who questioned Gigi Thompson's timing and raised doubts over his allegations. Let's listen in. Congress leveling these allegations. What do you have to say?
5: Well, Mr. Ganesh Kumar will have to answer that, but this is related to 2016. Why does the man wake up after 10 years? When there is something more than what he's saying. But he's referring to some flight he took with Mr. Ganesh Kumar in 2016, and all these years he kept quiet. It means there is something more. I mean, probably he is on Congress payroll or something like that. I mean, I'm not very sure, but something of that sort probably is there. Or otherwise, why will a man wake up after a decade, complete 10 years? But again, Mr. Ganesh Kumar will have to answer that. I'm not the spokesman of Mr. Ganesh Kumar. But as I see as a political man, as a political analyst, that this is a complete fabrication, or someone has told him to do so. Because 10 years is a big period to someone to come in public about something which has happened 10 years ago.
2: The political battle over the election commission is widening, with the opposition stepping up its campaign against CEC Gyanesh Kumar, while questions are now being raised even by some of the NDA allies. We're getting you this report.
6: The political battle over the election commission and the SIR exercise is entering a new phase. The India Bloc is stepping up consultations over action against Chief Election Commissioner Gyanesh Kumar. An India Bloc meeting will be held on September 30th in Delhi. All top leaders of the India Bloc are expected to attend the meeting. TMC General Secretary Abhishek Banerjee spoke with Leader of Opposition in Lok Sabha Rahul Gandhi over Gyanesh Kumar and alleged electoral irregularities. Even Mamata Banerjee and CPM's M.A. Baby held talks despite political rivalry, while letters have been sent out to other opposition parties, including Aam Aadmi Party, BJD, BRS, DMK and TVK, to join them in the fight.
7: Yes, I do agree with you. And let us sit together. তারপরে আমি রাহুল জিকে মেসেজ পাঠিয়েছি, লেট আস স্টিক টুগেদার, এবং যতদূর আমি জানি আমাদের পার্টি এবং কংগ্রেস পার্টি মিলে কনস্টিটিউশন ক্লাব বুক করা হচ্ছে। আগামী 30 তারিখে দিল্লিতে ইন্ডিয়ান অ্যালায়েন্সের মিটিং আছে এই ইস্যুর উপর।
8: She was saying that she was speaking to Congress leaders about meeting of the India block, and I mentioned that India block is important, but it has to be India block plus. The parties which are not their opposition parties, they should also be brought together if they are willing to all that. She said yes.
9: Hum log sab log chahte istifa honi chahiye unki aur giraftari honi chahiye balki. Ye to anyay hai, loktantra ki hatya ki ja rahi hai. Agar inki giraftari nahi hogi to lambi ladai hogi. Anyay ke khilaf hum log ladenge.
6: In fact, the CPM has also reached out to the Cockroach Janata Party, which plans a nationwide agitation from 2nd October. And the opposition is preparing an impeachment motion against the Chief Election Commissioner along with criminal proceedings. The push began on March 12th this year when opposition MPs sought Gyanesh Kumar's removal, citing alleged bias and lapses in special intensive revision. That notice was rejected. On April 24, 73 opposition MPs filed a fresh notice citing alleged proved misbehaviour, which is still pending. And now, amid fresh SIR concerns, another impeachment draft is being prepared. The BJP has hit back, accusing the opposition of joining hands for political gain.
10: Mamata Banerjee ko bulate the, log baat karte, wo baat nahi karti thi. आज मामला उल्टा है, इसलिए वो बात कर रहे हैं उनको कि बुलाया जाए। अब यहाँ रोल नहीं है तो वहाँ रोल प्ले करेंगे, लेकिन वहाँ भी कौन है, कहाँ है एनडी जोट, कौन कहाँ है, अब उसको ढूंढे जाके। पहले आंदोलन कोई भी कर सकता है, एक बार आंदोलन हुआ उसका नतीजे का निकला
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6: But this time, the NDA allies are also seeking clarity. LJP Ram Vilas chief Chirag Paswan says that he will not defend anyone and wants the chief election commissioner to address the concerns.
12: अगर चुनाव आयोग के ऊपर ऐसे सवाल खड़े हो रहे हैं तो मैं मानता हूं कि ये जिम्मेदारी भी चुनाव आयोग की है, खासतौर पे सीईसी की है, कि वो अपने पक्ष में अपनी बातों को मजबूती से रखें। देखिए, विपक्ष क्या बोलता है नहीं बोलता है मुझे उस बात से बहुत ज़्यादा फर्क नहीं पड़ता है। विपक्ष का काम है राजनीति करना। आप अगर आरोप नहीं लगाएंगे तो आप अपनी राजनीति को साधेंगे कैसे?
6: The TDP claims special intensive revision was conducted transparently in Andhra Pradesh but wants the election commission to clarify the concerns. Union Minister and JDS MP HD Kumaraswamy has also jumped on the bandwagon seeking clarity over reported differences among the three election commissioners.
13: What is the ground reality? What is going on inside the election commission? The difference what we are watching in the media, that what is the real fact that has to come out by these members, because this important organization, autonomous body, why it has happened.
6: And then RLM chief Upendra Kushwaha too sought immediate EC clarification. From the opposition seeking Gyanesh Kumar's ouster to questions from NDA allies, the pressure on the Election Commission is clearly mounting. With Amit Bhadwaj in Delhi, Bureau Report, India Today.
2: Moving on, Tamil Nadu is witnessing a full-blown political war of words over the Veeramani case. Chief Minister Vijay has questioned M.K. Stalin over the handling of the case, while the DMK chief has hit back, accusing Vijay of using the alleged abuse of minor girls for political gains. With judicial custody extended and bail petitions facing stiff police opposition, the case has triggered a fierce political face-off.
6: A political slugfest has erupted over the explosive Gem Veeramani case in Tamil Nadu. Chief Minister Vijay directly questioned Stalin's silence over the case and demanded to know why action was not taken earlier.
14: Enama pengal paadhukaapukine poranda maari inda teemukavum inda matram palarum anda athane pengale seeralichane thooki ulle vechitom ippo avana pathiyum vaaya thorakala anda aala pathiyum vaaya 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
6: But Stalin has hit back, accusing Chief Minister Vijay of turning the abuse of minor girls into a political slugfest. And as the war of words escalates, legally the battle is tightening. Gem Granite's owner Veeramani and co-accused Shanti and Mahindra Simman remain behind bars as their judicial custody has been extended until October 9. The Chennai POXO Special Court has received a police counter-affidavit strongly opposing bail for the two accused, Shanti and Simman. Investigators allege that Shanti received over 24 lakh rupees from Veeramani specifically to destroy crucial evidence. Police warn forensic examination of electronic devices are pending and unestablished victim identities mean releasing the accused would directly imperil witnesses and sabotage justice. Meanwhile, BJP is demanding a CBI probe into the alleged sex scandal, while TVK's ally CPIM has accused Vijay government of falsely taking credit for the case.
16: இப்போதும் இந்த விஷயம் வெளி வந்திருப்பது என்பது போக்சோ சிறப்பு நீதிமன்றத்தினுடைய நீதிபதி பத்மா சண்முக சுந்தரம் அவர்களுடைய உத்தரவின் காரணமாகத்தான் இப்போதாவது இந்த பிரச்சனை என்பது வெளி உலகத்துக்கு வந்து இப்போது இருக்கக்கூடிய தமிழ்நாடு அரசாங்கம் நடவடிக்கை எடுக்க வேண்டிய கட்டாயத்துக்கு உள்ளாகி இருக்கிறது.
6: With the investigation still underway, the case has become a major political flashpoint in Tamil Nadu. Bureau report, India Today.
2: And well, across India, disturbing cases of crimes against women have once again raised questions about safety in public spaces. But beyond individual cases and street protests lies a quieter reality. Young women changing routes, staying alert and taking precautions simply to get through their day. India Today spoke to students about that everyday fear and what they want changed.

Mr. President, a year ago, Pakistan faced external aggression from India under a false pretext. Pakistan exercised its inherent right of self-defense under Article 51 of the United Nations Charter. Our brave and valiant armed forces under the courageous leadership of Field Marshal Syed Asim Munir responded with precision and professionalism. They silenced the enemy, repulsed its attack, and taught it a lesson it shall never ever forget. And of course, thanks to